0: Wow, that's was absolutely great. That's working breed. Keep your headphones on for 1 second here. Somebody wanted to say hello to the string section here. Brian, we just have a couple seconds. Do you want to say hello to these guys?
1: Hey, Jonah, what's up? It's Brian. I think we went to Mount Lebanon together.
2: Brian, Hatchalakis, what's going on? Dugan's
1: here
2: too.
1: Oh, what's up, Jonah Petrelli? How's life? Good?
3: Hey, Brian.
2: Life is good. Playing music, my man. How's life with you?
1: I am great. I'm not sure. Are you and I Facebook friends? I'd love to catch up.
2: I'm not a real Facebooker person. I'm kind of anti-Facebook, but...
1: Okay,
2: that's just my prerogative.
1: Take this down.
0: 412. Hang on, Brian. Brian, you're on the radio here. You're actually on the air, so we'll put you on hold. You can do that off the air. I wouldn't want everybody calling you. So
1: I know, Larry.
0: Hang on. Brian's in Boston listening to you guys. I thought you'd get a kick out of that.
4: So,
0: Brian, hang on, and we'll be with you in just a moment. Oh. I hope you're still there. If I disconnected you, please call back. Thanks, guys, to you guys. And Working Breed, just terrific. Thank you for being with us Labor Day weekend. Thank you to all of our guests.
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0: Saturday Light Brigade. We're glad to have TJ Conley here today. And if you tuned in, especially for him, TJ of Chrome Moses and some other groups, he's here. And thanks for your indulgence as the quartet finished up. What a busy Youth Express hour. And a busy Halloween morning as well. We'll talk with TJ in a couple seconds, but we're going to just get started right away. This is TJ Conley.
6: Thank you, Larry. This song is about caring for someone that maybe isn't in your city, maybe lives a little bit further away. This one's called 100 Miles.

0: It's T.J. Conley. I forgot how much I like your voice and your writing. It's good to have you here.
1: Thanks, Larry.
0: Tell me about that song. Relatively new or old?
1: It's kind of an older song. The last time I was in here in the studio, I was with my band called The Wheels, and I think we played that one. That was a Wheels song. So maybe it is. Maybe that song's about 4 or 5 years old. And like I said, it's about kind of being in a relationship with someone that doesn't live in the same city as you. So you get all these fantastic times when you are together, and it's great. And then there's times when you're far apart, and you just kind of have to deal with that. So that's what that song's about.
0: It's a great song. So Chromosis, one band, and The Wheels as well for you?
1: Yeah. We share similar members. My good friend, my musical partner, Joe Piacquadio, he was in The Wheels with me. And he is the lead singer and guitar player in Chromosis. Now, Chromosis' music sounds a little bit different than what I'm playing. We're a harder rock, blues rock trio. We play in Pittsburgh, and we play outside of Pittsburgh. And it's been a really good experience with Chromosis, with Joey and I, and the things we've been doing lately. We just opened for a guy named Anders Osborne.
0: Really?
1: Yeah.
0: I know Anders Osborne. I mean, I know of him.
1: Yeah. It was a cool show. It was up in Johnstown, actually. They have this really beautiful new outdoor venue.
0: Yeah, that was like in September or late August.
1: Yeah, that's when it was. Yeah.
0: I was actually in Johnstown, but I had to leave 2 days before that show.
1: Oh, yeah? I love Johnstown. Actually, the 100 Miles was written about a girl who was living in Johnstown at the time, ironically. But I really like Johnstown. We play there a lot. Anywhere, you know, a lot of cities that are a couple hours away, we play because, you know, we're an unsigned band and we have no management, no label. So we kind of play closer cities as opposed to traveling very far. But yeah, the Anders show was really cool. Chromosis also has, we just landed a spot on a Roots and Blues festival in Lancaster in February. And it has Tinsley Ellis as the headliner and Wayne Hancock. So there's some nice gigs that, you know, some nice spots that we're getting like that. And then there's a lot of other stuff locally that we do. We play the Deutschtown Music Fest. We play Rant. A lot of the Pittsburgh things that we play. We have this really cool event coming up in December. Hugh Twyman is a local music blogger. He's been covering local music for over 10 years. And he's a really good dude. And, you know, we're here at a public radio facility. And I think it's really important that, you know, anything that isn't mainstream, I'm more drawn to. Anything that isn't big media, I'm drawn to. And I think that's important for what Hugh does and what he does, what he's been doing for the city. Local music's getting a little more popular, and I love to see that.
0: Yeah, he's a good writer, too.
1: And he's, you know, he really has local music, you know, really first and foremost in his heart and what he does. So he's throwing he throws a benefit show. It seems like it's turning into a yearly thing. It's at the end of December. And it's a benefit show for medical help for a Pittsburgh musician named Carl Hendricks. And we played it last year, and it was a great time. And we're playing it this year, and there's a lot of Pittsburgh bands on it. Chet Vincent's going to be on there with us, and Recluse, and a bunch of other Pittsburgh bands. That's in December, and that's going to be a really nice thing. And playing these Pittsburgh-based shows with Hugh and with the other bands that we've met over the years. You know, it's really nice to be able to do that. So we get out of town some, but these Pittsburgh shows are really great, you know, really great experience for us to play.
0: Well, I think more and more people are craving not just music, but media of all types, whether it be books, movies, that are strikingly original, quirky, authentic, and truly not manufactured to appear as such, not acid wash jeans, jeans that have really shown that kind of wear.
1: I totally agree with you too. And I think that there's all these alternative places to get your music and your culture that, you know, are popping up with the internet and all the ways we can, you know, access this media. I agree with you, and I think it's great that guys like you are out there, you know, being major proponents of this type of stuff.
0: T.J. Conley is the voice of who you're listening to here at the Saturday Light Brigade. What would you like to do next?
1: I'm going to play a new song next. By new, I mean it probably would have been a Wheel song, but we're not really recording so much anymore. So this is a song. It's called, I think the song title is going to be called Jenny, but there's already a very popular song called Jenny. So this is called The Other Song About Her. Like in parentheses, it would say The Other Song About Her. This is Jenny, the other song about her. I bet the sand pile is salt. I bet the bricks are all freezing. We're drowsy, all dreaming. And it's just after dawn.

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I said, Jenny, all Jenny.

0: T.J. Conley. That's a great song, Jenny, the other song about Jenny. You're listening to the Saturday Light Brigade. Thank you for doing that. I just put up a link to Chrome Moses's Facebook page up on our own Facebook page if you want to check it out and like or befriend the group. And also, you can get to it via slbradio.org. I don't think you've got any immediate gigs coming up from what I saw.
1: With Chrome Moses?
0: Anything you're involved in.
1: We actually, there are two shows coming up with Chrome Moses. The first one is at a relatively newer venue over in Lawrenceville called Spirit. And it's with a band that's on the road. We're opening for them. They're out of like the Rochester, Buffalo area. They're called Wild Adriatic. They played Bonnaroo. They're a pretty successful band. They get around the country, so we're gonna support them on November the 10th at Spirit. And then we have another really cool show. One of the reasons it's not on our Facebook page is it's at a smaller place in Dormont, and I'm from Dormont. And I'd like to talk about this place because it's really, in my mind, it's a special place. It's called the R Bar, and it's really, maybe nowadays, it's more of like a throwback music venue.
0: I know the R Bar.
1: It's a smoky little place, and it is smoky. If you're going to come to the show, you know, a lot of people aren't accustomed to dealing with the smoke anymore. But it's a great place for music in a lot of ways. Whenever the owner bought the place maybe 5 years ago and started having music there, I didn't know him. And over the years, I've become good friends with him. He and his wife, Gary and Debbie Hodel, really, they're music lovers, and they made an effort to bring music into the R Bar. And it's small, the stage is small, but there is a crowd that shows up there for music, and it's a really great thing. It's in the community that I'm from, and I think places like that are really important for the fabric of music in the area. You know, not all shows can be these big, multi, you know, a couple hundred people at the show where big-time promoters are involved and things like that. I think there's something to the small show, you know, the small little rock and roll bar that has bands. Gary has bands four nights a week, and he really, really does well, and there's people that go there to listen to the music, and it's a great little local spot. And Chrome Moses will be there on November 14th with a band from Pittsburgh called Big Gypsy, my friend Jessica's band. And it's going to be a really great show. We're really looking forward to it. We usually don't put the event on Facebook until the week before because it's a smaller place and it can only hold so many people. So, you know, 1 week before, so coming up here next weekend, we'll launch the show on Facebook. And if you see that and you want to come check it out, but it's not for the faint of heart. It's going to be smoky and loud and you might not get a seat, but it's a really cool experience. It's really kind of a throwback to, you know, a juke joint rock and roll show. And we're looking forward to that. That's on the 14th at the R Bar.
0: That's good to know. And Dormont, you know, my first full-time job out of college was in Dormont. And that's how I really got to know Dormont. In fact, it was Potomac Avenue that did in one of my, well, my first car, actually. It was Potomac Avenue that defeated it.
1: Yeah.
0: But there's a lot of great things between the Hollywood and other things. There's still a lot of local businesses all along West Liberty. I just drove through there the other day, in fact.
1: There is. And I was born there and I still live there. And I really love the community. For the fact of what you're saying, there's a lot of local businesses. And it seems like things are coming back too, not just in Dormont, but up on Brookline Boulevard. Things are getting a little nicer. And there seems to be people that are supporting these local businesses more, and people that really like the fact that they don't have to drive to a strip mall to get some of the things they need, and you could go out on foot, and there's the Hollywood, and you know, it's really nice. I love the community, and I love being able to share music with my community, and that's another reason why the R Bar, I think, is such a great place. I live right down the street from it, and it's really nice that there's all these great musicians and great bands that just, you know, are right up the street from me.
0: T.J. Connolly is who you're listening to. What's next?
1: Okay, I'm going to play an upbeat song next to try to get the tempo up a little bit. This is a song I wrote. It's a Wheel song, and I wrote it about another Pittsburgh musician who I'm obviously very impressed by, and I've always been very blown away by her talents. This is called Jody is a Player.

0: Giles out of the way.
1: TJ Conley, you're a good writer. I really
2: thanks so much.
1: I not to single out your lyrics are just very detailed and very creative. You know, I was thinking about the Let's Go Pens lighter a couple songs ago, and then a couple of the there's one line in what you it was her Kiwanis something or other and what you just
2: The Kiwanis Club, it's there's a lot of you know, in kind of the independent, non-promoter DIY music movement, there's lots of shows that are thrown now at we every twice a year we throw a show at maybe three times a year. Cro-Moses throws a show at the Dormont VFW, and it's great.
1: Yeah.
2: It's a great time.
1: Yeah,
2: we rent the room and we bring our PA in, and people come in and charge a cover. We charge a cover, and it's a great time for everybody. And that's when I wrote this song about Jody. The wheels were on a bill with her up in Boswell. I think it might not actually be a Kiwanis Club. It might be an American Legion, but I think the three-syllable Kiwanis sounds better in there.
1: Kiwanis, I think, typically, like, take over a restaurant or something. Doesn't matter.
2: Right.
1: It's just a great detail on the song. And you wrote this, you were thinking she was in an American Legion. What's her last name?
2: Her name is Jody Perrigo. I wouldn't be surprised if you had her in here before. She's a fantastic performer. She's got a great voice, and she does whistle really well. She whistles like how in the Disney movies when Snow White would whistle and like has that vibrato. She's just an all around great writer and performer.
1: I think she has been here.
2: She
1: too.
2: Probably has. I guess what kind of compelled me to write the song is we were playing on a multi band bill in her hometown at a Legion Club or something, and there was all these guys and all these bands with all this gear. And people, the wheels included, just dragging keyboards and big amps and guitars and all these things, dragging them in big trucks and vans. And then here comes Jody with a ukulele in her purse. Really, that's all she had.
1: Yeah.
2: And she's so good. And it was just as powerful. Her performance was just as powerful, if not more powerful, than all these dudes with all this gear, you know. And I think that was one of the reasons that I wrote the song.
1: I'm curious. You mentioned, you know, you were raised in Dormont, living in Dormont. Did you move away at any time? Or?
2: No, I moved away for college. But other than that, I really love it. I'm pretty close with my family. I grew up. A lot of my family are from Dormont, and I grew up very close with all my cousins and my aunts and uncles. Sunday dinners every week, just playing sports with all my little cousins, and we grew up tight. And when I moved away to college, I realized how much I missed that, being with my family and being in my community. And when I came back from college, I really, you know, I wanted to stick around. There was a time I actually used to work for the Post-Gazette, and I was laid off. And when I got laid off, I kind of towed the water into getting into teaching. And there was a, you know, the program Teach for America.
1: Mm-hmm.
2: And I was looking into going down south for Teach for America, and I didn't want to do it because I didn't want to leave my family and my community. I really, you know, I enjoy making music with the guys I've been making music with. I've been lucky enough to have been making music with them since I was 15, you know, and that's important to me. And my family's important to me. My community's important to me. So, you know, I'm happy where I am, and I really love it. I love just being able to make music in the community I'm from.
1: Yeah, it's a great thing. And, you know, there's another trend. You know, there was a time, 50s, 60s, 70s, maybe even 80s. If somebody was transferred, you know, their company might insist that they go work somewhere else. You kind of just did it.
2: Yep.
1: These days, if that were to come, you would consider the whole opportunity. Of course, telecommuting, not of course, but I mean, some jobs might not even insist that you move anymore. But people are often making the choice, you know what, sounds like a great opportunity, but I'd rather stay here.
2: Yeah.
1: It's a better quality of life all around, and gives me a chance to do a lot of the things you just talked about.
2: Yeah.
1: Sticking with family, sticking with the neighborhood. TJ Conley is here. I think we have time for two more songs.
2: Great.
1: It's just great to sit back and listen. What's next?
2: I'm going to play, this is another newer song. I wrote it for my niece. Actually, the last time the wheels were in here, I probably wrote it right around then because she was a very little baby. She was out in the theater with my other niece and nephew. And we, Chrome Moses had a show at the Garfield Artworks, which is no longer there anymore. But my niece was born in the hospital right over there in Bloomfield. And we had a show at the Garfield Artworks. So before I went to the show to load in, I'd worked a long day and I hadn't seen the baby yet, or my sister or my brother-in-law. So I stopped by Bloomfield real quick to the hospital before I headed over to Garfield for the show. And it was just at the end of visiting hours, and it was mostly, the halls were empty and there weren't too many people there. And that's the first time I met my niece, Elena. And we went, and I think it was some show with Manny at Garfield, and I think something happened where the show didn't go off or something. And I ended up coming home, and that night I just sat down and wrote this song about meeting my niece for the first time. And this is called Elena May.

0: T.J. Conley at the Saturday Light Brigade. How old is she now, roughly, do you?
1: She just turned two. Just a couple weeks ago, 3 weeks ago, she turned two. She's a handful.
0: I can only imagine. Has she heard that song?
1: She's definitely heard the song, but she's more into Katy Perry and Taylor Swift right now.
0: We're gonna have to deprogram her.
1: Yeah, that's I'm not so sure about that. I try to slip in. We Chromecast videos, and she likes Taylor Perry and Katy Swift, Taylor Swift and Katy Perry. But I try to slip in like Fiona Apple and Bjork and Adele and like things into the mix to try to get her out of that habit.
0: She'll find a way.
1: I'm sure.
0: TJ, thanks for being here.
1: Thanks for having me, Larry.
0: Today we have one more song, and again, check out Chrome Moses and the Wheels. I think Chrome Moses is the website with most of the info on it.
1: Yeah, chromemoses.com.
0: And we've linked to the Facebook page as well. What would you like to close out with?
1: This last song's a Wheels song. It was a song that I wrote in the Wheels, and it just seemed to be a song that people really liked. A lot of people that were Wheels fans liked the song. And when people heard I was coming on the radio today to play a few songs, and I might play some Wheels songs, a lot of people asked if I'd play this one. So I'm going to play this song called The Blow.

0: T.J. Conley, thank you for being with us. And go to Chrome Moses' website to learn more. And thanks for just being here.
1: Great. Thanks so much for having me, Larry. Great to be back.
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0: Tom, it's great to have him here and back, and we'll chat a little bit about his new album and also about what he's been up to, but we'll start with some music. Here is Tom Browning.
3: Thanks, Larry. It's good to be here. This is I know you have a lot of young listeners, so this is a song about being young through the eyes of a child song, if you will.

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I got baseball cards and a fishing pole, a new

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And I don't fret, I guess that's so. To some things you can't outgrow. And she's too old to understand. I don't want to see the forest for my old favorite tree. I don't have to worry about the way things ought to be.

0: a beautiful song, Tom Brodding. At the Saturday Light Brigade, I was looking at your website as you were playing, and you're a busy guy. And you know, I think I have. Do I have the harmonica wrong? Have you played harp a few times here?
1: I've played harmonica. You know, accompanied myself on harmonica. Yeah. You know, you may be thinking of my friend Bill Toms, who was here recently with Mark Reisman.
0: Well, I know Bill, I know you two are close, but I'd remembered you playing. And also, I think your son Jack was here the last time.
1: Jack accompanied me on drums, I think, the last time I was here.
0: That's right. It's fun. It gets hard to remember. Sometimes. So what have you been up to lately? If you don't know Tom, Tom is just a socially conscious and aware and just one of the most authentic singer and songwriters and livers of life that you can imagine. I've always Thanks. Admired you a lot for walking like you talk, and what have your walks been like lately?
1: Well, lately I've been walking with the United Mine Workers of America for a little more than 3 years now, and joining them in their fight to retain the pensions and health benefits of their retirees. You know, most of the rank and file now with the United Mine Workers are retired. And in the wake of the corporate buyouts and the bankruptcies of these coal companies, the first thing that they're taking off the table are the pensions and benefits that these miners worked so hard and paid into all those years and worked for. And I've been traveling around with the mine workers, and I've played at a lot of other functions for the mine workers. I just recently was in Las Vegas for 4 days with my band. We played for the 55th Constitutional Convention there at the Mirage. I played for the inauguration of officers last March. Actually, I traveled to Ludlow a year ago last May. In 2014, they commemorated the 100-year anniversary of the Ludlow Massacre, which I guess is a nice segue into one of the songs I was going to play for you or share with you next. But so I don't know if your listeners are aware of the Ludlow Massacre, but it was a terrible tragedy where the miners there were on strike and lived in tent camps, of course, because they were thrown from their company houses.
0: Where is this?
1: Ludlow is in Colorado, south of Pueblo. There is no Ludlow anymore. It's close to the town of Trinidad, the original Ludlow site. So these miners were striking and organizing and living in the tent camps. And, of course, they endured all kinds of brutality and sniper fire and whatnot. But, you know, one night the mine guards came in and set fire to the entire camp, and there were 11 women and children who sought shelter in a fruit cellar, and they were all burned in the cellar.
0: What about what year?
1: 1914.
0: Wow. If you are ever interested in learning more, and you know, regardless of how you might feel about the fossil fuel and whether continuing to use resources that are not sustainable is the way to go, what there's no denying is that the men and women involved with the labor associated with coal have literally sacrificed their bodies
1: absolutely
0: for many years, and not to, I mean, you've got to separate the two issues, and you may feel fine about coal as an energy source, but regardless of how you feel about it, thinking about the men and women and about how they've been treated, and mostly men, at least from years ago. Excuse me, I was going to mention a more contemporary look at things. If you watch Harlan County, USA, which I'm assuming you've had a chance. Maybe you haven't.
1: Not if it's recent. I know I've watched a documentary on the Harlan strikes in the 1970s.
0: Yeah, I was going to say more contemporary than 1914.
1: Oh, got
0: but,
1: you. Yeah.
0: But not more – still kind of old. But thinking is you're listening, that's a really amazing, you know, a woman was planning on doing a documentary just about coal mining in general and the life of miners. A strike broke out. She was sort of in the right place at the right time, and it becomes a documentary of labor issues in Harlan County. And, you know, it's a rainy day. Day you might want to watch some movies. I know it's typically available on all the streaming movie services. It's an incredible slice of what folks are facing and still are facing.
1: Yeah.
0: So you got a song about Ludlow? Or
1: I do, yeah. So interesting story with this. I asked my friends at the Mine Workers to send me any material they had that I might draw upon to write to commemorate this event. And they sent me hundreds of articles that were in the mine journals back in the 19-teens. And the one that caught my eye was the story of a woman named Mary Petrucci, who lived in her house with her family. They actually had a house. They were fortunate enough to stay. But, you know, the mine guards kept visiting her, and she was afraid of what was going to happen. So they moved into the tent camp, and she was – one of her children was one of the ones that was killed in the massacre. But the interesting thing for me is, so I wrote her story, and I get to Ludlow, Colorado to play for the commemoration, and I learn right there on the side of the stage from the members at the podium that Mary, her granddaughter, and her second son, who was born after the massacre, were seated right in the front row. And so here I am. I have to tell her story with her, you know, family present there. So it was a little unnerving, I guess, to say the least. But
0: how did they react?
1: They were very appreciative. They loved it. And I've since sent them copies of the song. And yeah.
0: Well, you can imagine the story now going back to the relatively early 20th century and Ludlow, Colorado.

up in Ramey, they used to knock on Mary's door. He said, "Where you think you're going? Where you going today? You best take your children home, but your husband will have to stay. The 6:10 will leave this morning, but you can't board at this depot. Now you can't ride the train out of Ludlow.

going? 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The 6:10 will leave this morning, but you can't board at this depot. 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

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And all the wives in Ramey knew those guards would come back again. 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Where you going today? 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

0: It's a beautiful song, Tom Briding, and playing that in front of relatives of Mary Petrucci had to be just incredible. You can learn more. I don't know if that song, I didn't check, is on your latest CD or
1: it
0: not.
1: It is. So, oh, good. Yeah, the new record is River Rails or Road. And it begins with the first two songs on there are the Ludlow commemoration songs. And then it moves into a little different direction, more contemporary.
0: Yeah, it's Tom's 13th full-length CD. And if you go, I just put a note up on Facebook. It's simply Tom Briding, B-R-E-I-D-N-G .com. And you can look at his music and recordings. Also, you can take a look at his itinerary. You're at Excuses tonight, right?
1: Excuses with Bill Toms and Hard Rain. Yeah.
0: And what time is – I can look.
1: I think we start at 9, so.
0: Yep.
1: Yeah, the Rhythm Aces begin at – they play until 8 o'clock.
0: And then you're going to be opening up the brand-new Berg Song series, which
1: is – Yeah, I'm excited about that.
0: This is neat. There's – you know, what happens is a an out-of-town singer-songwriter is paired with a Pittsburgh area singer-songwriter. Ben Bedford will be your partner for that night.
1: Yeah, and so I took some time to check out his music, and it's really beautiful. I'm looking forward to that evening.
0: And that's at Sunburst Music Studios.
1: Yeah, Sunburst School of Music.
0: Ah.
1: Squirrel Hill.
0: It'll become a roll off the tongue eventually as that goes on, but that's coming up. And then I was kind of happy to see you're doing some academic work at Notre Dame, sort of popping into their labor studies department. Tell me about that.
1: Yes. Well, I don't know. Since we've spoken last, I have a new position at Wheeling Jesuit University at the Appalachian Institute.
0: I didn't know that.
1: Yeah, and... Yeah, I'm so blessed, Larry. It's just an amazing career opportunity, particularly for a musician, very flexible hours, but I am on the road quite a bit. I host up to 30 universities and high schools from all across the country, every corner of our country, and they visit my home state of West Virginia, and I lead them on service and learning trips. And, of course, a lot of the learning deals with the extraction industries, and particularly coal with its incredible history. And so Notre Dame is one of the universities that comes to visit

0: each year, and they invited me to their campus this year to perform at a concert and to visit the folks in the labor studies department so I could share my stories of the work that I've done with the mine workers.
1: Now that is, I'm glad you brought that up. So these colleges and high schools will actually make an educational field trip to your campus, it sounds like.
0: Well, we travel throughout the state, and we work a lot in the coal fields because that's where most of the impoverished are. So we deal with soup kitchens and charity organizations and sometimes direct service with home repair. And
1: but they'll come in to actually experience life in Appalachia.
0: Exactly.
1: And learn more, and then not only develop more awareness and empathy, but hopefully as they go back, think about changes they can make for the future.
0: Exactly. That's it. Exactly.
1: Congratulations. Yeah. When did you start doing that?
0: 3 years ago.
1: Wow. It's been a while
0: caught
1: up. You're listening to the Saturday Light Brigade, Saturday mornings on community radio. Thank you for doing that. Tom Briding is here, and I always enjoy having Tom here because not just because of his music, but because of the way he lives his life. But we should hear some more music. And
0: sure.
1: What would you like to do next?
0: Well, I think I'd like to share with you the title track. And this song, I need to share a little bit of history behind the title track with you. I had just started my job at the Appalachian Institute, and a young woman named Julia Flint traveled with me for the entire month as she trained me for my position. Well, I knew then how special my job was when all of a sudden she was introducing me to all of these major players in these complex issues in my state from every angle, from the coal association itself to the environmentalists to the community members. And it was our last day of travels together, and we decided to just drive the few miles from the town of Whitesville out to the Upper Big Branch mine site where 29 miners had died at that time, just within a year beforehand. So as we drove, you know, I told her throughout the month, I said, you know, I'm sure there's going to be a song or two that comes from these travels. And as we drove to the Upper Big Branch site, she said to me, Tom, look around. She said, there is nothing here but the river and that railroad and this road that we're driving on. So I turned to her then. I said, that might be a song. So

See that man over there? He just found out today. Years in the mine, and they took his pension away. He's got a place back on the hill where the pines and pawpaws grow. Thought he'd live there all his life. Now he just don't know. They'll take this town, lordy me. Piece by piece, tree by tree. And they'll chase us out, stone by stone. Limb by limb, soul by soul.

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They say that production's down, and that's why things are tough. This was a peaceful place where a neighbor was your friend. I don't think there'll come a day when it'll be that way again. They'll take this town, Lordy me.

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I'd take back this town, Lordy me.

0: Tom Briding at the Saturday Light Brigade, and that's the title song to his 13th and latest recording, which you can learn more about at tombriding.com or go to the SLB Radio website or Facebook page. There are prominent links to Tom's site right now. A couple questions for you. The tuning on your guitar, the tuning was different on that one, I think?
1: It is. I'm not sure even what it is.
0: I don't need to know that, but I'm curious. It kind of gives it, I don't know if it's just sort of a mellow, almost spooky sound that, yeah. I was curious why you chose it more than the name of it.
1: You know, so most of the songs that I create, I have certain things that I want to write about and that I want to say. And as I told you with that song, I had the title, River, Rails, or Road. And then ultimately, you know, I very, very rarely get through the day without picking up a guitar and just plunking around. And yes, and sometimes I'll tune things differently and see, you know, different sounds I can make. And I remember just fooling around with tunings that day and kind of stumbled on that. And from that came the riff that's the gist of the song.
0: Yeah.
1: And you were right about the tone. It's a kind of a haunting kind of thing. And I thought, you know, boy, if I could work that River, Rails, or Road idea into this riff, I think it would be really effective. And lucky enough to be able to do so.
0: Yeah, it really works, I think. And I'm glad you explained the story to
1: now, there's
0: that
1: a,
0: song.
1: There's a funny the side to that, though. On the record, there's a reprise of that song, and it's a big rock version. So when I sent that to the mine workers, my friend Phil Smith there said, Tom, this is a perfect song for the Fairness at Patriot campaign. He said, but we really need something that's up-tempo and anthem-like. And I said, well, Phil, that's not a problem, you know, knowing that at that time I had a 17-year-old son that played the drums.
0: Yeah.
1: So.
0: It's funny how different versions of Deed are needed. I always, Ann Feeney, one of the great loves of both of our lives, I think, is really probably the country's preeminent labor singer. You know, there are versions she'll play at concerts and a lot of her CDs and cassettes prior to them were much more mixed and designed for use at rallies. And they get the job done.
1: Yeah.
0: I also, if memory serves, you were born in Wheeling, right?
1: That's correct,
0: The thing that I find remarkable, a couple things. You've seen Wheeling. Do you still live in Wheeling?
1: No, I live in the South Hills of Pittsburgh. But, you know, as I told you, I
0: with
1: work
0: the university,
1: at the
0: university you work
1: now.
0: There.
1: Yeah, so I'm there.
0: So you've
1: quite
0: seen
1: often.
0: Dramatic changes in Wheeling since
1: well,
0: you were
1: the
0: born.
1: Well, the most dramatic changes I saw occurred during my high school years. And it was the bust. You know, in Appalachia, you have boom and bust economies. Of course, the small towns surrounding Pittsburgh went through the exact same thing. At the same time, it was the decline of the steel industry. And, my town was decimated within a 10-year period. It was sudden, and it was hard. But, I've seen a lot of great things. I thought it would never, ever come back. And it never will, as, you know, in the way that it was. But there are a lot of great, great things happening there right now with these young folks.
0: Absolutely.
1: I'm
0: trying to think. The cigar factory was probably operating when you were growing up, right?
1: Oh, yeah. That was
0: That's Marsh
1: until,
0: Wheeling. Yeah.
1: Yeah, Marsh Wheeling. It was the oldest cigar manufacturer. It was open until early 2000s. I think 2005 it was still open. And then, the Bell Nail Factory just closed down about 4 years ago. And that was the largest cut nail factory in the world. It's gone now. Some of those lingered, and they held on for a while, but, yeah.
0: One thing I remember about Wheeling so clearly was, and you would probably know exactly, having grown up there, but it, as late as the 80s, there were at least four music stores. in right. Wheeling, maybe yeah. more. Yeah. And I don't mean little bitty music stores. These were full-service
1: yeah.
0: music
1: yeah.
0: stores.
1: Big music stores. CA House, yeah. Gerrero's, Pick and Parlor are the first three that come to mind. And then there were some smaller ones. And in the record stores, the music stores in general, yeah, it was home to Jamboree USA. And, yeah, big music town. But I spent all of my childhood Saturdays, teen Saturdays, in the basement of CA House, just taking one guitar off the shelf after another, you know.
0: Tom Priding is who you're listening to here at the Saturday Light Brigade. We have about 10 minutes of radio time, which is, I think we can play two songs, one or two, but it's...
1: Yeah, I've got one I would like to share just in the topic that we were just discussing. You know, the biggest thing in Wheeling when I was a kid was when Johnny Cash would come to Jamboree USA.
0: Oh, I'll bet, yeah.
1: And I still remember my dad loading my brothers and I in the Volkswagen microbus and driving us downtown just to see all the people that had come to see Johnny Cash. And, you know, sometimes two or three sold-out shows.
0: Did you have your cowbells, or did they have their cowbells?
1: Oh, they always had the cowbells at the Jamboree, yeah.
0: If you're not familiar, you know, the Jamboree could be the Grand Old Opry. You know, it dates back, and we've talked about this before. It dates back a long ways, but one of the traditions, and I've got one at home, is you would ring a cowbell in the audience as you applauded, and that was part of the fun.
1: We were onto something way back then. We knew more cowbell back then.
0: And you know, I had a chance to go to a few Jamboree shows, and I think they're happening monthly at Capitol Music Hall now, but it's not quite the same.
1: I think it's a different venue there,
0: yeah.
1: And unless they just moved into the Capitol. For a while, they were doing it at the old Victoria Theater.
0: Oh, you're right. Yeah. And I know the Avett brothers were just at Capitol Music
1: yeah,
0: Hall
1: right.
0: recently.
1: Yeah.
0: But, gosh, the charm of maybe it will return, but it was just fun to ring the cowbells, see Doc and Chickie and
1: yeah.
0: all those great people.
1: Yeah. Oh, and Doc and Chickie had the music store right across the street.
0: Oh, right. Doc and Chickie yep. Watson, who are just were just legendary pillars of the community there. I suspect they've both passed.
1: I'm not sure.
0: I shouldn't
1: Larry,
0: be speculating like that. But
1: I don't know.
0: They would be.
1: Well, there is a Doc and Chickie Memorial Highway now in Wheeling, so.
0: Okay, that's a good bet. I'll double check that. Shouldn't open that can of worms. Let's instead open a can of Tom Priding.
1: Last night he walked the alley behind the house where he used to play. Stopped by the old garage where his daddy kept their new Chevrolet. And he walked a broken sidewalk to the porch where they used to swing. With Jamboree on the radio, he'd wait for John to sing. He became a young man, he knew all the pretty girls in town. In his boots and fine black leather Stetson hat, long hair hanging down. And through the busy sounds of Main Street and the traffic, he walked just like a king. Till he found his place in line at the big hall, he'd wait for John to sing. When he'd hear Big River and 5 feet high and the flat top box was enough to make him cry, cry, cry. Now the stores in town are empty, and it seems so much just came and went. And the factory's been shut down since Ronald Reagan was still our president.

0: day when you'd wait for John to sing. And if he sits right here until he dies, he waits for John to sing.
1: Beautiful song.
0: Thank you.
1: And boy, there's a beautiful tribute to Doc and Chickie on the West Virginia Music excuse me, Hall of Fame website.
0: There you go.
1: There they are. And gosh, I've never seen these older pictures of them. I had the privilege of meeting them
0: awesome.
1: later in their life. But Doc lived to be 87. He died in 2011. And Chickie died in 2007, and what I love about this West Virginia Hall of Fame website is they don't list her birth year, and I think that maybe it was not known, but I have this, like, fantasy that it's out of respect. Right?
0: Very nice, for, yeah.
1: You might enjoy taking a look at that.
0: I'll do that.
1: Hey,
0: Larry, too, one thing I failed to mention, didn't come up in our discussion, but so this record, River Rails or Road, there is also a film in the package.
1: I wanted to ask you about
0: that.
1: Yeah,
0: so I really had to bring this up now because on the way over, I was listening to the Light Brigade, and I heard Alberto Seawald's performance. And so Alberto and his father made the film. And they did a fantastic, fantastic job on
1: that,
0: it. So
1: that,
0: I really, it was serendipitous. I had to bring
1: it was
0: that up.
1: Very serendipitous, yeah. Because we had a little extra space that I didn't expect to have. And Alberto has just developed so well over the years. He's just an amazing performer. And
0: his father, Jeff's a great, great filmmaker. I'm so proud of that film. They did a wonderful job.
1: We have a little bit of time, but I don't want to cut you short either.
0: No.
1: Do you want to sneak one more in?
0: Yeah, let me do a...
1: While you're thinking, I'm just going to thank John Bindley and also Chad Green for engineering today and Ricky, and also thank you for being with us, Tom, today and all of our other guests.
0: Thank you, Larry.
1: And we'll let you close us out on this rainy weekend.
0: Yeah, so this is... if there are any songs on here that are personal to me, rather than speaking through the voice of another, this song would probably be it. I knelt down to drink the water from West Virginia mine.

who sings. In that darkness I reflect with six silver strings. And I've been a voice of anger for those who despair. I soothed the congregation who served as witness there. And I'm still a voice of kindness for many passing foe, those who waste each moment until it's time to go. Of all the earthly treasures and the wonders that they bring, may we find a place in heaven with six silver strings.

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1: I am really pleased that the two gentlemen who are about to be inside of your radio with me are here to join us today. I've met both of them in Hazelwood when we were doing some work at Center of Life. They're very talented. I don't even want to describe what they're about to do. I will let you just listen for yourself. Their names are Langston Kelly and Adam J. Keene, and they are Speak Life Storytellers.
2: On an earth that was slowly dying, there was a sun that would not shine, rain that would not fall, and crops that would not grow. Nobody knew what to do. It was clear that the earth had seen better days. The world and all of its countries, in a desperate attempt to try to figure out what a solution could be to saving earth and its humanity, gathered together and began to share stories at what was known as the Grand Conversation. As this Grand Conversation began to develop, scientists noticed that there seemed to be a planet at the distance, forming, getting closer and closer to Earth's view. When scientists sent probes to this planet, they found evidence that it might just be able to support human life. So, a brave set of human beings gathered together in ships and took a trip to this unknown planet. When they landed there, they found that the stories that they told was able to help mold this planet in a way that made it so beautiful. They called that world Story. Soon, they had developed a small little society on an island where they found that the stories they spoke powerfully came into life. They called this island Teller Island, for it was where the story's power seemed to be the grandest. Soon, explorers began to build ships and sail across the seas of story to find new life. And as they did, something happened. Humanity began to change, and no longer could they call themselves human beings. No. These beings were now human tellings. They named their ships after the island that they had come to love, and began to spread across this new globe, forming cities and towns and civilizations. But something strange began to happen. They began to notice these civilizations began to forget about these ships. One by one, they all vanished, as if they never existed to begin with. But a funny thing about myths is they have a way of living on. For it is said that there is one single ship that is still roaming the story seas. Whenever it comes across a town or a city, stories of fulfillment and enrichment and hope emerge. This one ship and its crew are known as the Speak Life Storytellers, and these are their adventures. This is the story ship. We're about to take a trip through all of the seas that open up and simply exist in a way that we grab everything that we want, that we have, everything that we need. Dip into the story seed to plant seeds that grow in the trees that always will flourish and that always will grow. So that when we look inside, we can simply see and then know that we are filled with love, that we are filled with light. But more importantly, we are filled with life, life, life, life, life, life. One day, a man arrived into Pittsburgh and began to speak. And as the man spoke, all of the radio stations stopped what they were doing. TV shows began to be shut off. Phones began to pick in on the frequency. All could hear this message, and the man said, "I have left four boxes in Pittsburgh. They are called story boxes, and those who find them, all four, will learn the secret of great wealth." Well, this started a huge search across the city of Pittsburgh. I mean, people stopped working. A treasure hunt began. And it seemed as if this man disappeared as soon as the message came out, and then no one could find these boxes that he was talking about either. People began to wonder if this was a joke. This was like an April Fool's trick. Until a couple of children were playing in the North Shore, and they stepped on the tee to leave and go down to South Hills, and suddenly, under the seats that the children sat at, were four boxes. Well, the children thought that this was very strange, but they figured, well, the boxes are shiny and they're very cool and they're golden and silver and bronze and blue. I guess, what could it hurt? Let's take a look inside. So the first child opened up the first box and a story began to speak. Walk through the door. Go through the living room and open up the sliding glass door. Outside, you will see a beautiful array of flowers and fruit trees. See, all my life, my mother has been a gardener. Growing up, I would wake up and peek outside the window to watch as my mom was weaving the magical wand of a garden hose across her plant paradise where she was its protector. My mother was in her garden. You could see a seed-like light blossom into a beautiful rose, and when her hands worked into the dirt, her heart rose into the sky, and when you looked up, you could watch as she conquered the sun and all the rain clouds, only accepting the sun's rays and the rain clouds' rain as peace treaties to end the war. It was a sight to behold. But as I watched my mother's beautiful garden kingdom unfold, I often wondered why. Why does she love gardening so much? So one day I just walked up to her and said, "Hey, Mom, why you love gardening so much?
3: You know, for some reason, it seems as if you love those things even more than us. Don't you think that's kind of weird? And my mom looked at me, she smiled. Shovel in one hand, garden hose in the other, and she looked at me dead in my eye with all the love in the world, and she replied, "Well, unlike my plants, or I should say you kids, when I talk, my plants don't talk back." And I kind of like that. But it was more than that. Every time my mom stepped into her garden, something changed in her. You know, you couldn't see it with normal eyes, but if you close your eyes and you really looked, you could feel it. As a well transformed into a geyser and shot out of the essence of her being, this garden was her oasis. In a desert of day-to-day stresses, a way in which her spirit expresses the need to be released from this neurotic work-driven society. More importantly, it's a place where she could be, where she could just breathe due to the air of oxygen that her plants produced and induced in her. 2 weeks before I graduate, I come back home to spend some time with my grandma. She tells me, as we sit out and look, to make sure that you think positively and speak life into the things that are true to your being. As we continue our conversation, we step out into my mother's wonderland. And as I stand in the motherland, I can feel the power that these plants command. When my grandma goes inside, I sit there just looking, wondering if my grandfather, who had handed these green thumbs down to her, felt this magic too. And as I do, a wind whispers its insightful song along the lines of the leaves. And although it disagrees with what my mom said, I could have sworn that for just a minute, I heard those plants talking back. The second boy was baffled. He had seen all that the first boy had seen. Inspired and excited, he quickly opened up his box. And as he did, another story began to speak.

0: When I was born, doctors told me I had autism, a mental condition characterized by great difficulty in communication, forming relationships, and using language and abstract concepts. Now, being that I am a poet, I'm known by most people as a social butterfly and, well, I have a degree in communications. This was a careless mistake at best. See, apparently, when babies are born, they are given these little labels with their name, gender, and special ability, and although it sounds weird, when doctors looked at my label, they somehow managed to confuse artistic with autistic. Now, how incompetent can you get, right? But would you believe that this happens all the time in hospitals? I can't tell you how many times a doctor has mistaken genius for being degenerate, creative for being crazy, artistic for... You see where I'm going with this? So, the question is, how do we stop it? Now, for once, I'm going to try to put aside as much as possible my drawn-out poetics and give it to you straight. Parents, correct this mistake from the beginning. Fail to tell your kids what they truly are, and someone will tell them what they truly are. See, they aren't defined by a disease. They are defined by the love being given to them for who they are. Unique, original, incredible individuals who, just because they differ from the norm, may put the world at dis-ease. Which is okay. Because sometimes those who do the most and have a lot to say often shake up society standards anyway, and whoever has been convinced that they have a so-called disorder, look at this order of disorder through the eyes of the beautiful things you can realize. At one point in time, I thought that ADD, for me, stood for attention deficit disorder, but when I peeled back the mask that society had told, a whole new story began to unfold, and now I can finally say that I was born with the gift of ADD. Attention directed divinely. See, I've been blessed with the ability to see things beyond this world, to see the beauty in every boy and girl, where most may see the unusual. Unable to function well within this world without the use of pharmaceuticals, but once again, those labels were both misread and dismissive. To the fact that it is not that these beings need some unusual medication and healing, but in fact, they have some unusual medication and healing to give, which I hope one day the world will take. As far as I'm concerned, we've taken on enough of the world's prescriptions of us, taken in enough of the descriptions of who we should be, and now I think it's time to offer our own diagnosis. What was in the other two boxes? Find out in about 15-20 minutes.
1: Speak, life, storytellers. I don't know where to start, but what you need to realize as you listen to the Saturday Light Brigade, that there are two men in here with me, and that's it. I mean, some musical instruments, flute, saxophone, some beat making coming from the mouths of these two guys, some keyboards, but that's it. These two guys are creating this before your very ears live, and the soundscape is incredible. How do you figure out how to do that? Who's responsible for that, or is it a collaboration?
0: Definitely collaboration.
1: One of the things I get excited about is stuff that just comes out of, I don't mean it comes out of nothing, but it's like you made all of that happen. Mm-hmm. Just the two of you made all of that happen. There was nothing there before, and you just created it. And I'm curious how, like, can you describe the process a little bit? I don't want to challenge you because I can't imagine what it is. Adam, I'll let you start. You got...
0: thank you, Larry. When it comes to, and you would think, you know, that we'd be thinking about this stuff a lot, you know, that we would be you know, spending hours scheming and structuring this, but like literally we were in the back before, you know, we came out here, and we're just like, hey, how about, I was like, hey, I got these poems, how about we do this? I'm like, hey, let's just, and we know, we just started a conversation, we just kind of went with it. And I think often the key to improv, and just the key, I mean, it's so much, it's the thing about improv, it's so lifelike, you know, it's very lifelike. It's, you know, when we're living, when we're having this conversation, I'm not thinking too hard about the words. The words are just kind of flowing out of my mouth right now. And improv is a lot like that, you know. It's just the ability to allow things to happen.
1: Yeah, to be very present as you go through it.
0: Yeah.
1: And it's really, that's true, because, you know, you worked in some aspects of the North Side and some other things.
0: Yeah.
1: And then watching, you know, Adam was primarily behind the narrative, or the narrative was primarily Adam. But then Langston with the instruments and also some of the vocal parts, you've got a lot. I mean, these complete mood changes are coming out of you. Like, you've got a really...
2: Thanks.
1: How do you do that? I just can't...
2: You know, I've...
1: You're making me hear colors. That's what's... That's
2: awesome.
1: No, it's just... all of a sudden, the room... It's as if you turned the lights out, but the lights are still on.
2: Great, great. Yeah, that's kind of how I feel, actually. Yeah, you know, I've been... and I've been exposed to so many different, you know, styles of music and different artists, and I like really colorful music in general, so that's probably why you hear that coming out of me. But... yeah, you know, it's really just a flow. I mean, that's how I imagine it. You know, I feel like, you know, I step into this realm, like this energy, this space, and then I just channel. And then, you know, the important thing when you're improvising is to not get in your way, you know.
0: Yeah.
2: And I think that's what a lot of people struggle with, because they start to think like, oh, what is this? Because sometimes I might do something, I might not have any idea how it's going to turn out. It might sound weird to me at first, like, where is this going? But then it turns into something like, oh, nice, you know, so...
1: Do you think there's any rules to this form of improvisation? I mean, there are rules for comedy improv. There are kind of rules for jazz improv. Not rules, but sort of disciplines that you follow. Because this can't be easy with speech. There's so many different directions you could go.
0: Yeah, you know, Larry... I think there's a reason why you can't spell the word function without the word fun, you know? And I think that's to allow life to really to be functional.
1: Yeah.
0: You know, I think there has to be an element of joy, an element of play, an element of fun that occurs. And with improv, that's especially important, is to really have some fun. And to be enjoying yourself on a level, and to allow yourself to play.
1: That shows watching you two guys too, because as you were going through it, I think you would really enjoy, as you are listening to this over the radio, I think you'd enjoy seeing these guys as they perform Speak Life Storytellers. And we'll give you their website and Facebook page in a minute, because I hope you'll follow them. But it was clear that you guys were really enjoying yourself as
2: nice.
1: You did this. And that sometimes I think you were a little surprised at what the other was doing, in a good way, in a delighted way. I'd like to ask a little bit about each of you. And it's always a little hard, because I know both of you a little bit, or or maybe more than a little bit, but I want to be sure our audience listening, everybody knows. I met both of you in Hazelwood when we were doing an oral history project. But Adam, we'll just start with you. Where are you? My memory is you're originally not from Pittsburgh.
0: Yeah. I'm actually from Florida, from South Florida, a place called Coral Springs. I mean, my story for getting right here is I came here for college. I went to Duquesne for my undergraduate in 2007, I believe. Yes, 2007. And man, it's crazy how time flies. But yeah, I came here in 2007 to go to Duquesne. I got myself a bachelor's in kind of communications. I think one of the more, the thing about me is, you know, growing up, my parents would drop me to school and they would say two different things. You know, my mom would drop me to school and she would say, you know, do something good for somebody. And my dad would drop me to school and say, don't work for anybody. So I went to school and I came into Pittsburgh trying to figure out, okay, how do I, what does that,
1: yeah, reconcile what do I do this with that?
0: And my conclusion was try to do some sort of a business or some sort of a startup. So I tried a couple of different things, different, you know, consulting. I tried some nonprofit work. I was trying a bunch of different stuff. And, you know, I met Langston my junior year, right? The junior year at Duquesne, we met. And it was really cool how we kind of met. You know, we had met through a mutual friend. And one day I was just like looking for some lunch and I just called him randomly. And I was like, hey, do you want to come eat with me? And he was just like, yeah, sure. Okay. And so literally we got into the lunchroom and we just started going back and forth into this whole story. And like, we're just acting back and forth. We ended up going to his place and like doing like a 3-hour improvised, kind of story journey, just like this. So that was kind of like, we didn't realize it at the time, but that was kind of the start of this whole Speak Life Storytellers journey. So, you know, it's been a joy since, because, you know, I've always loved storytelling. That's been a passion of mine. My dad, every single night growing up, would come back and sit next to my bed and tell me stories about him growing up. And so it just became this thing for me. And, you know, so to do this now from there and to meet somebody who loves storytelling and music and improvising, it's a gift.
1: That's Adam Keene. Yeah. So it's been almost 10 years now with Langston. And let's talk to Langston Kelly a little bit about his life. Are you from Pittsburgh originally?
2: No, I'm actually from Newark, New Jersey. Yeah. And I, too, came to Pittsburgh through school, Duquesne. That was an interesting time, too, because I wanted to go to Berklee School of Music in Boston, and, you know, I got in, I was excited, but my music teacher in high school had gone to Duquesne, so he said, you know, check this place out. So I came, and the city of Pittsburgh just captured me, you know.
1: Wow.
2: Yeah, I remember coming around that bend on 376, and it was just like, wow, this exists, you know. It was such a mix of this future, the architecture, you know, the futuristic design, and also this archaic, you know, ancient looking things that I love. And so I ended up going to Duquesne, and, you know, I met Adam. It was funny when he called me, because I didn't even realize that he had my number. You know, it was like a guy that I would see around and hang out with the music students, and we had spent a little bit of time together, but not really hung out. And like he described, it just, you know, exploded. And so we started working on this. Decided to stay in Pittsburgh after school. I actually, 2 years after school, I decided to go back to New Jersey for a bit, you know, just to, you know, develop myself, spend some time with the family. And I just recently moved back to Pittsburgh. So, you know, we're all stocked and ready to, you know, gung-ho with this.
1: I'm really glad you did. I'm glad both of you ended up in Pittsburgh. And, you know, to Kent's great music school.
2: Yeah,
1: But, you know, you've got Berklee. You know, Berklee's loss is Pittsburgh's gain. You know, it's great
2: absolutely
1: to have you here. Now, you can learn more about this program and how maybe you'd like to bring Speak Life Storytelling to a school or a community festival or something that you're doing. Could you speak Life Storytelling? Do I have that right?
2: Storytellers.com.
1: Tellers. You know, I looked at it and I memorized it and then I forgot. Speaklifestorytellers.com. Mm-hmm. Speaklifestorytellers.com. We've linked to it from our website. You also can look for them on Facebook there. And I would really suggest that you do, because you don't want to forget who these folks are. And I'm sure school programs, I think, would be amazing for people to watch you. Are there any gigs coming up open to the public that we should mention?
2: We're going to be doing a festival, actually, in Clarion next week. That's on the 2nd, I believe.
3: Oh, great. Right?
2: October 2nd. Yeah, so Autumn Leaves Festival. We'll be performing at night. Yeah, oh, yeah, and hosting and a few other things at night out there on October 2nd, yeah.
1: Well, that's a great festival. I've been there. Check out the parade when you go there. It's a lot of fun. Yeah. I mean, the whole town participates in the autumn parade there, from children riding wagons to floats and things.
2: Yeah.
1: It's a lot of fun. Well, awesome. I want to be sure we have time for part two of the story, because we have about 14 minutes of radio time here left, and I want to be sure. I'm going to thank you for being here, because it might be the last chance we have time to talk. It's Langston Kelly and Adam Keene. SpeakLifeStoryTellers.com is the website. And look for them on Facebook, too. In fact, I'll post something up on our Facebook page with their page in a minute. We still got two boxes to figure out, I think. Right? So here, here they are again. Langston and Adam, Speak Life Storytellers.

I remember it like it was yesterday. A world where communication was transportation and you could go anywhere on earth if you were connected to the right person or place. A land where talking and walking were attached

Because history is written by the winners, and the ones who won in this case were the technologies that could make actual face-to-face human interaction impossible. What won was the ideas of being just one phone call away or a text away when you're actually only a block away, a house away, a room away, or even in the same room talking to each other through a TV screen. These winners will attempt to tell you that the sacred space of journeys and conversation is nothing more than a mere myth. But I stand here to tell you an on-said secret. That the realm of journeys and conversation not only existed, but it's still living. Like Native American tradition is not always authentically represented, but it is alive and well. Now, how do I know? Because I've been there myself. In fact, so have you. It's where you are right now, listening to Saturday Light Brigade Radio. Without a TV show in sight. Without knowing it, you've already entered the realm of journeys and conversation and discussion, taking the travel with yourself, with others, with experiences of places and things yet to be discovered. And it is my hope that by the end of this adventure, that you will be able to see this world for yourselves. So off we go to where journeys and conversation dwell.

The four children sitting on the tee with four story boxes. The first, a story of plants, planting seeds of a beautiful life. The second, a story about gifts in the most interesting of forms. The third box, a story of a distant land known as Journeys in Conversation. Now, it was strange, because although these three stories were told, throughout them, there seemed to not be a single hint of a key to wealth. Which didn't matter all that much to these boys anyway. I mean, they were just loving these stories that were being told out of these story boxes. I mean, that was great, and they just kept talking about it, and it was... But there was one more box left. And all the boys gathered around this last box. The box appeared dark for some reason. Darker bronze. There are these very strange scaly gems stacked around the box. And when, if you looked at it from the side, it almost sometimes seemed as if it would move. It would rise.

find out the story for here and all it rise and fall. This box would rise and fall. Rise and fall. What's inside the fourth box, y'all? Should we open it? Or should we keep it closed? Should we stop? Or should we go? Well, I suppose, I guess we have no choice, because I wanna open up this box and see exactly what its voice is telling me to do. Telling me what to pursue. Telling me what happens in this moment that these stories accrue. What will be inside? Will it be a parade? Or will it be the awesome show of Saturday Light Brigade? I don't even know. I really can't say. Because at this moment, this is all just play. There is no script. There is no way to determine what's in the box of improvisation now today. So

each placed their hand on the box. And the four boys said, "We'll open it on the count of three. One, two, three." And they opened it really fast. And inside this box was nothing. The four boys were confused. I mean, they had heard the voice that said that in these four boxes was the key to wealth. Now, besides wanting a lot of candy, I mean, they didn't have the necessary need for money, but dang, it would sure be cool. I'll tell you, gosh darn. But inside this box was nothing. And they were confused until something happened. They heard a voice, and it seemed to come from all four of them at once. It started as a whisper, and then it grew louder. Whisper. And louder. Louder. Tell me. Tell me about the orange tree you would climb on the sunrise of a Sunday morning. Tell me how sometimes you wish you were a bald eagle because you got the bald part down pat. Tell me how sometimes you leave your car at work so you can run away from the cubicle of your life and job for just a little while. Tell me how autumn is the universe's ways of dealing with death and teaching us those moments of how to slowly kill off the things we need to let go of in the first place. Tell me something. Anything. I'm interested. To see every life is intricate, insightful in its instance of being in the day-to-day. Any day that I look around and I see a crowd of people, I can feel a lethal injection of poison which kills off my ego because I want to know where he goes and she goes at the end of the day. I want to see their entire story put out on display so I can know what's going on before I even say, hey. I want to be connected. Simply because we are human beings of the same race, a race that we run, whether we are white, yellow, black, or red. I want to have said I love you and peace be with you at least once. Well, okay, maybe more than once. Maybe more like once a month, because I think one time is not enough to do it in a lifetime. I want the font of our human experience to be held by hands that come together despite our differences, because I believe when that happens, hatred diminishes. I want all of this, because I'm interested. Insightful with every little instance that you exist in, so when I'm done with these sentences, approach me. And tell me something about yourself. Tell us something about yourself, about your story, and leave nothing out. I want to know everything. And it was at that moment they realized what the secret to wealth was. It was not money. It was not best clothes. It was the stories that we share, the community that we bear. That was the key to wealth. Relationships, connection with other people. Because inside of each of us are resources that go deeper than money can ever buy, than money can ever even afford. And it was with that message something in Pittsburgh began to change. That one of the world's most bridgeable cities began to be more connected than ever before. Collaboration began to grow and flourish.
People began to approach each other with love, and everything

And that is the story of the treasure in the story boxes. Well, we are just about out of time. I am Captain Adam J. Keene, here with First Officer Langston Kelly. And this is the Adventures of Speak Life Storytellers. We hope that you enjoyed the ride and that you will come along with us once again. But until then, speak life and let the story tell.

0: Speak Life. Thank you. Join us again next week for the show that gets your weekend off to a good start, the Saturday Light Brigade.
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0: That's nice. That's Ben Bedford. And tonight, doors open at 7. The music begins at 7:30, Sunburst Music Studio in Squirrel Hill, which I understand is a great space. I just, on our Facebook page, put up a link to Berg Song, which I'm going to remember. It's like Bird Song, except it's Berg Song, B-U-R-G-H Song, no plural, just song, just like Berg. Bird Song. And it's a little more organized than I it's not round robin style. I think that Ben will play actually second in a second set. So Tom Broding will open up and play. There'll be a little break. And then Ben will play. But you never know what might happen.
1: You never know.
0: It's great to have you here. Before we go any further, the name of the song you just did?
1: That's called The Pilot and the Flying Machine.
0: Great song.
1: Thanks for having me. It's great,
0: yeah.
1: Great to be here.
0: Tell me a little bit about yourself. I have heard your music in the past. Have you been to Pittsburgh before?
1: I have been to Pittsburgh a couple of times. Played a couple of house concerts.
0: Yeah, here. I thought so.
1: Some great house concerts in town. And so a couple of times, but this is, I guess, number three.
0: Well, great. And I know you're from Illinois now, and I don't want you necessarily to take me from birth to here, but could you tell me a little bit about your early years?
1: Well, I probably couldn't take you from birth anyway. I don't remember that part, but they tell me it did happen.
0: It'll eventually trickle down. That's the way memories are.
1: I guess so, yeah. But, yeah, I'm a singer-songwriter, and travel around and play music, and you know I'm not exactly how I got here. The trajectory is not quite linear, but
0: where'd you grow up?
1: I grew up in central Illinois, in Auburn and Chatham, Illinois, which is just south of Springfield, where I live now. And started playing guitar when I was about 14. I wish I'd started as young as the previous performers. It started on their instruments, but I started when I was about 14. And
0: what drew you to playing?
1: You know, multiple things, but probably the short answer, I guess, is a friend of mine played guitar, and I really just thought it was really cool, and wanted to be cool too.
0: that's as good a reason as
1: any. I'm not sure I was successful at becoming cool, but I did learn how to play the guitar anyway. So,
0: and were you writing songs as a teen?
1: I think I started writing when I was about 19 or 20. I was in college, and I'd been playing guitar for a while, and I'd been playing obviously other people's songs, and I thought, maybe I could do this too, this whole writing thing.
0: Well, that's a pretty big step and takes a lot of courage, especially to play them out. Did you play out when you were in school? Or
1: I did, yeah. I started playing shortly thereafter, which I'm not sure how brave it was, maybe naive or it took a certain amount maybe a certain amount of bravery, but also being naive and thinking, I can do this, and I think that's maybe what it takes to do just about anything, is a certain amount of not knowing what's going to happen and being okay with that.
0: There's a number of things that I've, and it's not an original expression, but there's some things that people do that are impossible, and they only succeed at them because nobody's told them that it's impossible,
1: sure,
0: or that it's as difficult as it really is.
1: Absolutely. I think that's – if everybody knew, what was going to happen down the line, they probably – there's lots of people that wouldn't do lots of things. So.
0: Yeah. Well, we'll get to know you a little bit more throughout the hour. I really appreciate your being here. What would you like to do next?
1: Oh, sure. I'll do a love song. And it's a love song that I wrote for my wife.
0: Those can be the best kind. And also, as we have the last weekend of summer and we're heading into autumn, it's kind of nice to think about romantic moments.
1: Absolutely. This is, you say that has some autumnal imagery in it, so I guess it's appropriate an appropriate song to play, but it's a song called Guinevere is Sleeping. And my wife's name is not Guinevere, but Carrie didn't fit syllabically into the song, so took a little artistic license.

0: It's a pretty song, a Ben Bedford at Saturday Light Brigade. It's I'm sure others have told you, I pause for a minute. It's Ben Bedford, that nice alliterative name.
1: That's right.
0: You don't want to turn into Ben Benford or.
1: It happens.
0: Or, I'm sure. There's also a pretty successful actor named Brian Bedford.
1: Oh, yeah, sure. If I'm not mistaken, he was the voice of Robin Hood in the Disney animated Robin Hood.
0: I'm not certain.
1: He's a stage actor as well, I believe.
0: Yeah. But I could see that. But, you know, when I was the age of the girls fiddling that were out earlier this morning, all 10 years old onward, my parents would always take me to the Stratford, Ontario Shakespeare Festival, and he was one of their repertory actors at the time.
1: Sure.
0: And I keep having his name in my head.
1: It's not a bad association, I don't think.
0: It's a great actor. That's from your latest album.
1: It is.
0: Called What We Lost is the name of it. And it's out on Waterbug, which is a great label.
1: It is a great label. Andrew Calhoun's a great singer-songwriter himself, and also, I'm biased, obviously, but a fine purveyor of other singer-songwriters. So.
0: Oh, no. There are several labels who, if somebody is on that label, I simply know I don't need to worry. It's going to be something I really love, and Waterbug is one of those labels.
1: Has Andrew ever been?
0: No, he hasn't.
1: That would be a
0: That would be a wonderful thing to do sometime. I was looking, while listening to that song, I was looking at your itinerary and listening to the song because you're out on the road quite a bit, I would imagine.
1: Yeah, a fair amount, yeah.
0: And is it hard to balance life that way? A lot of folks wonder how a touring musician does it.
1: Maybe there just isn't any balance.
0: Yeah.
1: maybe I'm just unbalanced. That's possible. But I think I balance it like when I'm home, I'm home, and when I'm on the road, I'm on the road. You know, that sounds kind of simplistic, but unlike a normal sort of whatever normal is, 9-to-5 job where you're at work from 9 to 5 and then you're home the rest of the time, I'm sort of gone, and when I'm gone and when I'm home, I'm hopefully present there, you know. So
0: yeah, and that's probably everybody has a different strategy or a different way they feel comfortable going through it, but some people have told me there's something very nice about being on the road and that you can compartmentalize yourself and just kind of be present in the place you're in, including where you happen to be sleeping and eating and playing.
1: Yep.
0: And then when you're back home, lots of distractions and lots of real life. And they're both important, right?
1: Oh, absolutely. You know, there is a certain amount of, I think, compartmentalization that happens when you're on the road. I mean, one of the things that I really like doing besides, in my free time is I really enjoy backpacking. And I really enjoy, like, that aspect of having everything you need on your back, you know. And it's kind of similar when you're driving down the road as a singer-songwriter or, if I'm overseas or whatever. Everything that I need for that particular period of time is, like, you know, in my hands, on my back, whatever. I mean, I shouldn't say everything. I depend on the kindness of people on the road and friends and people I meet as well. But, you know, there's a certain amount of autonomy to, packing up your car and being this, you know, sort of turtle, hopefully more quickly moving turtle. But, you've got your home on the road right there with you.
0: Well, and I think a lot of people are craving, I mean, that's why the tiny house movement is one reason that it's occurring, why getting off the grid to some is a desire, but We've become so tied up in so many different things.
1: Yep.
0: And it, you know, my wife and I go on vacation sometimes. We're in a hotel room, and it's like, hey, this would be a nice lifestyle, you know? No grass to mow, no utilities to think about. Somebody makes the bed when we're not looking, you know?
1: It's not
0: a bad way to go through life.
1: I hear you. My wife and I we're fascinated by it. You mentioned the tiny home movement, and I think that's, you know, a really cool thing. And in my vast years of experience, I've learned that stuff doesn't make you happy, you know, and we have more stuff now than we ever have, and we're not any happier than, you know, I'm making a gigantic blanket statement about society in general, which is a dangerous thing to do, but, you know, as a person, I'm not any happier the more stuff that I accumulate, so.
0: Generally speaking, I think there's diminishing returns, you know, on all of these things.
1: Definitely.
0: You're hearing the voice of Brian Bedford right now, who will do two or three more songs. Tonight, he's going to be at Sunburst Music. It's the first ever Berg song concert, and Tom Briding will play first. Doors open at 7. Sunburst Music is in Squirrel Hill. The first set will be 7:30 with Tom Briding, a little break, and then Ben Bedford takes the stage. The concert series features one local and one, I hate to say out of town, but let's just say one non-local performer.
1: Touring.
0: It's like the word foreign. Foreign to who?
1: You know? Sure.
0: But touring, that's
1: yeah,
0: probably.
1: You know, I certainly wouldn't want to say it, that, you know, that Tom's not, you know, touring. Because, you know, when I'm at home, I'm the local guy. But, you know, certainly it's... You're very often not a hero in your own hometown, but it seems like there's a cool music scene in Pittsburgh. So there's really cool music scenes all over the place, and all the touring artists are at home somewhere, and there they are.
0: Yeah, well, and it's great to be able to do this combination in the way that it's been curated by Ben and Ben Shannon, that is, and others. It's easy to get to Sunburst Music in Squirrel Hill, and I hear it's a great place to listen to music as well as learn music. So let's give you another preview of one of the artists you'll hear tonight, Ben Bedford. What would you like to do next?
1: Sure, I'll do a song called Letters from the Earth, which along with the very first song I played, The Pilot and the Flying Machine, this is... a new song, and it's going to be on my next album, which I'm recording in January, actually. Stole the title from Mark Twain. So.

0: It's Brian Bedford at the Saturday Light Brigade. I love the juxtaposition of the tempo of that song and the lyric.
1: Thanks.
0: And that just kind of, I think it's in a traditional 4/4 time signature, but it just keeps moving like a train kind of.
1: It's got kind of the rolling. Yeah, sure.
0: And it's a great sound. And BenBedford.com is his website. You can see albums and his touring schedule. I looked ahead at it. I got excited for a minute because I saw Elwood City there, or Elwood. But that's not our Elwood. We have an Elwood here
1: in
0: the Pittsburgh area. I was going to say he's going to be here for a little bit.
1: I think that's in the Chicago.
0: Like it's Elwood, Illinois. But a few gigs in Florida I saw coming up, but mostly in the Midwest. It looks like Illinois, Iowa, and other points. But you can check out his prior albums as well as the 2012 current CD. And take a look for what will be released sometime in 2016,
1: I imagine.
0: And tonight it's bergsong.com. That's how you can find information about tonight's show. We still do have time for a couple more as long as you're comfortable.
1: Yeah, absolutely.
0: I know it's early in the morning. When did you get into Pittsburgh?
1: I got about 9:30-ish, 9:45.
0: Last night or?
1: No, this morning.
0: Oh, my goodness.
1: Yeah, I drove from State College this morning. So it is definitely, it felt early for a musician for sure.
0: Yeah.
1: But it was nice, you know, I don't get up that early.
0: Well, I always joke, and I always say, I can say this because there is one in my family you know, to musicians, I like to say I'm introducing you to the other 11 o'clock.
1: That's right. Absolutely.
0: Were you playing, I would imagine, at a coffee house in State College?
1: I played a bookstore/cafe last night in State College.
0: Nice.
1: It's hopping over there due to the football game today.
0: I've actually never been there.
1: Really?
0: I've only been.
1: Yeah. That was just my second time.
0: Yeah. And was it Jim and Eloise that had you here before?
1: It was Jim and Eloise.
0: I thought so.
1: Yeah, Jim and Eloise had they've had me a couple of times, and then Ken Batista and his wife.
0: Yeah, Ken and Tika.
1: They host house concerts as well, and they had me in the configuration of the Tall Trees, which is a group that I tour with. Tim Graham, a singer-songwriter from Southern Indiana, and I. It's our sort of traveling band that we do. So yeah, they had us back in January of 2014.
0: I remember that, and the Jim and Eloise ones. And we can't mention Ken and Tika without saying hi to Gabriel. Hi, Gabe, their son. What would you like to do next?
1: I'll do another new tune. I'm all about the new tunes.
0: Yeah, it's fun to hear these new ones.
1: Absolutely, and this is. This is a song that I wrote after reading a book called Prairie Earth by William Least Heat Moon. And it's a really interesting book about Chase County, Kansas. And Chase County, Kansas is I believe, if the Tallgrass Prairie National Monument's not in Chase County, it's really nearby. But it's in the Flint Hills of Kansas, and it's described as a deep map writing, which sort of means that... it's sort of like what it sounds like. He goes into the place, not just sort of on the surface with stories and stuff of the area, but also the geology and the natural history of the area. It's quite interesting. But this is the song that I wrote after reading that.

0: It's another beautiful song from Ben Bedford. You can hear more of his music tonight as part of the Berg Song Series, which opens tonight. And I'll give you details about the other artists scheduled for that series in a few moments. I'm curious, you mentioned, and we should have time for one more.
1: Okay,
0: if that's okay with you.
1: Yeah.
0: You know, reading the book inspired the song about Chase County, I think. And you're, you know, a deep writer and a great writer. And
1: thank you.
0: I think part of good writing is having an opportunity to sort of take in life as best you can. And I would think being on the road sometimes is the antipathy of that, right? Or maybe not.
1: It can be. Yeah, you know, I'm not really one that's all that good at multitasking. So, you know, being on the road sort of takes up all my mental capacity, I think. So, you know, but I try to, you know, I try to pay attention, I guess.
0: That's what I was curious
1: about.
0: Yeah,
1: you know, definitely always try to pay attention. And you know, you never really know what's going to resonate or even just lodge itself in your brain that might pop up later and seem like an interesting idea or
0: do you ever think that before I was traveling as much as I do, you know, I had a better sense of, you know, typical American life or typical life and therefore could grab those ideas and relate them a little bit more, a little bit easier than I've often wondered.
1: Yeah,
0: if
1: that's an interesting thought. I never, you know, I don't know. Yeah, I'm not, you know, I'm not sure.
0: I also don't want to put that thought in your head, but some
1: no,
0: some
1: okay.
0: folks I've talked to, and I think about it myself sometimes too, is if you get so accustomed to having, you know, one side of yourself very honed, in your case, writing and performing and being with audiences, some of what led to your songs being so good were the experiences you had and the books you've read and other things.
1: Sure.
0: Those two have to stay kind of in balance too, and it can be a challenge.
1: Like you said, I mean, what we talked about before, the whole balance thing.
0: Yeah.
1: It's a challenge, but, you know, maybe, you know, maybe being slightly unbalanced is a good thing, though, too. Maybe that might help. I don't know. I'm always drawn to writing that, you know, I guess is reflective of the world around all of us, but is also sort of slightly tilted in some way, you know. I don't know. Just maybe... has maybe a writing that has sort of a strange sort of characteristic about it. And it's maybe not even, you're not even able to articulate exactly what that is.
0: Yeah.
1: But.
0: And all of this is by way of my just, again, complimenting you on not only being a great writer, but sustaining it for long as you have.
1: Well, thank you. Well, you know, it's a lot of fun to do personally. I enjoy the writing, so...
0: Well, look for Ben tonight at Berg Song. I want to be sure I don't talk away. I'm going to let him play us out here as we head towards the end of today's show. He's picking up a guitar to close us out. BergSong.com is where you can go. And I did promise you that I would really quickly just let you know he'll be with Tom Briding tonight. And... coming up, Christopher Mark Jones and Ann and Rod Capps, October 17th. Alexander Stanton and Bobby Hecht on November 21st. And then there are shows again in March, April, and May. BergSong.com. Tonight's show, doors open at 7 o'clock. Sunburst Studio in Squirrel Hill. Thanks for being with us for the Saturday Light Brigade. I'm going to let Ben play us out. Thank you for being with us.
1: It's been a pleasure.

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1: Saturday Light Brigade. I'm very excited about the person that we have who's about to join us. We don't know each other real well, which is the way I like to keep it until you get to meet him, too. I don't mean it's the way I like to keep it in perpetuity, but it's nice for us to meet together on the radio at the same time. He's from Morgantown, West Virginia, and he is really going to play, I think, a pretty wide range of material for you. He goes by Matt's Blues. His name is Matt Jordan.
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I've got it bad, but it's all right as long as you're here.

0: Nicely done. That's Matt Jordan. Tell me about that song.
1: That's a song on an album by Alan Toussaint called All These Things. And I've been listening to a lot of Alan Toussaint lately. Great writer. Wrote a lot of stuff like that Southern Nights, the big hit by Glen Campbell back in the 70s. Just a real elegant songwriter, fabulous pianist.
0: Yeah, and well associated with New Orleans, too. There's so many things I want to ask you. Let's just start with you.

0: Beatles, Eric Clapton, a lot of Beatles. My dad loves the Beatles. Old time cowboy music. So I've grown up around music.
1: And when you found your way, I know you play a lot of New Orleans music. How did that discovery happen?
0: Well, I was playing with actually I ended up playing with a band for a while called the Dennis McClung Blues Band. They're out of Fairmont, and so I got into a Dr. John through their piano player, Randy Franklin. If you're listening, Randy, you're the best. But he told me about Dr. John. I started listening to some Dr. John, and when I heard Dr. John, that was the first time I thought the piano was like a really, like a serious instrument. Like, I listen to guitar and I think, man, that's hardcore, that's manly, But when I hear piano, I always just kind of thought piano was for classical pianists, and it didn't just seem like such a like a rock and roll instrument. But when I heard Dr. John play, that's when I thought, wow, the piano has a lot more potential than what I thought.
1: Interesting. It kind of a, not to put words in your mouth, but a soulful, powerful, communicative instrument. It sounds like what you're saying, right?
0: Very much so. I mean, it's got, I mean, you can be the whole band when you're the piano player, or you can just kind of dance around on top or in the middle, and it's yeah, there's a lot to it. I mean, the low end of the piano has that roof crashing down sound to it, and Dr. John uses that all the time, and it's like, oh, the roof's coming down, like everybody get under a mattress or something,
1: What are some of the other parts that you like?
0: Just the express. I mean, I really like the whole New Orleans thing. That's my favorite, probably my favorite lick right there. It's just got this ringly jingly, just happy sound, like you just ain't got a care in the world.
1: Yeah. This is Matt Jordan. And do you prefer, I know Matt Blues is how you often perform, right? Am I right about that?
0: Well, I say Matt's Blues because that's my Facebook page. So anyone who's listening, feel free to like Matt's Blues on Facebook.
1: Matt's Blues.
0: We
1: Great.
0: encourage you. But yeah, Matt Jordan is my name. Matthew C. Jordan is the name I have on my business card. There's actually a lot of Matt Jordans out there that are pianists, so
1: Yes,
0: I'm
1: there
0: trying to
1: are.
0: distinguish myself,
1: Because I just, as you were playing, I just sent out a tweet and a Facebook notification, and I was very carefully looking to make sure I picked the right guy, because there's quite a few out there, including musicians. There's more I want to talk to you about, but let's have you play another song. What would you like to do next?
0: Let's see. That's a good question. Well, I really like gospel, and there's a guy named Eric Bibb that I heard a while back.
1: Is that so? Eric Bibb has sat right where you're sitting playing live on air before, and I love Eric Bibb.
0: Well, I love Eric Bibb too. I've never met Eric Bibb, but I'd like to buy him a cup of coffee sometime if the opportunity ever arises.
1: I'm not sure I've ever met anyone. Eric, that's wonderful. Eric, I mean, I think if we went to Heinz Field later today and said, "Who's listened to the music of Eric Bibb?" We might have, 100 hands, maybe. Maybe not that. It's great. I'm glad you like him so much. He's awesome. What would you like to play?
0: Well, this is a song that I was introduced to by Miss Freddie Stover of Miss Freddie's Blues Band, who's also a good friend of mine, and helped me a lot with the influence and stuff in music. And she plays this song, but I listened to Eric Bibb play it, and I tried my best to do it the way he does it on guitar, on piano. So here's what I got.

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That's why I said, you might slip, you might even slide. I do it every day.

0: not even potholes. 'Cause we're walking up to heaven. Can't let nobody turn you around. Not even your friends with the bad attitudes. Yeah, we're walking up to heaven. Can't let nobody turn you around. Not even your coworkers or your boss. Where we're going? I said, yeah, we're walking up to heaven. Can't let nobody turn you around.
1: Wow. That Matt Jordan, just terrific. Where did you learn to sing like that? You've been singing since you were a little boy, choir, churches, fun. I'll quit guessing and let you answer.
0: Well, my mom always liked to sing. My mom and dad are actually pretty musical. If anybody likes old Gene Autry stuff, you can go to YouTube and look up Rick and Margie. They have an act that they play for the old folks at the old folks' home.
1: Oh, nice.
0: And they got me into that when I was, I don't know, probably 10. And so I'd go with them and sing and getting over stage fright early, I guess. Trying to, anyway.
1: I was wondering about that because you seem quite natural on stage. But what you're doing, I don't want to say it's, there's a lot going on. You're very naked up on stage, right? There's piano, there's your voice, there's everything. There's no band, it's you. And that takes a lot of courage, let's say.
0: Well, my one friend Charles, he's a psychologist down in, or I hope it's not psychiatrist. I hope I got that right. I think he's a psychologist. But he told me one time, he said there's a very fine line between being really excited and scared to death. So I guess the way the brain reacts, whatever. But it's fun. You have to use it to your advantage, I guess. But it is kind of a, I don't know. Sometimes it's I don't really know how I do it. I guess it's just experience. I practice a lot, and I play with a lot of people, and I try to make sure. I mean, you know, if you're going to bake a loaf of bread, you're going to know how to bake. You're going to follow the recipe. You're going to do it right. You're going to do everything just right. So if you're going to play music, and I mean, I still need to practice. I practice every day. I feel bad when I don't practice.
1: Are you playing alone mostly when you play out these days, or do you often have a band? Or
0: I've had a band at one time. We got through one show together, but it's I found it pretty hard to get five grown men to all show up at the same place, same time, you know, on a weekly or, you know, a couple times a week to like practice and get everything together. So my one friend, my bass player, he got married. My drummer went off to college. So everything, it's
1: Well, you're in a good traditional zone, so to speak, too, when you think of people like Alan Toussaint, or I thought of Mose Allison right away, whose work you may not know. I'm not sure.
0: I've heard some of his stuff. I've not studied it.
1: It's good to be in the same paragraph with him, trust me.
0: Yeah.
1: But, I mean, there are a lot of, I don't know if I'd say raconteur piano players and singers who just have great chops and great personalities, which are the kind of people I'm describing, that I think can hold an audience just incredibly well and also be a little different, you know, every night, depending on who you've got listening. And you strike me as that kind of person. I don't know if I'm right or not. We're going on about 12 minutes of knowing each other. But, I mean, do you like doing that sort of thing?
0: Yeah, it's fun. The unknown is very exciting because I practice all I can, and then what I've got is what I've got, and I take it up there, and whatever happens, happens. And a good audience is the most fun to play to. I've played to a couple of empty rooms where, for whatever reason, I was booked to play, and nobody was booked to show up and eat or listen or whatever, so I sat there and played and looked at the statues on the wall or the paintings or watched the ceiling fan go round and round and thought, well, it's, you know, I could have just stayed home and done this, so... Having people, you know, having people there is a lot more fun because you have this interaction that goes on. And eye contact, I love making eye contact with people, especially people I know or even people I don't know. And it can get interesting. It's fun. It's more – I've always thought it was more about music because I started out focusing on the music, like learning the patterns, learning the chord qualities, learning the actual mechanics of playing the piano and everything. And I'm discovering now, at least what I'm doing right now, has a lot more to do with performance and engaging people. So it's almost, Well, I've been listening to a lot of Tom Waits. I've been paying a lot of attention to Tom Waits lately, and that is one theatrical man Tom Waits is. So,
1: yeah, that's another good example. Certainly not stylistically immediately comparable, but I think people are craving humanity and, you know, human beings in music and, frankly, in radio and in some other types of common things we find in life, because a lot of things have been very homogenized or genericized. So, you know, how good it is that we're not hearing, you know, a MIDI pattern coming out of a keyboard or something. We're actually hearing, you know, a human being playing the keys. Are you touring out much or playing out much?
0: Not yet. I'm still, I drive for Home City Ice Company, so I'm the Iceman, and all the jokes that go along with that, you know, I got the coolest job in town and all that type of stuff.
1: Yeah.
0: Which it's funny, everywhere I go, someone comes up and says that to me and they think they thought of it first. And I was at one stop a couple weeks ago and two people came up within 10 minutes of each other and both came up awkwardly and were like, Hey, you got a cool job.
1: Yeah. didn't you go through like a cubist period?
0: What?
1: A cubist period? No, never mind. Ice cubes.
0: That went over my head.
1: Think about ice cubes.
0: Oh, okay. Yeah. Well,
1: I'm crushed.
0: I'm not. That's new. I've never heard that before. You should come see me down at the Giant Eagle sometime.
1: I'm trying to help you. That's when you're in the bag, I imagine, at the Giant Eagle, putting them in the bag.
0: Yeah.
1: I'll stop. This is your gig, not mine. Matt Jordan is who's here today. We'll talk some more too, but let's get another song out of him. What do you want to do?
0: Okay, I'm going to pull out my trusty sidekick, the harmonica here for a second. This is a song I wrote, actually, so nobody steal this song. I mean, it's got me written all over it, so if you do, you won't get far. But
1: he said trusty, not rusty, by the way. I'm looking at the harmonica. It's just fine.
0: So this is a song about a place I worked at for two long years of my life, and I'm only 24, so that equals a large proportion of my,
1: that's,
0: you know,
1: a 12th. If you got your engineering chops, that's like 8% of your life.
0: Yeah, I'm going to have to take off my headphones real quick. Yeah, it's a 12th, which is, I think that's slightly less than 10%, but it was a long time. And it was the kind of place where you worked, and you go in there, and you smile at people, and they look at you, and they say, what's wrong with you? And I never could figure that out, and there was always something wrong with me, apparently, and I still haven't figured out what's wrong with me yet. But after having moved on to different things, I can't say they're bigger and better, but other things.
1: Jobs. So you left that job to go to the warm environment of delivering ice.
0: Yeah. Oh, for Home City Ice, if anybody wants a great job, I mean, that's the best place I've ever worked my entire life. I worked there for 5 years. I mean, you get the best work out of the summer, but if you like being your own boss and you like working hard and just kind of feeling manly, you know, like just picking up ice and throwing it, you know, you're just kind of a primal thing, I guess. But it's a great job, and it's customer service. I really get a kick out of it. So
1: they need a theme tong. Never mind.
0: I'm the Iceman, and I'm okay. Sleep ice all night, throw ice all day.
1: Here's Matt Jordan.
0: This song is about sitting at a warehouse where you got to be there till 5, and you've been there since 7 a.m., and all the work got done around 12 or 1, whatever, and it's 2:30, and you're looking at that clock, and you're thinking, man, 2.5 hours.

2.5 hours, seems pretty far. Looking out the front door, checking out my car. I'll be so excited, come quitting time. 2.5 hours, and I'll be down the line. It's the 2:30 blues coming down on me. Wanna get to loving my sweet mama right now. 2:30 is all I see. Pretty sunny out there, no stormy weather. Afternoon so nice, it just might last forever. Smiles our folks, and satisfaction our fame. 'Cause I get paid to stay inside and watch the daylight wane. It's the 2:30 blues coming down on me. Wanna get to loving my sweet mama right now. 2:30 is all I see.

trash-talking scoundrel, keep on telling me your lies. Ratting on your neighbor, friend is your disguise. I'm just wondering what kind of life you lead, that you got time to come in here and spend the day with me. It's the 230 Blue coming down on me. Only get to loving my sweet mama right now. 230 is all I see. My favorite verse. Hey, this place got problems, you better get on the ball. 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Can't do a lot, you can't do nothing neither. 2.5 hours and I surely need a breather. It's the 230 Blues coming down on me. Wanna get to loving my sweet mama right now. 230 is all I see.

0: Great song, Matt Jordan. And I want to be sure I have your website correct. You can see it there behind me. Is it mjkeys.com? Is that right?
1: There's two URLs for it. It used to be MJ Keys. It still is. That works. But Matt's Blues. It's also mattsbluesnow.com.
0: So. Matt's Blues, all one word.
1: Yeah, all one word. I realized over PA systems, especially some of the funny ones you find, you know, if I say MJ Keys, it comes out. So say Matt's Blues, it's a little more legible. So
0: I saw, looking at the website briefly, referenced your parents. Some videos. Have you thought about putting out any MP3s, CDs, anything like that yet?
1: That's something I was talking with Mr. Roberts about there a moment ago. I've been asked if I have CDs, and I don't have CDs yet. So I suppose there's demand. So
0: sure.
1: There's be supply sometime.
0: Well, we'll get you an air check of today, which you're very welcome to edit as much of me out as you want, including all, and then you'll have you'll have something
1: fabulous
0: to start with. And you know, I should just say it off air or an on air. Good morning. I asked Tom. Tom's welcome to step in and chat, but it's an amazing, wonderful bit of serendipity that Tom Roberts happened to stroll in today, because you and I were talking, and I mentioned off air to you that Tom Roberts, Pittsburgher here in Pittsburgh, is an international caliber. I can't see him now. I'm sure his head's swelling, but he is an amazing pianist and transcriber and composer, historian, raconteur, you name it. And he just so happens to live in Pittsburgh, and he just so happened to be in the neighborhood to come and see you this morning. So when stuff like that happens, it makes me wonderful. And I don't know if you know Emily's story. Emily's your ride, I guess, or she's here just sitting here, or maybe was she the roadie? Did she carry any of your stuff in, or was I supposed to not mention Emily? No, it's okay. But Emily knew the woman that read the poem in the previous hour, Nicole, which. All these coincidences, you know, it's a good thing.
1: You know, the stars, the moon, the stars and Venus all align and something magical happens. So, I mean, that's kind of how, that's how I see God's always worked in my life, is things just kind of falling, you know, coinciding, as they say. Everything just lines up.
0: And I'm joking around a little bit, but I'm quite serious. It's so, when I saw Tom out there, I was just grinning. And then Emily happened to mention, it was Nicole, right? Who read the poem in our last our youth segment. You know, it doesn't get too much better than that. So Matt Jordan is here. You're listening to the show that gets your weekend off to a good start, the Saturday Light Brigade, Saturday mornings on community radio. Thank you for doing that. We have about another 15 to 20 minutes or so. I don't want to wear you out, but I have a feeling that's not possible. Would you like to do a few more?
1: Yeah, I'll do a song. I currently live in Fairmont, West Virginia, which for those of you who like Chuck Berry, his keyboard player was Johnny Johnson. And he wrote the song Tangeray. He was also the subject of the song Johnny Be Good. But he actually grew up about a few miles down the road from where I currently live. So, fun story there.
0: I didn't know that.
1: Yeah, there's a version. He does a version of Key to the Highway. I don't know if this is really his version or not, especially since it's going to have a harmonica on it too. But this is just a song I like a lot. And this is my version.

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I'm going back, Lord, to Reevesville.

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0: gotta go. 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
1: Matt Jordan, you're really making these songs your own as you sing them. You know, the Eric Big Bibb song you did earlier, I've heard done a number of ways. And I meant to tell you after you played it how much I enjoyed the style you put into it. I think he'd like it too. And that song I've heard lots of times. Lots of people have done Key to the Highway. And you're just taking it to new heights, which is great. Do you – this is kind of an odd question that I'm going to ask you, but is there a dream gig that you would have or a couple that like the circumstance – and I'm thinking more the setting than like, oh, one where $1 million plops out from the sky or something. But do you see yourself like, man, it would be great if I could play, you know, here –
2: Well, it's funny. A lady who was doing a blog asked me that question. She said, "You know, what is your or if you could share the stage with anybody, you know, who would it be?"
1: And oh, I wasn't think even about thinking that
2: for a long yeah. time. And I was thinking, well, I mean, Dr. John, I'd probably just sit and let him play. You know, Alan Toussaint, probably sit and let him play. If James Booker were alive, Ray Charles, man, any of those guys, I'd just be like, I'm not worthy, you know. So I think if there are anybody like a dream gig, I think I'd like to be. I'd like to play piano behind Aaron Neville, I think. I think hearing his soulful voice would probably just, you know, over my piano keys would probably just knock me right off the bench. I mean, he already has a fabulous piano player, so, you know, no disrespect to him, but if he ever felt like, you know, taking a coffee break, whatever, I'd be more than happy to sit and play some of those songs.
1: Yeah, I think some of the connections, it's funny, I didn't even think about, being behind or alongside of another musician. But I was thinking, too, of just, you know, the kind of place where you can really make eye contact with people as they listen, where you're able to really stretch out, where you know you've got, you know, an engaged audience, which you are quite capable of developing, but it does take two to tangle. And sometimes it's probably not as easy as others, depending on where you're playing. Are there many places back home where you're able to perform the way you'd like to?
2: Yeah, there are a few good spots. I really like the Joe and Throw Coffee House. It's really cool. It's a coffee house and a pottery studio in one.
1: Joe and Throw. I like
2: Joe
1: it.
2: Joe and Throw, yeah. It's downtown Fairmont, West Virginia. If you're ever down there, check out the Joe and Throw. Tell Bob Matt sent you.
1: I know that's not a former ICE client either because, well, it could be ICE coffee, I guess.
2: But. They do have ICE. I heard somebody make a comment about them running out of ICE the other day, and I was thinking, I mean, this would be a good time for me to put in my plug for an ICE machine. Hey, we'll deliver, install, and fill your ICE machine for a low, low price.
1: So that sounds like a nice place, good vibe, and the right kind of folks to listen.
2: It's really cool, yeah. It's a lot of, well, Fairmont has been through, I mean, the history of Fairmont is just fascinating. I saw, right now it's kind of like one of those other, a lot of towns in West Virginia you see that are kind of, there's a lot there, but a lot of it's history, like a lot of it's gone, because I guess some of the industry has moved out and stuff. But I saw a picture of downtown Fairmont from the 1920s. A couple months ago, whatever, and they had streetcars just like Mr. Rogers' neighborhood. They had trolleys going all over the place through the streets, and the sidewalks were crowded with guys wearing like little Frank Sinatra hats and suits with briefcases all like walking to work. It looked like Brooklyn. I was thinking, boy, that's really weird because you walk down the street now and you see a couple people here and there. And but I think it's coming back. There's a growing arts scene there, and the Joe and Throw for me is kind of like the centerpiece of that right now.
1: Yeah, that's a place. I know West Virginia quite well. My wife and I travel there quite a bit. And I don't know Fairmont very well. Do you know offhand what the major industries that drove Fairmont was, if it was coal or steel? I'm just having trouble, and I don't want to put you on the spot. I just can't very well remember.
2: I believe it was mostly coal. I mean, because everywhere you look, there's an old coal mine or there's, you know, like artifacts from the past industry. Of course, you got the barges that go up and down the river. I didn't know that something like coal could float, but they floated up and down the river. which I think is pretty cool. So I think it was mostly coal. I mean, there's an aluminum plant down down up north Fairmont, which is actually still running, aluminum plant.
1: Actually, I think I've been to that plant, believe it or not.
2: Yeah.
1: Because I have an engineering background, too, and I know that plant. And I was just talking to my friend Wayne the other day. The Avett brothers played in Wheeling at the Capitol Theater, and I think he already knew this, but I had wanted to say, you know, you are in one legendary place. You know, the Capitol Theater in Wheeling, and I'm guessing you might know this, was as big a deal as the Grand Ole Opry in its early days. I mean, you had the Grand Ole Opry, WSM, in Nashville. You had the National Barn Dance, WLS, in Chicago. And who knew? Wheeling, WWVA, the Jamboree USA. I think initially the Wheeling Jamboree and then rebranded to Jamboree USA. I think now it's Jamboree in the Hills. But these were live weekly broadcasts with commercial sung on stage and done up in a big way. And I'm fortunate that I guess I'm old enough to have caught a few of those towards the latter years. They stopped being that elaborate probably in the mid-80s. But again, though, a town, getting back to your point, there were five or six music stores in Wheeling, five or six independent music stores in Wheeling doing great business. And so you see those good roots and you just want to see it blossom there.
2: Wheeling's another place that's really cool. I walk through there and I think, I mean, what all the history, like the Bel Air Bridge, you know what
1: yeah.
2: I'm talking
1: oh,
2: about?
1: Yeah. Yeah.
2: I mean, I want like nothing else to go up there and, well, I shouldn't say this, but it'd be awesome if you could go up there, you know, and like, I mean, just even just take pictures or walk around. I mean, it's got, you know, it looks like something that Cruella de Vil built. You know, you could see Cruella de Vil crossing that in her little car. Put.
1: Yeah. I don't know if it's still there, but there used to be a little adult beverage place up above the Capitol Theater that you and your folks would probably love because it was lined and lined with photos of people that played on the Capitol Theater stage going back to the 30s and 40s. And just all these old headshot, you know, glossy pictures, probably including Gene Autry. You know, it was just,
2: oh, yeah.
1: And I would hope that's been preserved. It's just been a while since I've been down there. But Matt Jordan is who you're listening to. And I think we got time for one or two more. I really want to make it your pick. We didn't get a chance to talk ahead of time here. It's really been great to have you. A lot of folks have been texting and emailing and phoning and saying how much they're enjoying hearing you. I really appreciate you being able to be with us.
2: Well, fabulous. Well, thanks for listening, everyone who's listening. And if you want to check out my Facebook page and like it, that helps out, you know, local music and everything. It's called Matt's Blues. And in case anybody I know that might be connected to the Neville Brothers or the Aaron Neville Band might be listening right now.
1: You never know.
2: Never know. David, if you're listening, this one's for you. This is a really great piano player that doesn't get talked about enough is Richard T. He played with Steve Gadd, and he played with Paul Simon way back in the day.
1: I don't know him at all. Yeah.
2: He passed away in 93 of cancer, unfortunately, so I never got a chance to meet him. But thanks to the magic of YouTube and things like that, I've got a couple of his albums now. And he did an Aaron Neville song, which everyone knows, and I'm going to do his version of it. Totally different sound, but this is Tell It Like It Is.

If you are serious, don't play with my heart, 'cause it makes me furious. But if you want me to love you, then baby I will. You know that I will. You gotta tell it like it is. Let your conscience be your guide. Deep down inside of me, I believe you love me, so forget your foolish pride. Well, tell it like it is. Baby, tell it like it is. Like a T.I.S. Tell it like it is. Baby, tell it like it is.

Life is too short to have sorrow. You could be here today and then gone tomorrow. You might as well get just what you want. So baby, come on and live. Go on and live. You gotta tell it like it is. Let your conscience be your guide. I know deep down inside of me, I believe you love me. So forget your foolish pride. Where's pride ever gotten you? Tell it like it is.

0: Matt Jordan. You know, I like that song and respect Mr. Neville. Too much to say this, but I'll say it anyway. I think you fixed it, you know? I don't quite mean it that way, but it's no, it's really great to hear it done that way. It's so much fun when you hear a song you're used to hearing one way to hear it done a little differently. Matt, I hope we can do this again. You've been just tremendous to have here. We do have time to sneak one more in if you'd like.
1: One more song,
0: I was negotiating with Emily. I said, Emily, do you think he wants to close with this? And she said, I think he can play more. So you blame Emily, not me.
1: It's all your fault.
0: Anything, I did put your website up on our Facebook page and your Facebook address. Anything else we should mention that I failed to ask you other than I would love to have you come back to?
1: Have Subaru station wagon, we'll travel. So, I mean, if anybody, I do weddings, bar mitzvahs, social gatherings, other events. Typically cocktail waitress, we'll be here all week.
0: Yeah, actually, it's a really good point is if you have an office party or some kind of you know, fall festival or something coming up, imagine having a guy like this engaging your folks. And, you know, I could see you in a lot of different settings doing that. And we cover 15 counties in Pennsylvania and Ohio, parts of West Virginia and Maryland. And I'm sure you can get on a plane, too, for our Phoenix listeners. You know, who knows?
1: Absolutely.
0: Thank you.
1: I love flying.
0: For being here. What do you want to close up with?
1: Well, thanks for having me. I guess I'll close with this song. It's another song that that Aaron Neville did, so this is going to be closer to Aaron Neville's version of it. But this song was kind of like back when I was really struggling with a lot in life, this song was a lot. It did a lot for me. It got me back to actually got me back into going to church at the time. And it's a really great song Aaron Neville does. It's called There's a God Somewhere.
0: Matt Jordan.

0: Matt Jordan, and look for him. I think you're going to see even and hear even greater and greater things coming from him. Matt, thanks again for being with us today.
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0: Well, there is an event every year that keeps getting bigger and bigger. It started 6 years ago, and it happens again this year. It's called Zana Fest, and it supports the Richard D. Zana Memorial Fund at the Beaver County Foundation. Richard Zana was an incredible music teacher that inspired lots of folks during his years and time at Leechburg. Well, actually, he graduated from Leechburg High School, but he taught music at the Ambridge Area School District. He was there for 38 years, and he founded the Ambridge High School Steel Drum Program, which continues until this day. He was part of the Barbershop Chorus, the King Beaver Barber Shoppers. He coached Sweet Adelines. He was a band director and just spent time with the choir. He retired in 2000. And then in his memory, after he passed away in 2008, after a battle with cancer, the Zana Fest event was sponsored to benefit music education as well as cancer support. It's really grown to a festival that features lots of different genres of music and youth as well as adults. And one of the performers that's going to be part of Zana Fest this year is here with us this morning. His name is Joel Lindsay. We'll talk with him in just a bit and get some of his reflections on what this festival's been all about. But we'll open up with a tune. Here's Joel Lindsay.

0: Joe Lindsay at the Saturday Live Brigade. Tell me about that song.
1: It's one of my newest songs. As you mentioned before, I play with a band called Boulevard of Yellows, and you know, we've been recording this album for the last few months, and it's a heavy rock album. And you know, the whole band have really been working together to put this record together. But at the same time, while working on that, you know, I've got to vent in a different way. I've got to write these little singer-songwriter songs.
0: Yeah.
1: You know, and I call it little because, you know, one of my influences, as you can probably tell from that song, is the Beatles. I think there's an undeniable kind of inspiration from the Beatles for a song like that. It's you know, I'm not trying to emulate a Paul McCartney song, but I think there's an essence that...
0: Yeah, there is. And I did pick up on that. And right. Exactly, not derivative, not copying, but just maybe the mood and spirit I want to say frivolity, but that's not the word. Lightheartedness, mm-hmm. maybe, of the song is the way to put it.
1: Exactly. Yeah. For me to write and play a song like that, there's a feel good. You know, it's a nice breath for me playing that. So, you know, I think for a lot of musicians, you know, while we enjoy to rock out, play in a, you know, band and be loud, we also have to, you know, have these smaller songs as well.
0: That's a really good song. And it's interesting, as I was listening to it, I was thinking, oh, it's really good to hear this again. I remember when you must have played this before because it was and you didn't, I don't think. It was immediately comfortable listening to it, and I felt like maybe I'd heard it before.
1: I don't know if I think we're Facebook friends. The process of me writing this song, I had most of the song down, but I just didn't have this name. I knew I wanted it to be a four-syllable female name, and I asked Facebook, can anyone tell me, you know, give me an idea, this is kind of what the song's about, and it started to come around, and eventually Bella Rosa was two people's ideas kind of put together, and then, you know, there it was. So it was nice just to open it up to the public, and they helped me to write the song.
0: Yeah, it's amazing the way it's changing our processes This is Joe Lindsay, who you're hearing, and Joel's here this morning, not only in his own right, but because of XanaFest, which is taking place. This is an event that just creates a smorgasbord, really, of music, just all sorts of different kinds of music held at the venue at Harmony Ridge, which at one time was the Average Country Club. Ricky, that's where our wedding reception was all those many years ago, back when it was a small little country club, and we pumped a little life into it that afternoon. It's easy to get to, and attendance at it helps support music education as well as the fight against cancer.
1: Right.
0: I know you've been involved for the past few years. How would you describe what it's like to be there, to perform there, and to attend?
1: It's fantastic. You know, there's so much going on, and you know, I woke up this morning and it was rainy, and I just thought to myself, oh, it just feels like the summer might be over. I shouldn't even say that, but, you know, it did kind of feel like that this morning. I thought, well, I'm going on the radio this morning to talk about XanaFest, and it's, you know, it's kind of like, it's a summery fun. You know, if you're feeling down about the summer being over, definitely come to XanaFest because it'll lift you up. There's so much going on. There's music outdoors. You know, they've got music on the inside of the building, got a beautiful stage, great sound system, and there's always tons of people there. I mean, you know, if I weren't participating, I'd definitely go down because it's just hours and hours of really good music. You know, tons of different styles of music you can hear, you can eat and drink, and you know, there's multiple stages. So if you're not necessarily digging the one thing you're listening to outside, come on in and, you know, you'll hear something a little different.
0: Yeah, I'm looking. The best way to find out things is to simply go to the website, which is XanaFest.com. And the festival runs the 17th through the 21st. So it'll be opening up Thursday, this coming Thursday. And running through the 21st, or is that Wednesday? I think it's Wednesday. I'm sorry, Wednesday the 17th. Gates open at 6, and then Thursday and Friday they open at 5, and then Saturday and Sunday they open at 11 o'clock. And there are just so Manny, I'm looking to try to find out some of the folks that are performing this week performing at the event to see if I can get a lineup. Here they are. So what night do you know when you're going to be there offhand?
1: I think it's the Sunday afternoon. Is it 2:30?
0: Yes, there you are. 3 o'clock. It says here they probably told you to be there at 2:30.
1: They probably did.
0: Just to give you a sense of how eclectic it is, Wednesday, there's Mark and Ann Brunel, Stacia Abbott, Smooth Groove. This looks like a jazz themed night. Betsy Lawrence and the Carnegie Mellon Jazz Choir.
1: That's right. There's different themes. I believe there's a country day and.
0: Yeah, it looks like Wednesday, the 17th, that's jazz night. The 18th is blues night, and Adler and Barrett, Bob Eaton, Angel Blue and the Prophets, and others will be there. Friday is rock and alternative night, which will include Rich Engler on hand with memorabilia from his life, a great concert promoter, but also Silent Partner, Evil Bull Weevil, The Unemployed, The Somethin' Fierce. Country Night, as you just mentioned, on the 20th, with The Shiners, The Steve Smith Band. There's so many, it's hard to mention everybody.
1: There's just a whole lot of music, you know, and like I said, you know, if you're looking for something fun to do, you know, definitely come out and just see a load of music and just hang out, drink and eat. One of the other things that we're raising money for is an organization called the Sunny Puga Memorial, which is something that I'm also affiliated with. Sunny Puga Memorial is an organization that raises money to, among other things, fund musicians to perform in hospitals and entertain, you know, the people there. So we've been doing that for some time, and we hold an event. The Sunny Puga Memorial also holds an event in October. It's the Thursday. It's either the 16th or the 17th. I should know that, but I can't remember which one it is. but anyway, that one's being held at Meadows Casino. And that's another organization that does great work. Anyway, Zanerfest is going to be some of the proceeds from this Zanerfest is going to be going towards the Sunny Puga Memorial as well. So,
0: That's terrific. And, you know, this is a very much, if you've ever found yourself saying, why has everything become so franchised? Why are these big box stores everywhere? Why does everything seem the same? It's here's a chance for you to support something that very much is not that. Very much a grassroots volunteer effort to come together and to do these things. And if you would like to find out more information, zanerfest.com is the website. And I mentioned Joel is going to be part. He mentioned it's Mixed Genre Day on September 22nd, and Joel will be there at 3 o'clock. The Granati Brothers, the Needs Hotel Band is going to be there. Uptown Rhythm and Brass. Sunday the 22nd. That's what I've got. Actually, it should be the 21st, but it says the 22nd on the website.
1: Zanerfest website person. Actually, sure that.
0: Yes. Actually, let me check here. Wednesday the 17th, Thursday the 18th. Friday should be the 19th. They've
1: made a small blunder.
0: Yes.
1: Can you use that word here?
0: You can use the word blunder, sure. Excellent. Yes, they skipped a day. They lost a day.
1: They did. That's
0: So we'll tell them it's Sunday the 21st.
1: I'll make sure somebody's fired for that.
0: Yes, make sure one of the volunteers.
1: I will. As soon as I leave here, I'll.
0: Let's see, Bob wrote, we love Joel Lindsay. We'd have likely never met him except for the Saturday Light Brigade. Well, that's nice.
1: We'd likely never met him. If you'd met me, you'd remember.
0: Yes. I did want to, we didn't talk about you too much before you play. And I wanted to be sure you had a chance to toot if you need to, whatever you'd like.
1: Right.
0: But you came to Pittsburgh, what, about 7 years ago?
1: Something like that. I think it's, 7 years ago, unbelievably.
0: And what brought you here?
1: Well, my now wife is from Beaver County, and that's another one of my connections to Zanerfest. And one of the reasons that I enjoy playing it is because, you know, my wife Amy, she's from Beaver County. Hi, Amy. She's listening right now.
0: Hi, Amy.
1: Yep.
0: What you going to do?
1: She said she would. Maybe she would just went back to bed.
0: She's there.
1: She's there.
0: Once in love with Amy. Always in love. You know that song.
1: Exactly.
0: Right? You know that?
1: I do, yeah. So she's from Beaver County, and that's, I think, one of the ways that I got into performing at Zanerfest. You know, it's nice for me to still be affiliated with a kind of a Beaver County-based event. Anyway, so we lived in London for a while, felt that, you know, London lacked culture, so we moved to Pittsburgh, as one would do. And we just love living here. You know, we really love it here. You know, we work hard. We have everything that we need here, and we're big fans of Pittsburgh.
0: I'm glad to hear that. Do you live in Beaver County now,
1: no,
0: or are
1: I
0: you
1: don't.
0: Closer? Yeah.

0: British guy owns boulevardoftheallies.com, so you can check out that website and hear all of the band's music right there. And also, I'm going to say this because I never mentioned this enough. We have a Facebook page, so go out there and like the Boulevard of the Allies Facebook page. We don't have very many followers, and that's probably because I'm just rubbish at promoting our social media sites.
1: You're not allowed to say rubbish on the air.
0: Oh, no,
1: you can't. It's all right.
0: Okay.
1: It's
0: the other word. Rubbish is all right.
1: It's all okay.
0: I'm censoring.
1: Joel Lindsay is here. It's a pleasure. And you should check out Boulevard of the Allies. It is a great band name. It's the kind of thing that they're probably Pittsburgh bands saying, why didn't we think of that? But
0: I don't know.
1: But it's familiarity is
0: exactly.
1: Breeding contempt, I guess. Yeah. We're going to hear one more song from Joel and, again, encourage you to go to ZanaFest.com to learn more about the festival starting this Wednesday and running through Sunday the 21st. And what would you like to play?
0: Well, while I'm working with the band on this, the rock and roll stuff, again, I'm going to play another one of my singer-songwritery, can I say that?
1: Sure.
0: I just did. This is another one of my solo songs. This one isn't quite as small and sweet. This one is inspired by early blues. And you can hear this song, actually. There's a kind of a fairly primitive recording of this song at my personal website. I'm just throwing a million websites at you now. JoelLindsay.com, L-I-N-D-S-E-Y. If you go to that website, you can hear some of these original solo songs as well.
1: So you'll get a chance now to hear Joel Lindsay. And then remember, it's ZanaFest.com. Look for Joel out there next Sunday at 3 o'clock.
0: That's right. This is one of the songs I'll be playing. The song's called How You Gonna Die, and it goes like this.

down to the bare bones, sweat don't stick. Ringing on the telephone, shake my head. Woman is a cool blow, pull it in a shot glass. Can't talk no more, see you at six when the old bell ring. 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Here comes trouble, yo, but this is how the town goes. 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

0: Joel, Lindsay, I hope we'll get a chance to get you back for a full set along with Boulevard of the Allies.
1: Absolutely.
0: Sometime soon.
1: Thank you for having me once again. Always a pleasure.
0: Thanks. 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

0: Jelly Roll Morton and Tom Roberts is here. Tom, what do you suppose the year of that recording is?
1: 1926. Oh, Mr. Larry.
0: Ah, he knows it. He knows it. And we're also going to welcome Jonah Winter. Good morning, Jonah.
2: Hi.
0: Nice to have you with us, too. Jonah, I want to... Hard to talk over this. It's so much fun to hear.
2: Almost feels like sacrilege.
0: Yeah, it does. What a great sound. And I want to just start talking with Jonah. What got you interested in picture books?
2: Well, it was, in a certain sense, it was the family business. My mother is a very celebrated children's book illustrator and author. And years ago, as in 25 years ago, she actually heard me reading this poem, which was sort of a fake book report that was from the point of view of a misinformed, illiterate 13-year-old boy. My mother, God bless her, is a wonderful and smart person, but I don't think she understood that it was a joke. I actually have that the original poems that I wrote with me, these book reports, but if we might get on and get to a point where I might want to read a couple of those, but she asked me to write the text for a picture book biography on Diego Rivera, and this was in 1991. This was before picture book biographies were even a genre. Now it's kind of a big thing. There's even separate sections for it in the Barnes and Nobles and various places, and. So I wrote this book. It did very well, and I had been working in publishing at the time as a children's book editor, but I wasn't making enough to really even do more than pay the rent. So after publishing this book, I was sitting there on my birthday, not having enough cash to even buy myself lunch. I was eating a plate full of dried wonton noodles that an office mate had given me. And I sat as I sat
0: couldn't
2: there.
0: Couldn't even afford the water.
2: No. And I sat there dipping these in the little duck sauce that I had kept in packages in my drawer.
0: Free.
2: As my salt tears were making the dried wonton noodles soggy, I thought, you know what? I'm going to become a freelancer. Yeah, I'm going to move to San Francisco. I'm going to join a band. I'm going to write children's books for a living.
0: From the root word free, making it seem like very attractive.
2: Hey, freedom's just another word, dot, dot, dot.
0: So let me back up a little bit. Tell me about your mom.
2: My mother, her name is Jeanette Winter, and she's published. She also writes picture book biographies, and she's famous for a few of them. She just came out with a book on Malala, the Nobel Prize winner, and she wrote a book called The Librarian of Basra, which was very popular. She takes on cutting-edge recent news stories and turns them into picture books for really young kids.
0: Now, you were raised where?
2: In Dallas, Texas.
0: That's what I thought, and you don't sound like a Texan. You probably could if you wanted to.
2: I tell you what, old timer. Well, it is a conscious decision. I can turn it on and off when I want to.
0: And how did you find your way to Pittsburgh?
2: A long and winding road.
0: Yeah.
2: Well, my wife Sally and I, we were living in Brooklyn at the time, and we were stuck in a traffic jam on the West Side Highway, as it was still called back in those days.
0: And this was back when Brooklyn was not necessarily a choice, probably, or maybe it was.
2: Oh, it was a choice, all right.
0: Oh, was it? Okay.
2: Yeah. You could choose to go into deep debt for a tiny studio apartment, or you could buy like a three-story house in Pittsburgh.
0: Yeah.
2: But so after doing we decided to do a survey of cities beginning with the letter P, and after ruling out Philadelphia, Poughkeepsie, Peoria, Providence, and a few others, we landed on Pittsburgh. And we knew some people here who were in the arts, and that was a draw, and it's a pretty place.
0: Well, I'm glad you're here. And
2: thank you.
0: And Tom, tell me, first, do you have the Jelly Roll book with you?
2: I'd love
0: to see it.
2: Absolutely.
0: And
2: and
0: while I take a look at it, Tom, tell me how you guys met and just a little bit about Jelly Roll from your perspective.
1: Well, how we met, we've actually been Are we on air?
0: Yeah, I think we need to get Tom's mic up a little, maybe.
1: Let's get the mic up a little bit.
3: A little bit.
1: I think my voice check doing a Sasquatch voice was perhaps the issue. All right. Jonah and I have actually, and Sally, we've actually been within each other's periphery without knowing it for, I don't know, 20 years? 20?
0: I was going to say, you can back up a little bit. You know it's bad when somebody says, back up from the mic. And they'll say, how far? And I'll say, do you have your keys? that's good.
1: But we've been within each other's periphery for many years. When they were living in Brooklyn, I was living in Harlem, and I was playing with Vince Giordano's Nighthawks. And I didn't realize this until we were hanging out last week, that Sally used to come into the Cajun, where we used to play, and would sing with us. And I was much, much heavier than I am right now.
0: Huh.
1: And so that's why they didn't recognize me.
0: But, I can't imagine you as heavy.
1: Oh, my God. I was sick at that point. But enough about my weight.
2: But you were playing in a wonderful band, the Vince Giordano and the Nighthawks. That was our favorite band in New York. We'd go practically once a week to go hear them play. In fact, we had our sort of AirSats rehearsal wedding dinner at the Cajun.
1: That was you guys. Oh my! I remember that. So, but we've been within that periphery, and then Larry knows this, and maybe a lot of the listeners know this. I do a silent movie series at the Hollywood Theater in Dormont. And Jonah has come to see many of these events, and he has introduced himself to me on several occasions. And we have mutual friends, the sculptor James Simon. And now we're gaining and joining forces to try to educate the city of Pittsburgh about the wonders of Mr. Jelly Lord.
0: Yes, Jelly Roll Morton. This is a beautiful book. It's Jonah Winter's words, illustrated by Keith Mallett. When you write a book like that, the collaboration with the illustrator from illustrators I've spoken with can be very unusual. Does he live? Well, when did you write that, first of all?
2: A couple years ago, and I have never met the illustrator.
0: That's what I was going
2: to
0: ask.
2: And this illustrator, in fact, the publisher likes to keep it that way. I mean, there are many instances where through children's book conferences I've become friends with people who illustrate my book, so they can't keep us apart at that point. And then it's, you know, then we have these author illustrator private discussions all the time. But then, no, the publisher would prefer it that the author and illustrator never had anything to do with each other, because they don't want, well, it's sort of sensible, they don't want the author telling the illustrator, no, I don't like this picture, that's not what I had in mind, or the illustrator saying, you know, you need to change this piece of text, I just don't think I can illustrate that. The editor is sort of the mediator. But there was one instance where I was very thankful for this. Well, my mother and I have collaborated on a couple of books, and we collaborated on one on Hildegard von Bingen, the great 12th century composer, mystic, and migraine sufferer.
0: Oh, I knew that.
2: You know, for kids.
0: Yeah.
2: She didn't want any. She didn't want any references to God in this book. But this woman was. She was a nun.
0: Your mother didn't, or your editor?
2: My mother did not. Okay. And so she tried to have a private discussion with me about this, and I asked my editor to intervene. Obviously, you know, he can't keep, you know, a mother and son from communicating with each other. But I've never met Keith Mallett. This is the first book he's ever illustrated. It's a beautiful job. He lives in San Diego.
0: I don't know if you know John Manders.
2: I don't know.
0: John is a very successful picture book illustrator who lives in Franklin, Pennsylvania. Hmm. And he was telling me about how he has not met his writers, and very similar to what you're telling me. And it's fascinating to imagine collaborating with somebody like that.
1: Perhaps, Larry, you cannot introduce the two of these gentlemen.
0: Yeah. Yeah, I could bring them together by keeping them apart.
1: That's absolutely.
0: So you decided Jelly Roll. How come? Sort of unsung, or you just felt people needed to know more about him?
2: Well, I was introduced to the music of Jelly Roll very early in my life. I grew up in Dallas. Bohemian artists, wolves for parents, and they knew a lot of artists who were a lot of really interesting people, including this artist named David McManaway, who did this sort of assemblage type art. He made these things that he called Jomos. And Jomos were these sort of like a rearrangement of the word mojo. And they're like these art objects that are imbued with sort of like magical powers, kind of like almost voodoo objects, but they're also they had very funny juxtapositions. And like, for instance, I have one of his little artworks, little sculptures. It's a little porcelain doll, like from the Victorian era, that has a little cap on it that he found. Like, he just would find junk and put them together. And it was a little cap that had bunny ears. And then he took a red plastic cocktail pick and sort of created a hole in her and put it sort of straight through the center of her. And it's just this wonderfully funny and powerful and magical thing. And that was the world that he lived in. And that was a world that also Jelly Roll Morton really fit quite comfortably into. And I would go to his house and he would play me these LPs of Jelly Roll. And it was just magical, and I kind of went into a trance and had never kind of gotten out of it. But he also played the New Orleans Rhythms Kings, but I really fell in love with the Jelly Roll at a very early age, and I just decided, my job is basically, I have a pretty fun job. It's introducing to little children my favorite people, and introducing people who adults may not always think would be appropriate for children. But, my attitude is, kids can handle a lot more than adults often give them credit for. And also, if you introduce good music to children at an early age, then guess what? They'll have good taste, and their lives will be more enriched. And so I know that Jelly Roll Morton has enriched my life, and I wanted to share that with children.
0: That's Jonah Winter, the picture book author, Tom Roberts. Who I always like to say, internationally renowned pianist.
2: Absolutely.
0: And raconteur. I always had the and raconteur, which is a good thing, last I checked. Could you honor us with a read of your book?
2: Absolutely.
0: And Tom, we happen to, it's kind of like the Steve Allen show. We just have Tom sit at a piano.
1: I'm just sitting here waiting.
0: He brought a piano, or we have a piano for him. If you're just tuning in, you're listening to the Saturday Light Brigade. Thank you. And I want to talk a little bit, we'll talk about some of Jonah's other books too, but I'm just going to turn it over to these two gentlemen right now, Tom Roberts, piano, and Jonah Winter.
2: How Jelly Roll Morton invented jazz. Here's what could have happened if you were born away down south in New Orleans, in the land of dreams, a long, long time ago. Let's say you had a godmother, and she put a spell on you because she was a voodoo queen. And let's say that when you were a baby, your godmother brought you to an old saloon and sat you down on top of the bar, which is not a place for a little baby. Let's say that some trouble broke out, and she got arrested and thrown in jail, and you got tossed in the can as well. And let's say you just wouldn't stop crying unless all the roughnecks sharing your cell commenced to singing, because music was the only thing that calmed you down. And let's say one day when you were a little older, you sat right down at a black piano and you commenced to play. And you learned to play so well that soon you were playing with grown-ups, sneaking out when the evening sun went down, playing in bars, surrounded by lowlifes and dangerous people and folks who loved to hear you play, and making more dollars a night than you knew what to do with. And let's say you stayed out so late one night that the night turned into day, and who should see you coming home but your great-grandmother who'd taken you in when your parents had died. And let's say she asked you where you got your fancy suit. And when you told her where you'd been and how much you made your money, she told you she wouldn't have no low-life musician living under her respectable roof. And let's say, as you wandered away, kicked out of your home, still just a kid, with no place to go, you started crying so deep inside that the tears would not even fall. And only one thing, just one thing in the world, could make the crying stop. And that is why, and this is how, a thing called jazz got invented by a man named Jelly Roll Morton. Leastwise, that's what I thought I heard Mr. Jelly Roll say. Sing it. I thought I heard Buddy Bolden say, "You're nasty, you're dirty, take it away. You're terrible, you're awful, take it away. I thought I heard him say. I thought I heard Mr. Jelly Roll too saying, I invented jazz in 1902. It was me who invented jazz.

If you'd been Jelly Roll Morton, you would have known that the only way to rise up and fly away was one piano note at a time. One piano note at a time, you'd show the folks in New Orleans who was the best. You'd show the folks in New Orleans how it was done. Jazz, that is. What you'd need is a recipe, as if you were making a great big pot of Creole gumbo stew. The recipe for jazz. You take a town called New Orleans. You turn up the heat with some African beets. Throw in some shrimp and crab meat too. Sausage and okra and watch it stew. Spice it up with a dash of Spanish melody and island rhythms, calypso syncopation. Then stir those reds up with the blues. This ingredient's very important. Toss in a mess of just messing around and a pinch of laughter and a teaspoon of symphony and a whole big bunch of symphony instruments till you got yourself a ragtime band. And you take that ragtime band on the streets for a potluck parade of high-steppin', low-down, horn-blowin', spectacular ramekas. To make this stew, you need a very good cook. In the darkened corner of the room lit by just a stained glass lamp, Jelly Roll Morton begins to play. And all those different sounds get blended together into one sweet and spicy flavor. Smooth, bluesy, something special. The rose in the bottle, the moon in the trees, the twinkling melody that blows in the breeze.

Mr. Jelly Roll trucked on down to Mobile, Alabama, and trucked on up to Chicago, Illinois. And then he commenced to ramble and ramble, showing each and every poor soul that he met how jazz was supposed to be played. And everywhere he went, it was like he waved a jazzy wand and cast a voodoo spell of Jelly Roll magic. New Orleans, New Orleans, New Orleans. And to tell you the truth of it, maybe Mr. Jelly Roll didn't invent jazz. Not exactly, because it took a lot of cooks to make that stew. But he sure did spread it around the towns. And when his rambling days were through, the magic spell remained. And sometimes in a darkened corner, lit just by the glow of a stained glass lamp, you can still hear Jelly Roll's piano playing. Oh, didn't he ramble? He rambled, he rambled.

0: Oh, didn't he ramble?
1: Jonah Winter sharing his own words and illustrated for radio by Tom Roberts. What a great book, and what a great read too. How long did he live? Do you know?
0: He lived till the age of, I think, 54, 55. We don't know exactly because his birth date is not known for sure. He claims to have been born in 1885, and he died in 1939.
1: It's
0: far too young. It was avoidable. He was broke by the end of his life because he'd been cheated out of his royalties by all the sheet music companies. He could have died a wealthy man, but he didn't.
1: Yeah, and that's probably true for a lot of those guys of that era. And
2: guys from this era too.
0: Yeah, what are you talking about?
1: Do people ever request that you do biographies? Like they think, you ought to do this person, or you ought to do this person, or my kids, I'd love my kids to know about so-and-so.
0: Oh, all the time.
1: Yeah, I figured.
0: Especially when I've visited schools around here, they're always requesting hockey player biographies.
1: That's I was thinking of Fats Waller.
0: Fats Waller. Well, that's a – oh, he's on my short list, believe me. It's
1: fun to listen to. I mean, Tom, you – do you remember when you learned about Jelly Roll?
2: I was a kid. I was probably in fifth grade. What was it? Probably about 19 years old in fifth grade. No. I had discovered ragtime music when I was in fourth grade, and it was just so magical. And then I just started exploring. I went to libraries. I got books. I found all these wonderful things. And naturally, I started hearing these references to Jelly Roll Morton, and eventually I found that was very difficult to find these recordings.
1: Oh yeah, I'm glad you brought some down today, because I was looking pretty hard and could not find much.
2: That's because there's no stores anymore, Larry.
1: Oh, that's true.
2: But it was very difficult to find music growing up here. I grew up here in Pittsburgh. There were no record stores that had these things. But eventually I started finding these recordings, and I made a connection personally between what I heard Joplin doing. And Jelly was kind of throwing so many amazing things at it. It sounded as if he was playing a band all by himself. And lo and behold, that is exactly what he did. Within the pieces that Morton plays, and this is what makes Morton so remarkable and maybe the first, and probably the first jazz musician, he would throw in the sound of trombones in his left hand. He would imitate a whole jazz band all by himself. So whereas, someone like Scott Joplin would have done something on the lines of rather straightforward, Jelly would have

0: He would make it and then throw in all these bum bum bum bada bada bum bada bada bum bada bum. Trombone players coming in, little clarinet trills, and would make a jazz band come out of just a piano all by itself. And it was like, yay, this is something that really makes me excited. So I really tried to, the very first person that I tried to emulate was Jelly Roll Morton. And then from there, just as Jelly Roll Morton's music infected other musicians throughout the United States, I got infected by those same things. So then I kind of moved into Fats Waller and James P. Johnson and Earl Hines and discovering all these things. These are all things that I discovered that all grew out of finding Jelly Roll Morton at a very young age. And this is why I agree 1,000% with Jonah. If yeah. you expose kids, expose, sounds like we're exposing them to a virus. If kids have the opportunity to see great art, to see great movies, silent film, the films of Charlie Chaplin, Buster Keaton, all these things that are just really remarkable stuff. And if they get a chance to hear really wonderful music, and if they have this opportunity to discover it on their own, then they will become, I think, better people.
1: You know, you're preaching to the choir with me. You know, we have a choice. We could play The Wiggles, or we could play Miles Davis. And kids will dance to both if the right choice is made. And I know if I were a parent, who I would rather have my son or daughter dancing to, I think. They can find The Wiggles on their own if they really
0: want to. I don't even know who
1: to.
0: The Wiggles are. I'm glad I don't.
2: I do. Yeah, we have a lot of nephews and nieces. And, yeah, we have been exposed to The Wiggles.
0: As
2: like a virus.
0: As a virus, of course. Yes.
1: Here's the thing.
0: Wait, are we going to get sued for saying this?
1: No.
2: Oh, no.
0: Okay, go ahead.
1: This is public radio. Nobody sues public radio because they're is no no reason. There's no money.
0: Yeah, there's no money.
1: there's no assets. You're listening to the Saturday Light Brigade. That was Tom Roberts. Jonah Winter is here too, as his wife Sally. We'll talk with her in a minute, perhaps, but not to keep you in a corner. I'm sorry. We can talk to you right now. Good morning.
3: Good morning.
1: Thank you for being here. Viral things go viral. Which is a good thing when something goes viral. So we need a better word than viral.
2: Bacterial.
1: Well, no. Bacterial.
2: No, no, no. Okay.
1: You know, you want something, you know, we want it to go rainbow or, you know, something. Viral is like a plague.
3: Nova.
1: Or something. Nova.
2: Rabbit.
1: Yeah. Or.
0: Yeah, that's a good one.
1: Yeah, rabbit, I like. You know, we could say spreads like wildfire. Never mind. There, it's hard.
2: Weeds? No.
1: Weeds?
2: No.
0: No. We need positive. We need Let's positive see. Imagery to, yeah.
2: Like laughter. Laughter. They laughter. Say is infectious.
0: There you go.
1: There you
0: Jonah,
1: go.
0: Jonah, you should be a writer.
2: You know,
0: have you
2: I
0: ever thought about
2: I
0: this.
2: I've thought about it. I'm working on it. I'm
0: All right, you've got a way with words. You should think about this, making this your career.
2: Okay.
1: Yes. So I found. I think I found the song that we were talking about before on. The Monongahela Sow, was it, CD? That you, is that
2: Monongahela, Monongahela Sow and her Allegheny Playboys, which is basically me, Sally, and our friend Christopher Jones, who now performs very different kind of music, and just he leads a band that's, I think, it's called Christopher Jones.
1: Yes, I know Christopher.
2: Oh,
1: yes,
2: you know him.
1: He's,
2: okay.
1: He's performed here. If it's the same Christopher Jones, yeah. I think it is.
3: The one
1: who yeah. speaks more than one language.
2: Exactly. Yes. The French professor who used to play professional basketball in Portugal.
1: Yes.
2: That's the one.
1: Yeah. you think they're the same guys we're thinking of? Because I know a Christopher Jones that is really tall
2: yeah.
1: and
2: yeah.
1: speaks French. And But you don't know. Common
0: it
1: first
0: could
1: name,
0: be,
1: common
0: it could
1: last
0: be anybody.
1: Name.
0: It could be anybody. Yeah. With
2: but there are a lot of guys walking around with these yeah. characters.
1: So Monongahela Sow, a composition by Robert Schmertz, a great, you know, I'm
3: yes.
1: sure you must
3: yes.
1: know that. So tell me a little bit about, there's a song on this CD that is relates to Josephine Baker? Or
3: yeah, it's called Pretty Little Baby, closer. And it was her signature piece. And it was the song that she would bust out when she wanted to get around other people's ideas of what she was. She was a wonderful comedian. And, yeah, she did a lot of burlesque type stuff. But then she would sing this song And it was so lyrical and so charming and so lovely that everyone who had decided that she was just a comedian now saw her as this fantastic, soulful singer.
1: See, that's something, just like we were talking with music intended for kids as opposed to simply music, there's a lot of a lot of people conclude that folks are always of only one genre, or of even worse, only one mood within that one genre. And somebody, Fats Waller, made me think about that right away, who's one of, you know, I was exposed to Fats Waller when I was four by a mom who played Fats Waller on the piano all the time. And you listen to Fats Waller recordings, and he could be funny, he could be serious, he could be
2: sweet and lyrical.
1: And so for Josephine Baker to, like, do all these things and then to come out with this song, should we listen to it, or does it tell me what to do with it? Because I found it. We can play it.
2: Absolutely. I think that would be the next logical step.
1: Well, why don't we play it? We'll figure out what we're going to do next. Yeah. I think I've got the right one. And Sally, is this you singing?
3: This is me.
1: This is it.
2: That's not the song.
1: Okay. I only had a few choices. Let's try this one.
2: That's not it.
1: Okay. Hang on.
3: That's a nice one too.
1: Isn't this fun? Where I was just going by their relative lengths. Okay. Now, there's only five songs on the CD.
3: And I've got to get it right.
1: I've blown it twice.
2: That's it.
3: That's it.

0: Sally Denmy along, or Demney, Denmy. I got it right. Denmy. Then me, then you, then Sally. You sound, oh, there's more of you coming there, too. You sound great on that.
1: Thank you.
0: Tell me about you, your background.
1: Oh, my goodness. By day. No, I won't start that way. But
0: come a little closer to me here.
1: Sure. I have a background as a singer. Yeah. As I hope that proved. I've done a lot of opera. And now I'm doing a lot of directing operas, which is tons of fun because I get to figure out how I want the whole thing to look.
0: So these talented people, when you're walking through Dormont, Pittsburgh, wherever, Bellevue, and you never know who might be in your midst,
1: That's right.
0: A wonderful thing. And Christopher Jones doing a little nice jazz strum in there
1: in the background,
0: which I'm not accustomed to hearing from him. And who played the clarinet? Why, the writer. Jonah Winter playing clarinet, too. A threat, if there ever was one. And, yes, I see you've got a Betty Goodman book. And that was written with your mom, it looks like?
2: She did the illustrations, yeah.
0: Oh, nice. So your mom illustrated as well as wrote?
2: She started out doing just illustrations, and then now she pretty much writes most of her own books, except she is illustrating one of mine right now that I am not at liberty to speak about. I mean, I could tell you, but...
0: No, we've already made the Wiggles mad today. So, but has your mom ever illustrated her own writing?
2: Oh, that's mainly what she does.
0: How do they keep her apart from herself? If you're joining us, we were talking earlier about the firewall kept between illustrators and writers.
2: I think that's only a problem if you have schizoid personality disorder. I don't know. I'm not, not an expert.
0: Well, that was beautiful. And did you do Monongahela Sow on this release as well?
1: No, we didn't.
0: Okay.
1: But, a little bit about how that was recorded. It was actually recorded in Christopher's living room.
0: It sounds great.
1: And we did it just like they would have done back in the day where that song was popular. I was right next to the mic. Christopher, I think, was just behind me. And then we had Jonah in the next room.
3: just like Louis Armstrong.
1: Just like Louis Armstrong. We
4: just
1: had
4: like
1: to kind
4: Louis
1: of
4: Louis Armstrong
1: out.
4: For the King Oliver Jeanette thing.
1: Sure. Yeah, because these were the days before multi-track recordings.
0: Well, I've got a lot of Dizzy Gillespie here. And you've got a book about Diz, too. I don't know if there's a song of his that you would especially like to hear.
2: Let's see. There are two that I have often used as a background for this book. One of them is Night in Tunisia, and what's the one? Is that the one?
4: Is that? That's Round Midnight.
2: Round Midnight, and.
4: At least that's what you're saying.
2: Yeah, that's what I meant. But you know, anything would probably work. I mean, if this is going to be it's going to be a little bit of a mood changer. But something I would say from his early days, you know, something kind of not too, you know, like we're talking like late 40s or something like that. If you can find Night in Tunisia, find Round Midnight.
0: Yeah, I've got Night in Tunisia, and I'll bet by the time I'm through here, I'll have Round Midnight if I look a little bit better. This has Milt Jackson playing along with him. This might be a newer arrangement.
2: Okay. Yeah, as long as it's one of his slower, kind of more quiet, that's usually what I start out with.
0: Let me look in one more place. Isn't it fun to make? We're making, everybody's talking about maker fairs and maker movements. We're making radio here. Right in front of you, and let me. Oh, this is a much better Night in Tunisia. I'm glad I did it because this one has Bud Powell, Max Roach, and Mingus in it. I think this is much more what you're looking for.
2: Great.
0: Once again, here's Jenna Winter, and what's the name of this book?
2: This is just called Dizzy.
0: And before I start, Tom, do you play trumpet? Because we could just forego.
4: You know what? I actually did play trumpet, but I've given it up because it gave me bad breath, and it was very difficult to talk to ladies afterwards. So that's why I stick with the piano.
2: That's a good reason.
0: It makes a total sense. Here is Jenna Winter.
5: And I would like to play Ce Soir en Tunis, A Night in Tunisia.
2: This is the story of one real cool cat who must have been born with a horn in his hands, judging from the way he played the trumpet. But, to tell you the truth, he wasn't born with a horn in his hands. He was born very poor and very tough. Other kids used to beat him up because he was small. He liked to pretend it didn't bother him at all until one day he just couldn't take it anymore. He got mad and he got even. He whooped the living tar out of some big bully, and before you knew it, he was fighting all the time, fighting and fighting. Just for the sake of it. There was no rhyme nor reason to his fighting. He was mad. He was always mad. You see, his dad was always beating on him, and there was nothing he could do but try to be tough and try not to cry. Then one day, his music teacher gave him a trumpet. He picked it up and blew that thing as hard as he could. That felt good. He took all the anger he felt inside and blasted it out through the end of his horn. It was really loud! He didn't care how it sounded, which was pretty bad at first. He just kept playing and playing, day after day, until he no longer felt the urge to fight. His dad still whooped him, but with every blow he got from his dad, he blew his trumpet that much more, until he was roaring. He was soaring. He was the best musician in his little southern town. Soon that got boring. Playing notes on a page is what he learned to do, but what he wanted to play was a thing called jazz. All over the radio, jazz was the rage. In jazz, you took a melody and played it all different ways. You made up stuff and changed every phrase. It was crazy. If a melody was like a rule, jazz was like breaking the rules, like inventing new rules. Jazz was like getting in trouble. It was fun. For the boy with the horn, fueled with a fire that burned with every whooping, jazz was like a fire extinguisher. It was cool. For the boy with the horn stuck inside a podunk town in the deep south where white folks put you down, jazz was also like a ticket on a train to better days. So he boarded that train and moved up north to a place they called Philly. Right off the bat, he got a job in a jazz band and started acting silly. He'd fall off his chair, kick his feet in the air, flail around willy-nilly, play practical jokes on various folks. On certain nights, he'd elbow the piano man off the bench and play the keyboard with his left hand and the trumpet with his right. The older musicians, they soon got tired of these shenanigans. They wanted him fired. Not a chance, said the boss. This kid's a whiz, even if he is a little dizzy. Dizzy, said the trombone player. Dizzy, said the drummer. Dizzy, said the rest of the band. And even when Dizzy was a man, that's what he was called. He didn't mind. This fit into his plan, you see, to stand out on the bandstand. But Philly was small time, and Dizzy got bored, so he caught the next train to the town so nice they named it twice. New York, New York. It was great. What a place. It was crazy. Like jazz, sort of. Like Dizzy himself, except even crazier. There were cars honking and everyone talking all at once in different languages, people laughing, people shouting. New York broke all the rules. Just like Dizzy. Just like jazz. It never went to sleep. People were up all night playing music and dancing. And there was Dizzy, horn beneath his arm, soaking it in, the rumble and the roar of the A-train and the brass and the saxes and the drums of the jazz club. And there was Dizzy up on stage with the best jazz band of them all. Still, before long, he was, you guessed it, shooting spitballs and clowning around, making funny faces, faking football passes behind the back of the band leader while the dude was trying to sing, partly to get a laugh, but mainly to get noticed. You see, Dizzy knew he'd have to do something really special to get noticed in this band. That's why, when it was Dizzy's turn to stand up and play, he played weird-sounding notes. He played so high, he played so low, he played so fast, he played diddly-diddly-bop-da-biddly-wah-wah-da-bleep! He puffed his cheeks out like this. During breaks and after the show, Dizzy'd be up on the roof with some other hepcats, teaching them this and that, you know, how to play Dizzy, how to play notes that no one had used yet. Here's the thing. Dizzy knew that sooner or later he was going to get fired for being a clown. But he didn't care, because he was proud, because somehow, somewhere, the man they called Dizzy had come up with some not-so-dizzy ideas on how to change jazz into something new. And after he lost his job, oop-bop-shabam. Like a preacher, he spread the word of his new jazz rhythms and chords in late-night sessions and late-night clubs where folks would sit, not dance, and just listen to the zeebity-bop, zabooity-bop-bop, ziddly-beep, ziddly-bop-de-blap-de-blop-de-boot-de-boom-de-bop-de-bop-de-bop.
5: It was like he had taken a wrecking ball and smashed in the House of Jazz till the walls came tumbling down. And in its place, he built a new house, the House of Cool Jazz. Soon his whole name was up in big letters on the sign outside. Dizzy Gillespie, Dizzy Gillespie on top of the world, going, going, going, ziddly dibby dibby hiddly on his horn. And then if he ran out of notes, he'd say, bebop. That's what Dizzy called this crazy kind of jazz that he had invented just by having the courage to be himself. Until the very thing that had gotten him into trouble so much, being a clown, breaking all the rules, had become the thing that made him great, his ticket into jazz heaven, where, on certain nights, Dizzy Gillespie still shoves the angel Gabriel out of the way and shows him how to play bebop.
0: Jonah, winner. Hooray.
4: Hooray
0: is right.
4: Hooray. You know, Larry, what I'm really touched with all of these books and the things that he's discussing, this really reminds me, you know, I'm sure this guy's one of your heroes. I know he's ours. Fred Rogers. Oh. You know, and the stuff that Mr. Rogers said, you know, speak to kids. You know, they know a lot more than we expect, but we also get in touch with the emotions. And this is pretty great stuff. And the other thing that I'm really amazed with, like, here we are. We know about Jelly Roll Morton, but we know about Dizzy Gillespie as well. All of these little genres that are generally considered not compatible, they're the same thing.
0: Oh, yeah.
4: Music is Mexican food. At least Mexican food at Chipotle or like Cordoba. It's just slightly different. It's just slightly different things that you put together. But I love the fact that you're kind of evoking this whole gestalt of Mr. Rogers. Mm. And he's a good, and damn, you guys are great.
2: Oh, he's one of my heroes. Absolutely. Yeah.
0: It all fits. I mean, it's, I said this early this morning, and we were talking a little bit ago about how people can really accept all sorts of music types. You know, there's no reason to assume these moods within genres, within subgenres, and that's all that you're going to listen to.
2: Christopherson wrote a good song about that. Well, I can't say the title of it on the air, but you may know about it.
0: Well, one of the ways I look at it is the radio programmers these days, you know, call that your target audience. Last I checked, I don't want to be a target. You know,
2: that sounds violent.
0: The whole purpose is to hit a target.
2: Right.
0: We only have about 50 seconds left as our network leaves us.
4: Yeah, let's tell the folks about where the event is going to take place this Tuesday.
0: I was going to say, this Tuesday at Mount Lebanon Library. What time?
2: At 7 o'clock.
0: You can see Tom and Jonah together, and you'll hear them together again Saturday mornings, I hope. Let's do this again.
2: Great.
0: Tom Roberts, piano.com, jonahwinter.com. And I hope we'll do it again.
4: I hope so, too.
2: This is fun.
0: Thanks for being with us, and we'll look for you next week on the show that gets your weekend off to a good start, the Saturday Light Brigade, Saturday mornings on Community Radio.
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0: This is a little bit inside, but it was really fun for me. We feature a 24/7 stream of past live performances on SLB all the time, unless we're here live. When we're not here live, the other 162 days of the week are past live performances, and they're done more or less randomly. And when I came in this morning, I was listening to the Squirrel Hillbillies from a past live performance. So I get to start my radio studio day and end my radio studio day with two people who I really enjoy for a lot of reasons. They're great musicians. They also are clever and mesh together really well. So it's my pleasure. We have Jenny Wolsk-Bain and Gary Krauth together, the Squirrel Hillbillies.
7: A one, two, three, four.
8: A one.

0: the Squirrel Hill Billies here at the Saturday Life Brigade. And it's a lot of fun to listen to them and to watch. And you need to know that Jenny was playing mandolin and Gary was playing guitar, and they're singing around an old-fashioned microphone in the old timey way, which is always a fun way to do things. Not a mandolin, really. I said that, and right as it came out of my mouth, it's like, Larry, what are you saying here? It's a ukulele.
1: There we go. We do have the mandolin, and we will use that too.
0: Yeah, I do know the difference.
1: I'm sure you know probably better than most.
0: Actually, that's a slightly larger ukulele.
1: This is a tenor ukulele. You can you can get your ukulele in soprano, concert, tenor, baritone, or bass. And often we bring our bass ukulele too, but we didn't bring that today.
0: It has a really nice sound. Well, I know you're heading to Seven Springs tomorrow. It's probably a chilly Seven Springs tomorrow.
1: You know, it's their chili and chocolate festival, and so they've decided to bring in some chilly weather as well. And apparently there's going to be some chili contests. So we will be there. Not sure the location, given the weather. We were supposed to be outside, but it looks like it may move indoors. But we were there last weekend just by chance for a family reunion. So we got to see last weekend's festival and can attest to the fun and food and games and lots to go out there for.
0: Well, if you're looking for details, if you go to squirrelhillbillies.com, and we've also just placed a link to that on our Facebook page, you can learn more about how you might be able to see them tomorrow and also keep up with them and other upcoming gigs. How have the two of you been? I haven't seen you in a while.
1: Yeah, we realized it's been since March, we think, of 2014, right before our CD release. That we were out here the day before.
0: Yes, because I remember we were joking. It was the day before the CD release, and I remember this. I said, "Well, that means they'll be coming the day after tomorrow, right?"
1: Exactly.
0: Or exactly. But you already had them in hand. You guys were well planned.
1: I remember that. In fact, we couldn't remember if we had our bags yet, so we brought you one of our
0: tote bags
1: today.
0: We need those.
1: We have our, for those out there listening, we have our 100% cotton, organic, recycled eco bags with our logo on that we like to give to special friends.
0: Those are nice, actually. Okay. I can...
1: good for shopping.
0: Yeah. Story boxes that we lug around from place to place. It's always good. You promised on Facebook we'd reveal... What was it? What Gary and I?
1: Well, we know you're into trivia on the show, so we thought, so what do Gary and Larry, other than the rhyming of their names, have in common? I should have left that as one of the things to guess.
0: And other things. So, why don't we reveal that after the next song that you do? We'll build a little suspense, and some instrument changing is about to occur.

Barney came in wagons set up at the edge of town. Ropes and cables tangled on the ground. Creaky wooden stages and saggy little tents.

Or perhaps it was a child. Feathers fell from rafters, tickling clowns who scratched their heads. A man appeared from nowhere, and this is what he said.

I still work the factory, turning knobs and gears, making things nobody needs. My mind is far from here. I'm back at the carny, balanced high on the tightrope. Or maybe it's not me, just a monkey in a coat. For a little happiness to help your life along, step right up. Step inside and listen for the song. Goes like this.

0: We like to get every last little resonance.
1: I see that. You really squeeze that one
0: the Squirrel Hillbillies with the other. What was the name
2: Carney.
0: Of that? Yeah, the Carney. I liked that. What's the name of the first song you did?
2: Whisk You Away.
0: I forgot to ask you that. Are those both songs you guys wrote?
2: Yes.
0: I thought so.
2: Yes.
0: You can learn more about them at squirrelhillbillies.com. Leave the out. Probably the squirrelhillbillies.com was already taken. Squirrelhillbillies.com is a lot easier. Three less letters to write in. And they'll be at Seven Springs tomorrow. I was looking on your website. First of all, you have a great website.
2: Aw,
0: and
2: thanks, Lynn.
0: I like that the lyrics are there, which is, I wouldn't go as far to call it a pet peeve, but I like lyrics. And

0: And I like to ponder and read lyrics. And sometimes they can be really hard to find. So thank you for doing that. And I also liked you've got a section called Nuggets on your website, which contains some little pearls of wisdom. And I enjoyed that. I didn't see how to get CDs on there. I may have missed it, but
1: no, it's always good feedback for us.
0: I may have well have missed it.
1: The music page does say that our CDs are available locally at the Acoustic Music Works in Squirrel Hill, the Pittsburgh Center for the Arts in Shadyside, and the new Artsmiths of Pittsburgh, which is opening next week. The grand opening is next weekend in Mount Lebanon. And actually, we're going to be performing at that grand opening next weekend. They're also – we like that they're available physically locally, but they're also on iTunes and Amazon and CD Baby.
0: Great. Thank you, because I know some people are going to want to get a hold of them. And it's nice the places you've mentioned, you know, Steve, Pittsburgh – Acoustic Music Works, the Pittsburgh Center for the Arts – and what's the new Mount Lebanon?
1: Yeah, it's called the Artsmiths. Kate McGrady opened it. She used to have a group called Cool Cat, where she essentially represents local artists, provides a place for them to sell their art. So this will open in 10,000 square feet in the old Rolliers hardware store in Mount Lebanon.
0: I was wondering if it was going to be on Beverly Road. That is a great place. I think that's Beverly.
1: It's McFarland.
0: Thank you. Yeah. I know right. Oh, gosh, that brings back a lot of memories. We did some remote broadcasts and some other things from that area. The Squirrel Hillbillies are here. We should give the big reveal.
1: We'll give one of the – well, there's two pieces of trivia.
0: Okay.
2: Really, there are two.
1: Yeah.
2: Okay.
0: That's right.
2: Well, one, you know, I emcee – I'll give a little plug for the Song Space concerts in the Unitarian Church. And I emcee those concerts. And so one time we were going to be out of town at a concert, doing a concert. And so we asked Ken Batista – from WYEP, who does an American sampler on YEP, to fill in for me as MC, and he graciously accepted. So I sent him the outline of what to say, and I said, by the way, Ken, if you ever need a substitute for your show on American Sampler, I'll be happy to
1: return the favor.
2: And I put a little smiley. And last July, he contacted me and said, hey, were you serious about that?
0: Yeah, Ken's in Argentina.
2: Yeah, he just came back, but yeah. And so we met, and I received some training, and so I've been substituting Ken's substitute as a DJ on WYEP on Sunday evenings.
1: That's another thing.
2: So we both spin CDs.
0: Wow. Well, that's a very Ken takes a lot of pride in
2: who
0: fills in for him. So
2: he certainly does, and I was quite honored that he. After meeting with me and talking about music, that he felt comfortably leaving me with his listeners. And that's pretty much the way he put it. He said, I want you to take good care of my listeners while I'm gone.
0: Well, that's nice. You didn't have to feed them or stop by their homes. Or
2: just feed their ears.
0: Actually, a lot of them are also here listening
1: exactly.
0: Right now too. So what's the well, the other thing is
2: D001.
0: Yes, Larry. D001, D002, D003 is we both in prior lives. I think it's a prior life for you.
2: It certainly seems like a prior life.
0: You have a chemical engineering degree.
2: Yes.
0: Like I do. And we both ended up specializing in hazardous waste management.
2: That's right.
0: And doing that for a while. I forget where you went to school.
2: Clarkson University, which is way up in Potsdam, New York, top of the hump of New York State.
0: So I dare say that a few moments ago, because the former chair of Carnegie Mellon's chemical engineering department was here representing the Pittsburgh Concert Society in our last hour, and you were here warming up, we had three degreed chemical engineers. I assume that to head Carnegie Mellon's department, you have such a degree. Just kidding, Art. We had three degreed chemical engineers in the Children's Museum of Pittsburgh. Maybe that happens at other times. But I'd like to think that
1: there are chemical engineers everywhere hiding in crevices. And
0: that's true.
2: And we're mostly harmless.
0: Mostly. That's very true. A friend of mine was collecting, making a list of he's a professor, was making a list of unusual occupations that chemical engineers ended up being in. And the list was fascinating. And you know, carnies, thinking of the last song, folk musicians, Ken Batista, could be like the Batista barista or somebody filling in for Ken. It was a really interesting list. The Squirrel Hillbillies are here, Gary and Jenny, and I want to be sure we get some more music. What would you like to do next?
1: We'll do Firefly next, even though we're out of season. And I'm just noticing if – can I turn this a little? No.
0: Oh, it's a – hang on. Go ahead, or we can have Chad come in and make a slight adjustment.
3: Let's let Chad do it.
1: I think – okay.
0: We're going to just have Chad make a quick little mic change, as only Chad can do. Chad, semi-formal today.
1: Looking very spiffy.
0: Yes.
1: I thought you guys can't see that out there. This next song, Firefly, and one thing we learned from our UK tour last summer, a year ago, is that there have no fireflies in the UK. We were there in June, the height of our season here, and that was an interesting discovery for us.

0: The Squirrel Hill Billies, featuring Gary Krauth and Jenny Wolsk Bain. I always like to mention names too, you know, and as I was saying that, I was thinking about those TV sitcoms and other shows where they'd say, and introducing, you know, or if there's a really big star, you know, they wait, put that person at the end, and, you know, whoever it is. I'm sure there's rules about that, like how you do it, you know. Probably the first practitioner, one of the first was, and Jerry Mathers as the Beaver, although nobody knew who he was, so they put him at the end. I don't know why. This happens in the 11 o'clock hour. I sometimes just get a little silly.
1: We're cool with it.
2: We totally understand that.
0: So I was going to ask you, you brought up the UK tour of 2004, and you're going again, or 2014.
2: Yes.
0: Talk about silly. Wow.
2: But we were around in 2004, but not making much music as a duo.
0: I've done that a couple times lately. I've slipped the decade like that, and that's frightening. You are going to be going in 2016, I think.
2: Yes, we're so excited. We're returning May 19th to the 31st. We got 7 gigs across England, Scotland, and Wales, and like last time, we'll be all on the train.
0: Very nice. That should be fun. So, gosh, a good week or two,
2: mm-hmm,
0: a couple
2: 10
0: weeks,
2: days,
0: 10
2: yeah.
0: days. That should be fun. How do people react to your music when you're there?
2: We had a great experience last time. The folks there are the same as the folks here, but extremely friendly, extremely generous. Everyone wanted to buy us a beer, put us up. We had a great experience with folk clubs. They have a network of folk clubs in the UK that we just don't have here, where every town has some group of folks that get together weekly or monthly to play music, and usually in a pub or some other public space. They have some nominal, you know, £10 a year membership, but it's optional, and you can just donate as you come as well. And then they host touring musicians for concerts, so it's an incredible way to meet local musicians, people who are already interested in acoustic music.
0: Yeah, I know. I can remember when being in Europe, I've told the story a couple times, but Gabrielle, a woman I met who I was working with who was from Prague, said, Wednesday night is our singing night. Do you want to come, you know, and sing?
2: Exactly.
0: And it was just a way of life, not a big deal, you know, not arranging a play date, not getting out our phones and looking for when the stars will align. It was a way of life. And I think that carries, you know, all throughout Europe in a lot of ways. Mm-hmm. And it'd be a nice – well, actually, that's one reason why Saturday mornings have been so appealing to me to always be here. Mm-hmm. It ends up being a place we can gather. It's a little bit of that.
2: Absolutely.
0: Plus we don't have to dress up. The Squirrel Hillbillies also – you can catch them tomorrow at Seven Springs. And then is it next
2: Saturday?
0: Saturday at Mount Lebanon.
2: Yeah, so for the open house, the grand opening of the Artsmiths of Pittsburgh on McFarland Road is from 10 to 6 next Saturday, the 24th. And we will be doing a set from 4 to 5. And the grand opening's free. Come check out a lot of the art. There's activities all day long. There's storytelling and other music as well. Other things coming up, we have a house concert in November in New Eagle, Pennsylvania. It's our third time returning to the Silver Maple House Concerts.
0: Nice.
2: And just want to note that, Larry, you promote house concerts on your show every week. And for listeners out there who don't know, and just encourage you to, if you ever get the opportunity to attend or even host, it's just a wonderful way to get to know musicians and to get to experience music in a much more intimate but casual way. Where you do get to wear your jeans and your T-shirt and sit on your couch in your living room. And yeah.
0: Well, it's also the way a lot of musicians can earn a living, too, mm-hmm. because what will happen, and you may already know this, but in between major cities for relatively major gigs, you know, it's kind of nice to be able to play where you're staying as you do that drive from town to town to town. Which helps you be more of a musician that has to drive occasionally than being a professional driver that plays music every now and then, as it can seem, I'm sure.
2: It's true. And now there's other series as well that are kind of on that model. Like I know you've been promoting the new Song Space Gallery series with mm-hmm. Brad Yoder, starting that this Wednesday night in Shadyside. There is also the Berg Song series that I think you've promoted in Squirrel Hill. And tonight, Rod and Annie Capps are coming out, who we have not had the chance to meet yet, so we're looking forward to meeting them, another duo.
0: I'm glad you mentioned that, because I've talked a lot with Ben Shannon and Marie mm-hmm. Gallagher about making sure we've been trying to promote those events, and I actually failed to mention, there's so much going on right now, I failed to mention that one this morning. So that's tonight,
2: yes.
0: The second in the series already. Okay. Who's? Do you know who the local?
2: Yes, it's Christopher Mark Jones.
0: Oh my goodness, mm-hmm. he's great. Mm-hmm. He's yeah. great. Applaud in French when you see Christopher Mark Jones, who is a very he's a professor of that language.
2: I didn't know that.
0: Oh yeah,
1: that's
0: why.
1: Okay,
0: that's why I said that he does that. He also, gosh, I'm getting off the track here, but. Do you know he was a professional basketball player?
2: I'm not
0: joking.
2: Wow.
0: Christopher Mark Jones, I forget what country, it was not in the United States, but he's a tall guy, mm-hmm. and he's especially tall in other contexts among basketball players. And I forget what country he was, okay. but he can tell you some stories about
1: wow.
0: that.
2: Now we've got the inside scoop.
1: Yeah.
0: Yeah. So, you know, we're learning all these things. So when, Jenny, I'm trying to remember, it's always tough when I'm trying to interview or help people get to know folks that I've already met and that I've known for a long time. When did you come to Pittsburgh?
2: I moved here in 1993, so I've been here for 22 years, living in the East End the whole time.
0: And you were originally from...
2: From New York City.
0: Yeah, that's what
2: yes,
0: I thought.
2: Yes, but okay. came from California, where I had been in school and have been here ever since. And had when I originally moved, thought it was just going to be a 2 or 3 year stint, but never left.
0: Yeah, Pittsburgh can do that.
2: I've been very pleased, very satisfied with Pittsburgh. And Gary and I met about 8 years ago through the folk orchestra at the First Unitarian Church. And then started our duo 5.5 years ago. Had our fifth anniversary this year of our duo.
0: And Gary, are you originally from Pittsburgh?
1: No, I'm from New York State as well, but from upstate New York, in Rome, New York, which is right in the middle of the state, right in the center mm-hmm. of the state.
2: Where the Erie Canal.
1: And that's where they started the Erie Canal. They started digging it at Rome, New York, and then dug from there out to Albany and Buffalo.
0: Is there a statue of Sal or...
1: No, but there is a little stretch of the Erie Canal that they have reconstructed.
0: Wow.
1: And, in fact, that was my first job as a professional musician was on that boat riding up and down the Erie Canal for about a mile and a half or so, singing Erie Canal songs.
2: At the age of 20, 21 or something.
1: Something like that, yeah.
0: That's a song. I don't know if you had to do this. You know, in grade school, that was one of the songs we always sang, mm-hmm. you know, and always learned. And I sometimes thought it was because of the Pennsylvania, you know, but that's one you learned along with Go Tell Aunt Rhody.
1: Yeah.
0: A horrible song, as you think about it, for children.
1: Mm-hmm. It always disturbed me that they were killing animals
0: yeah.
1: in that song.
0: Go ahead. Go Tell Aunt Rhody the old gray goose is dead. Go on with you. And, you know, and then Ring Around the Rosie, which is not the most pleasant song. And here we go, digressing again.
2: Well, we'll give an old, speaking of old music, our next, we are going to record some of the covers we do. We don't cover all those familiar songs, but some of the less familiar. And this next one is a 150-year-old song, began as The Lone Fishball. But became...
0: I'm so glad you're doing this because I don't like to make requests, but I love this song. And I was reading about your experience with the ukulele club.
2: Yes, exactly. We were just at the Steel City Ukuleles a couple weeks ago for a workshop on arranging and using ukuleles in arrangements. And so this next song goes out to the Steel City Ukuleles, and it's now called One Meatball. 2, 3, 4.

0: with this here little man.
1: Watch one meatball.
0: Well, the little man, he felt ill at ease, and he said, "Some bread, sir, if you please."
2: Waiter hollered down the hall, "We say,
3: you get no bread with one."

0: The squirrel helped Billy at the Saturday Light Brigade. I love that song. I've always loved it.
1: We love it too.
0: Yeah. And I had some students here. Gosh, I think it was Wilkinsburg High School. I can't remember the school, and it was a few years ago. But I played that song as we were here in the studio during a workshop. And these kids loved that song and started singing along with it and enjoying it. I really noticed the ukulele. You sort of had this walking ukulele part. Talk a little bit about that.
2: Yeah, that was the point with the Steel City ukulele folks, was that, you know, ukulele's got such a unique tone to it,
0: yeah.
2: Very sweet tone, and finding how to put it into a song. Sometimes you have to really think about the song, listen to it for a while to hear where's the missing piece. And Gary's been playing this song forever, and when he brought it to me, he had been used to singing it without a ukulele, playing it. And I thought there is some opportunity to follow what he does with his voice.
0: Mm-hmm.
2: And so that's a lot of the walking line. Is sort of a deskhand on what how he's singing.
0: Yeah, it sounded really good. And if you go to squirrelhillbillies.com, you can read the story about how they brought the song out thinking, it's an obscure song. Nobody's ever going to have heard of this song. And then suddenly,
2: boom, they all joined in. One meatball. They're all singing along. And we're like, what the heck? Yeah, that was
0: it's
2: great.
0: Been recorded by lots of folks.
1: Yes,
0: Josh White Jr.
2: has a
0: great recording
1: Ryan
0: of it.
1: Ryan Cooter does it.
0: I didn't know the one fishball.
2: That's originally how it was written.
1: The Lone Fishball.
2: By, I wrote his name. Oh, yeah, George Martin Lane in the 1850s.
0: Mm-hmm. Huh. That's one I never knew about that. The song goes back that way. We probably, I think we have time for two more songs, maybe three, depending on their length. We have about 11 minutes of radio time.
2: We'll do another couple songs that we did not write, since we've been in that mode lately thinking about recording. You know, when you get to recording, you start to figure out arrangements that even when you've been playing songs a long time, sometimes you rethink your arrangements. And this next song is a John Prine favorite of ours. And one of the joys of doing songs that you don't write is when you go to an audience that's never seen you, is they have a chance to sing along. So we always have folks singing along.
0: I think I know it from the chord.
2: Yeah, when we get to the refrain, and you folks out there listening can sing along.
0: Yes,
1: sing along, Larry.
0: I'll consider it.
1: Okay.

0: Squirrel Hillbillies, that's a good choice, from John Prine, who was here not too long ago, about a year ago, right? And I wasn't there, but folks said they really enjoyed it, folks who I know. And I've enjoyed having you here. We have time for one more.
1: You want to do chicken? Or you
0: sure.
1: Want to do
0: Well,
2: what else
1: or
2: we got?
1: Fat cat.
2: Oh.
1: It's your choice.
2: Yeah, maybe we ought
0: to. Chicken or what was the other one?
1: Fat cat.
0: Fat cat.
1: We always talk about you when we do fat cat. We'll do fat cat.
0: Oh, okay. Well, I hope in a good way. Not rich.
1: You gave us the punch. You gave us the story that goes with the song, because this is a song about feeding neighbor's cats. And
0: yes.
1: There's a fat cat and a skinny cat, although the fat cat has since died, sadly. But you had told us maybe she wasn't really fat. She was just big whiskered. And we've taken that with us all across the seas and everything.
2: That
1: so
2: story
1: thank you, Larry.
2: Across the world.
0: I sounds like something
1: you
0: I would say.
1: You were on a roll that day.
0: But I don't remember. Here, again, in our thanks to the Squirrel Hillbillies.
3: 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Skinny cat only likes fresh food. Fat cat, he don't care. Skinny cat.

0: the Squirrel Hillbillies at the Saturday Light Brigade. Look for them tomorrow at Squirrel Hill, or Squirrel Hill, at Seven Springs. Just say anything that starts with an S. At Seven Springs, they'll be there tomorrow. And look for them a week from today in Mount Lebanon. And stop by their website, squirrelhillbillies.com. Thank you, Jenny. Yeah. Thank you, Gary.
1: Thanks so much.
2: Thank you, Larry. It's a pleasure.
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thank you for being with us, and thanks to WCUC for being with us today. It's nice to have listeners in Clarion able to be tuned in and listening. We're proud to have WCUC as an affiliate at Clarion University of Pennsylvania, as well as Grove City College and Washington and Jefferson College, Indiana University of Pennsylvania, Carnegie Mellon University, and Muskingum University. I can't be leaving anybody out. I think I managed to mention everyone by name. If you'd like to join us as part of our family here Saturday morning, so you can just write to us at slb@slbradio.org. I'm looking forward to hearing Aaron Lefevre. I had a chance to look a little bit at his music online and to take a listen to it. Aaron will be playing guitar. We'll be talking. His playing will be instrumental today. And let's begin by taking a listen to him, and then we'll talk a little bit. Here is Aaron Lefevre.

0: We let every note come out. That's Aaron LaFever. And boy, there's a lot I want to ask you about. First of all, did that have a name, what you just played?
1: That song is called Trees Speak. It's basically about being in the woods and listening to the trees, because a lot of tapping going on there.
0: Yeah, and I'm assuming, is everything we'll hear from you today, would it all be compositions of yours?
1: Yes, everything that I do is an original. I have a couple of covers, but I won't be playing those today.
0: Now, as you're listening, you may be wondering what's going on here. Well, Aaron, first let's talk about your guitar. Mm-hmm. It's a, it's actually looks different than most guitars I've seen, and I'm not sure if there's a story behind it.
1: It's different. It's pretty unique. It's made by a builder from Maine named Dana Bourgeois, who runs a small guitar making shop, and I think he has about a dozen guys working for him. They only put a few hundred guitars out each year, so it's a pretty unique in that regard. And also, the wood that it's made from is pretty unique. It's most guitars have like a spruce top, but this one has an American redwood top, so that's a sequoia tree. It's not harvested, but they occasionally they'll find one that has fallen in the forest, and they'll make different things out of that. So that's pretty rare to find. And then the back and sides of it are made of what's called Claro walnut, which I think is also another Californian tree, which is not a very common wood used for guitars. But
0: well, and I would think that some of the percussive methods behind your playing, it's really important what wood the guitar is made from, and also what the shape of the body is. Picture it. This is an asymmetric body. Mm-hmm. The guitar is an asymmetric body. It does not look like an electric guitar, but just as electric guitars you see are often asymmetric, and most acoustic guitars, many are symmetric.
1: Yeah.
0: This almost has a look like a jazz guitar, but not really. But what I think is it probably gives you a lot of range in addition to your own skill. There are probably different sweet spots on the guitar. Is that?
1: Well, I mean, on this guitar, I would say that every spot's a sweet spot. I love this guitar so much. But the shape you were referring to, this is called a cutaway. And basically, instead of the body continuing out and having another shoulder like on the other side, they shape it so that I have more access to the frets that are higher up.
0: That makes sense.
1: So
0: I've never.
1: Basically, if I were trying to get to the frets on a regular guitar, I wouldn't really be able to reach, but since this is cut away here, I can get to the very end of the fretboard.
0: Oh, that's, I've been around guitars for a long time, and I never really thought about it that way. So that gives you access to those really high frets.
1: Yep.
0: How did you develop your playing style?
1: Well, it's been a pretty long road. I mean, I started playing when I was 8. I took a couple of guitar lessons, and I quit because I didn't do well with lessons. I've never done well with lessons. So I didn't play for a while then. And then in high school, a friend of mine wanted me to learn how to play the bass guitar and be in a rock band with him. So I taught myself how to play bass guitar. And from there, I joined a couple other bands. I was in jazz band in high school. I played bass for the marching band. We did competitions, and I would play in the front ensemble. So a lot of what I do...
0: Like with a walking amp?
1: I would carry...
0: Cool.
1: Well, it was a pretty big... It was on wheels, luckily.
0: Yeah.
1: I would carry that onto the field. So I learned how to play slap bass, which is that pretty funky... you can kind of do it on a guitar. Kind of like that. Doesn't work as well, but... So from there, I picked up the guitar and started doing things like I did on the bass a little bit, and that turned into kind of this solo guitar composition that I do. You can do that on a bass guitar, but once I picked up the acoustic guitar again, it felt Right. So.
0: Yeah, and as you're listening, I think it's probably apparent, but in case it's not, the sounds you're hearing include hammering the strings with your fingers, much as a piano would strike piano notes. There's also traditional finger picking or strumming or chording, and also tapping on both the fretboard and throughout various places on the body of the guitar. I don't know if I'm missing any of the basics, but
1: no, that's pretty much it.
0: There's really a lot going on as you play.
1: This kind of there are a lot of other guitarists that do this too. Not as many as say like rock guitar people.
0: Yeah, but, I thought of Michael Hedges
1: away. Yeah, definitely Michael Hedges,
0: Leo Kottke.
1: Yeah, those are definitely a couple of big influences for me. With this, you're trying to use the guitar to kind of be the band. So I'll use the body for percussion, for like as a bass drum, and the sides are like a snare drum. And then I can make bell sounds by tapping the strings in certain places. And I think that's about it. Yeah, but it allows me to do a lot that a lot of other instruments just can't do. It's pretty neat.
0: I don't know the answer to this question, but, you know, I immediately thought of John Fahey and the other two guitarists we mentioned. Do you know whether playing the guitar percussively or in this style might go back 100 years or further?
1: I have no idea who would really be the first person to start tapping on the guitar, but surely, I mean, it's a great percussive instrument on top of a great stringed instrument.
0: Yeah, that's something, and I'm sure we could probably both drop what we're doing and find the answer, but it'd be interesting to learn whether you think about African rhythms on the banjo and the way a banjo could be played clawhammer style, or you mentioned the slapping of the bass. But it would be curious to find out.
1: I guess, you know, flamenco guitarists do a lot of that.
0: Yeah.
1: When they're playing, I'm not really sure how old flamenco style is, but that could be where it started.
0: Yeah, it's just interesting to think about. Aaron Lefevre is here. Where are you from, Aaron?
1: Well, I'm originally from Indiana, Pennsylvania, home of IUP. Grew up in a little town called Clymer. And from there, moved to Washington, Pennsylvania. Now I live in Pittsburgh.
0: Let me see if I remember my geography well. Clymer would be suburban Widnoon. Is there a town called Widnoon right near there?
1: I don't know.
0: I think there is. I remember.
1: I was seven, I think, when we left. So
0: I used to drive to Indiana on, is it 420? What's 422?
1: 422.
0: Yeah, and I'm pretty sure there was a town by that name. Aaron Lefevre is here. We should listen to some more music. What would you like to play next?
1: This next song, seeing as how it's Valentine's Day and all, I'm going to play my version of a love song for my girlfriend, Morena, who's actually brought me in today. It's called Not Very Ladylike, which isn't much of a love song title, but I think it's a good song.

0: Aaron Lefevre at the Saturday Light Brigade. It must take a lot of practice and discipline to do what you're doing. I was watching your hands as you play. And do you spend a lot of time at it all the time? Are you the kind of guy that's always going to have a guitar in his lap when you're home?
1: Yeah, that's about right. Yeah, it takes a lot of practice to learn how to do this sort of thing, but also just to keep your hands being able to do it. You need a lot of dexterity, and it requires a lot of practice time, basically. But the good part about that is that it's a lot of fun.
0: Is there a so-called muscle memory involved, too, where your hands are, you know, pretty much doing almost – well, I played drums for a while, I learned at one point I had an epiphany that I didn't actually have to be assigning numbers or letters to the notes I was playing. You know, I could never play very fast because I couldn't, like, say 1, 2, 3, 4 or what he had, very fast. And all of a sudden said,

0: through it and through it a lot to get it to the point where it's a song and where it's clean enough that I can perform it.
1: I'm sure it's not the things don't break down in the standard classifications. Every composition is different, mm-hmm. but do you find yourself? I guess what I'm curious about is, do you work in notes or phrases or clusters? Are there like, is your build? I almost view your composition, and maybe I'm completely wrong, but that you're actually constructing what it is you want to create, and that sometimes you might have single notes or single beats or maybe clusters of things. Can you explain that a little? I may be totally wrong, too.
0: No, a lot of it just comes naturally, and it takes a lot of experimentation. Usually, you know, there are times when I would be playing guitar if I was watching television or something like that, and suddenly I'll feel a chord or play a couple of notes and there's a melody that comes out, and I'll hear that and then I'll just kind of clicks and I know, oh, I could do something with that. So I guess it would be more like writing a riff on a guitar. An interesting idea comes out, and then from that I can usually hear what I want to hear in my head first, and then I can go from there and try to get it to come out on the guitar. It doesn't always work. I'll hear sometimes some really nice things in my head that just aren't possible.
1: That's got to be really frustrating.
0: But it always ends up being pretty good for me. So
1: Aaron Lefevre is who you're hearing, and if you want to see him, we'll have some photos on our website soon enough, but he'll be at the Thunderbird Cafe Open Stage as the featured artist on March 2nd at 9 o'clock. And then later that month, March 27th, he'll be at Club Cafe. And it's got a, you know, you're a pretty special guy to see live. Hopefully what happens is you take the stage, and as soon as you start to play, everybody kind of quiets down and stares. Is that typically?
0: Well, bars and stuff usually are a little louder, but when I have a captive audience, it's really nice because I can just more or less get into playing the music. It can be hard when there's a lot of noise going on.
1: But yeah, it probably, I mean, to me, it's like, how could you not watch this guy playing? And we're going to have you play another song in a second. I kind of liken it, and maybe it's just the way I'm wired, but it's kind of like a music box makes notes. and you watch the little metal parts of the music box doing its thing. It's like, what are these 10 fingers going to do next? Look at this. It's just, it's very, it's as if, you know, your hands have just been mated with the guitar and, you know, what's happening. It's I don't mean to say mechanical.
0: No.
1: That's not what I mean at all. It's more a work of art.
0: Thank you.
1: Aaron Lefevre is who you're listening to. I need to quickly note that Pittsburgh Arts and Lectures Kids and Teens series joins you in supporting the Saturday Light Brigade, presented in partnership with Carnegie Library of Pittsburgh. PNL Kids and Teens welcomes New York Times bestselling author and Coretta Scott King Award winner Andrea Davis Pinkney tomorrow, on Sunday, February 22nd, a week from tomorrow, at 2:30 at the LCH Hillman Auditorium, Hill House, Kauffman Center. And Andrea's story, The Red Pencil, a novel told in poems, pictures, and possibilities. You see illustrations by Shane W. Evans and the gift of a simple red pencil giving a girl in war-ravaged Sudan the opportunity to express her feelings and overcome her grief. A book signing will follow the program. Information is available at pittsburghlectures.org or 412-622-8866. What would you like to play next?
0: I'd like to switch gears a little bit. I do that, you know, this kind of percussive stuff that's a little more modern flavor.

0: but I also do a lot of things that are more rooted in traditional finger style, where I use a thumb pick and kind of like Leo Kottke. So this song is called A Fish Full of Tulips. With instrumental songs, you can give them any kind of title you want, no matter what, because that's there are true. No words that go along.
1: Yeah.
0: So I like to try to come up with interesting images to accompany the songs sometimes. But this one is inspired by a ceramic fish vase that was on a coffee table and had a bunch of tulips in it. So it's kind of a spring song. It's a little more lighthearted.

0: Aaron LaFever at the Saturday Light Brigade. Mary Lou just sent me a note, and she asks a good question, which is if you are in an open tuning, and maybe you can explain a little bit behind whatever tuning structure you're using.
1: Yeah, actually, I use a lot of open tunings. Two primary ones for me are open D tuning, also known as Vestapol, which is what this is. It's kind of a bluesy folk tuning, and I learned it from another guitarist, Chris Smether, who plays blues in fingerstyle. He sings, and he does stuff kind of like this. And from that, I got actually, I was inspired to do Tree Speak, the first song I played, because there's this, what's called a parallel figure, where you just kind of slide up the neck. And in an open tuning like this, it gives you, it changes the location of notes on the neck and lets your hand make different chords from if you were in standard tuning, which I actually don't have very many songs in, because I enjoy playing in open tuning so much. Plus, you can play lower notes too. A lot of the time, you'll tune down a lot. So, where it's standard tuning, this would be the sixth or first string, the biggest, the fattest string, would be an E note. I have it tuned down to a D, so it's a little bit lower and gives me a little more bass to play with.
0: And are the notes separated by the same intervals afterwards?
1: No, they would be. They're different from if it was in standard. I guess I'm not really sure about the intervals exactly, but this tuning, it would. You know what? I'm not sure.
0: Oh, that's okay. What's your highest string? Is it also a D?
1: It's also a D. I have three strings tuned to D here.
0: Okay.
1: So there's a low D, a middle D, and a high D.
0: They're definitely different because in a conventional tuning, is it E for the lowest string?
1: Usually, yeah.
0: But you'd only have two E's, I think, the fattest and the skinniest, and you wouldn't have one in the middle,
1: so
0: something's going on there.
1: Yeah, and there are other tunings where I actually tune even lower. There's open C tuning, which is another step down from D. There's another tuning. I'm working on a song that has, it's dad gad, but it's, which is D-A-D.
0: Yeah.
1: Or, yeah, D-A-D, T-A-D-G-A-D.
0: Yeah.
1: Bad with letters, except that I have the G and A strings tuned down lower, so it's even different from that.
0: Mary Lou, you opened up a whole can of worms, but I'm glad you asked the question. I was also wondering if you ever do this with different types of strings. This guitar's probably meant to have steel strings, but I would imagine you can create some really interesting sounds with nylon strings too.
1: I've played a few nylon string guitars, and the reason this works really well for me on a steel string guitar is because I have a lot more tension in the strings. There's a lot more snap back if I were to do that. I think you can do the same thing on a nylon, but I haven't really played one a whole lot to know.
0: Aaron LaFever is here today. It's really really fun to get to know you and to listen. Have you recorded at all?
1: I actually have an album that will be coming out within the next couple months, hopefully fewer than that, less time than that.
0: You're committed. You've said it on the radio.
1: Yes.
0: So it will be out. I hope.
1: It will be coming.
0: I think people would really love to be able to have it. And we've linked to Aaron's website. I just also posted something on Facebook, but it's Aaron spelled the usual way, and then the hard part. It's let's see if I can do it by memory. It's L-E-B, right? Nope.
1: L-E-F-E-B, as in boy, V, as in Victor, R-E.
0: Okay, so it's Fever, Fever with a B before the V.
1: Mm-hmm, and the B, the way that I pronounce it, is silent.
0: Yeah, so it's Le Fever. Actually, Jim Rogers mm-hmm. from WLUP in Indiana said Lefevre. Is that the way your family pronounces it?
1: Yeah, it is. There are many ways to pronounce it, and there are many spellings of it. I think the name Lefevre, I think, is kind of like Smith, only in French. So it's a pretty common. There are a lot of French Canadians with that name, a lot of hockey players.
0: Yeah. Are there any Lefevres? Is that ever?
1: Yeah, Lefevres. There's a musician, Jimmy Lefevre.
0: Yes.
1: Mm-hmm. It's spelled differently, but I think his is spelled the way it's pronounced also. But I think maybe the proper French pronunciation would be Lefevre or Lefevre. You know.
0: Well, the best way, it's Aaron, and I think if you Google it, you'll find it just fine, but Aaron and then Lefevre .com is how you can find him. And we should have time for two more, I think. What would you like to play next?
1: I'm going to change the tuning just a little bit, and I'll play a song for my parents, who I hope are sitting at home listening.
0: Where are they located?
1: They're in the north side.
0: Here. Ah, great.
1: So this song is also a little more rooted in the traditional fingerstyle genre. And this one has... I recently... Well, not recently, but I think last summer I opened a show for a couple of guitarists, one named Peter Jansen, who plays a lot of Celtic guitar. And in listening to that, I was inspired to write a few things that had a little bit of Celtic or Irish flair to them. So this song is called Full House, and it just basically, for me, inspires the feeling of being home with your family on like a holiday, and everybody's there. So it's a Full House. Check the tuning real quick.

0: Aaron LaFever, and I would imagine Aaron would be happy to play if you've got a place where I just think you'd be a terrific performer to have in an art gallery or another space where people can concentrate and listen and watch. And I'd love to see you out and playing more, and I hope the CD comes out soon. Is there anything we have time for one more, which is terrific. Is there anything else you'd like to mention that I didn't get a chance to ask you about?
1: At the Artist Hand Gallery in Indiana for a couple of gallery events in March and April. And also I could do, you know, weddings, anything where you need.
0: Are you giving lessons in your style of playing?
1: I'm not, but it's something that I'm considering doing.
0: Yeah, that would be, because you'd really have to develop a whole method of teaching. Thank you for being here with us today. It's I hope we can do it again. Aaron LaFever again. It's Aaron LeFever. Yes, it's like LaFever and then put the B before the V because alphabetically that's where it would go. There, I figured it out. We've also linked to his website, and you can find a link to his Facebook page or to his website on our Facebook page. Thanks for being here. What would you like to finish up with?
1: This last song is the title track for the album that will be coming out. It's called Ghost Town Windows, and it's inspired by the Wild West, I guess. Yeah, it's about train chases and horseback riding and gun shooting, maybe.

0: That was Aaron Lefevre, and that was really brilliant. Thank you very much.
1: Thank you for bringing me in.
0: And watch for Aaron, more an album coming up soon, and also those two appearances that we mentioned, in addition to being in Indiana later in the coming months, at the Thunderbird Cafe Open Stage, March 2nd, that's a Monday night, 9 o'clock. And at Club Cafe, March 27th, that's a Friday at 6 o'clock. Aaron's website, aaronlefevre.com. 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Thanks to all of our guests on this Valentine's Day 2015 radio program. We appreciate your being here. Jessica Kashansky was here to talk about Congenital Heart Defect Awareness Week and her son, Judah, who is doing well after beginning life with a congenital heart defect. Timothy Regan previewed Lily's Purple Plastic Purse, and it was great to have him on hand. Artist Brant Wild and photographer Jason Snyder talked about One Light, Many Views, opening at the Children's Museum today and running through the end of this month. From David's Music House, an 11-year-old singer and great guitar player, Alexis Batchelder, thank you for being with us. And Markia, Desiree, Ryan, and Eric from Manchester Academic Charter School, it was a pleasure to have you aboard as well. 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
1: 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So we hope you'll consider doing that. Well, today we have half of Socio Muse with us today. You're going to get a chance to hear our live music segment at 11 o'clock. And Jim Platt couldn't be with us today, but fortunately we've got Anthony Horner, who's set up and ready to play. We'll talk a little bit more with him and about his music and their music after the first song. Here he is.

0: That's Anthony Horner as we get started with our live music segment for this hour. I walked into the microphone almost. Anthony, good morning, and thanks for being here. I know you're used to playing as a duo, but I'm sure you play or used to play it alone too. Tell me a little bit about yourself, where you're from, and just how you started playing, how you got to Pittsburgh, if you're not from here.
1: Okay, no, I'm actually not from here, but I'm from around here. Right now I live in a little farm town called Derry, out near Greensburg, if you know that area. And I guess how I started was just as a child. My grandma was a piano teacher when I was a child. So
0: you grew up in Derry?
1: I grew up in more toward Ligonier, but now I live in Derry. Yeah, and I just learned piano from my grandma when I was a kid, and then music just was always a part of my life. And
0: when did you take to songwriting?
1: Oh, okay. I didn't take to songwriting until I was about 14 years old. I have one whole side of my family that's just a bunch of music prodigies, and I am not them. In light of them, I feel mediocre half the time. But I went to live with my grandma, not the piano grandma, another grandma, when I was in my high school years. And, you know, that's the time when everyone gets all angsty and hormonal and the world's a terrible place. And I just channeled all my emotion into music and rediscovering music and learning to write songs on my own. And it was just how I came to understand the world and make sense of things that don't make sense to a young person. And it just became a core part of my life since then.
0: Do you think it changed you as you wrote?
1: I think music saved me. So I absolutely think it changed me. I think without music, I wouldn't be the person I am today. I would have no determination, no sense of working toward a goal, of trying to work hard to achieve something. I think music is my core, the very foundation of who I am, and without it, I'm not even me.
0: Anthony Horner is who you're hearing. What was the name of the song you started with?
1: Oh, that song is called Alabaster Jar. I wanted to start with it first because I just wrote it for my cousin's wedding. So shout out to Kelsa and Gary, who just got married.
0: What a great wedding song. Yeah, now that I reflect on it, that's a beautiful song. And that's an honor as well as a bit of pressure to write a song. Did they use it?
1: It was nerve-wracking.
0: Did they use it to dance or in the ceremony?
1: They didn't use it to dance. It was played right before the processional at their wedding. And then during the reception, they had me play it again when everyone was done eating and before all the dancing and hoopla began.
0: That's great. Alabaster Jar, the name of it. Anthony Horner is who we're talking with. What would you like to play next?
1: Oh, wow. Okay. Anything. I have a few with me. I have this song that I'm pretty much just playing songs that I wrote for other people. I have this song called Come Back to Me that I wrote for my friend Noelle. She was in a vocal competition. And I told her, I said, if I write a song for you, will you use it in the finals? And she made it to the finals. And so she sang the song that I wrote for her about a little piece of her life.
0: Here he is, Anthony Horner.

0: Anthony Horner at the Saturday Light Brigade Memorial Day weekend. Thanks for being with us. You really like to sing, don't you? I think you do. It's fun to. I'm basing that on the range, not just musically, but dynamically. Where did that come from, do you think? I mean, you were mentioning your grandmother before. I mean, just the love of singing out. Not everybody. Some people would approach it a little differently.
1: Yeah, I don't really know. I guess how it happened. She had me singing in church a lot when I was a little kid, and so when I came to my years when I mentioned that I started songwriting, I really wanted to find out who I was, and I used music through that. And I was always obsessed with music, so I listened to so many different styles of music with people with so many different ranges and ways of manipulating their voice and singing, and I just noticed I don't know how to explain it, but there was parts of me that would connect with parts of the way they sang, and I just kept watching them and trying to teach myself how to do it, and then now I've got this weird mix of different voice styles, I guess, that I have today.
0: That's a great explanation. And, you know, I don't often talk about stuff like this, but, you know, when I was figuring out how to do what I do now, and I started pretty young, you know, at 13 or so, I would listen to a lot of radio people, many of them, and take notes and think about what they were doing and how they were doing it, and get very analytical and think about what I liked and what I didn't like, and also things they weren't doing that I think I could be doing. And it's kind of neat. I guess that's what I was trying to say is you've developed, you know, your own style, which is a good thing. I think it's very important to do that. Now, the two songs you've played so far are ones you've written for other people, which is neat. Do you find yourself doing that a lot, or is that a coincidence?
1: I do it all the time. I'm a people watcher, and as much as I use music to internalize, I use music to understand the lives of other people around me and help me connect to what's going on with them so that what I'm trying to understand in them, then I can understand in myself. And I write for other people all the time, but I think at the same time that I'm writing for them, I'm also writing for myself because I just want to understand everything around me. I want to learn everything and understand everything and find what inside of me connects with that. So I'm always writing for other people as well as myself. I think most of the songs I have here with me today, I've written for other people because there was something about what I was writing about of them that I needed to write about for me, that I needed to discover.
0: Yeah, and it probably removes a barrier, I would think, maybe, because it's sometimes hard to I know for me, it's easier for me to work on somebody else's resume than it would be to work on my own.
1: Yeah.
0: Right? It's not that I'm going anywhere, but at least I found it that way, so that's interesting. Before you do your next song, I should mention that Anthony often plays as part of a duo. Jim Platt couldn't make it today due to a sudden schedule change, but Socio Muse is the duo. Do you have any gigs coming up, either you alone or the two of you?
1: Yeah, tonight we're scheduled for a show in Latrobe at the American Legion. I'm describing it to myself as kind of a benefit concert. We're raising money. I don't remember the specific name of the organization we're raising for, but it's on the flyer. It's on my Facebook page. It's on the Socio Muse Facebook page. But it's $10 at the door at the Latrobe American Legion in Pennsylvania, about 10, 15 minutes from Greensburg. And that's where we're going to be at 8 p.m. tonight. We go on stage.
0: And I'll find out the name of the charity. And you know the boy is from Derry and was raised in Westmoreland County because he sang Latrobe, the way it should be sent.
1: Yeah.
0: People in Pittsburgh say Latrobe.
1: Yeah. There's a big dispute about that. And even at home, there's the big thing between Latrobe and Latrobe, and I never even know how it's supposed to be said, so I just stick with
2: I'm just teasing everybody. Right. Well, Bill Luker, who...
1: Everyone gets so touchy about it.
2: It was here co-hosting and producing Saturday Morning for many years. His dad was from Latrobe, and he made it quite clear to me that it was Latrobe, not Latrobe.
1: But, oh, geez, yeah.
2: What would you like to do next?
1: Okay, well, I have this song here. I'm going to keep it upbeat for one more song, and then I'll go into the sad, sappy music that I write, but which I'm obsessed with. But I have this one here that I have never even titled yet, and I just wrote it because I wanted to have fun and write something silly one day.
2: Here again, Anthony Horner.

0: Anthony Horner, it's a nice song, upbeat song, untitled as of now. I did look to see who you're playing in support of tonight. It's the Veterans Home Association.
1: Yes.
0: Of,
1: now you say it, I remember
0: the Trobe. Latrobe. See, I'm slipping.
1: You're slipping up now.
0: Yeah, I know.
1: This is live.
0: And this is tonight at 8 o'clock at the Latrobe VFW. And there's a lot of other groups on that bill, including somebody calling himself a uke slinger. so it, you can learn more at the Socio-Muse Facebook site, which we've linked to today. We probably are only going to have time for one more because I'm just guessing because we have about 5 or 6 minutes of radio time left, and most of your songs are about 5 minutes or so. And it's really been great. I hope we'll be able to have you with Jim next time. We'll make a rain check to have him come down.
1: Yeah.
0: Do the two of you, would you have been playing the same songs? Do you write for the duo? Or
1: we would have not been playing probably any of these songs that we're playing today.
0: Well, what a treat.
1: We write songs together and we write songs separate. And then we perform them together and we perform them separate but on the same stage at the same time.
0: Yeah. So this is great.
1: We're still working it out.
0: Well, I'm glad we had a chance for a little treat here. And I'm glad you were able to be so versatile and to dig into your own songs. You might not have been... You know, you kind of got to get yourself, I would imagine, in a different frame of mind.
1: Had a lot of last-minute practicing when last-minute schedule change told me that, oh, you're going to have to do this alone. And I thought, oh, crap, pull out the songbook. We've got one night to practice and not sound like an idiot on radio.
0: Yeah, you know, there's take it in music where, you know, you expect a... 16 bars or something, but take it in terms of the gig. take it away. It's all yours. Well, thank you for
1: thank
0: being
1: you.
0: Here. Anything else you wanted to mention that I might have forgotten to ask you?
1: I don't think so, but I would like to throw a shout out if I could.
0: Oh, certainly.
1: Yeah, first to my awesome friend Mandy Hopper, who without her last minute help with trying to figure out how I'm going to get here, I wouldn't be here with you guys today.
0: Thank you, Mandy.
1: And for the last song, I want to throw a shout out to my very best friend in the whole world for as long as I can remember, Tara Martin. The last song was about her life.
0: Thank you for being here. And once again, here's Anthony Horner.

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0: Let's begin by taking a listen to James and Debbie as they get ready to play James and Debbie Tobin.

0: Wow, that's a great song to start a set with. James Tobin playing, and he's got a new album. Debbie Tobin is here with him. How long have you guys been married? Oh, that's a test. That's a test. You immediately pointed to Debbie. That's a good thing to do. Debbie?
1: 17 years.
0: 17. We can have you play like the newlywed game and hold up signs. And well, you sound great. That's a song you'll find on what's a brand new CD. It's called 12 Strings and the Truth. How do you have that guitar tuned? Is it a traditional 12-string tuning? Or actually, I think, I'm not even sure what that is, if there is a traditional 12-string tuning.
2: Well, the 12-string, it's kind of a crazy animal. It doesn't always stay in tune. But, yeah, it's tuned like a regular guitar. Sometimes I'll go into drop D, which is just lowering the big E string. But, yeah, it's standard tuning. It's just you have two of each.
0: Two of each.
2: Twice as many to break, so I can keep playing if I do lose a string.
0: It sounded really good, which is why I was asking. And it's kind of neat. I'm not sure if I can recall a 12-string paired with a mandolin as solely being the two instruments. So you each have redundant strings, so not redundant,
1: exactly.
0: But you know what I mean. So it's kind of a neat sound to hear. So I'd like to get to know both of you a little bit. We'll start with you, James. Where are you from originally, and how did you come to play music?
2: Well, I'm from South Hills, Dormont originally, and there was a lot of musicians in my family growing up. You know, I'd hear the uncles and everybody getting together and singing and playing, and you know, it kind of got me into it.
0: And when did you take guitar lessons, or how did a guitar get to be in your hands?
2: Well, I'm left-handed, so for years I would play it right-handed backwards.
0: Gosh, I didn't even notice that. It's funny. I'm so fascinated by the sound of the 12-string. So you would play backwards.
2: Yeah. So then finally I gave up and pointed the guitar the right way, for me anyway, and the strings the right way. And it was a book. It was called Country Guitar for the Musically Hopeless. I bought it for a quarter at South Hills Village Mall when I think I was right out of high school or something like that. And it had a bunch of little songs in it, and that really got me going on the guitar.
0: That's great. Did you leave Pittsburgh at all, or did you stay in the area?
2: Yeah, I'm still in the area. When Deb and I got married, I moved out to Beaver County.
0: Okay, that's where you are now?
2: Yeah.
0: Whereabouts?
2: Ambridge.
0: Ambridge. I know the area very well. It's a nice place. So let's learn more about you, Debbie. Are you from Beaver originally, or where?
1: Yes,
0: are you from?
1: I grew up in Ambridge, and that's where we live now. We have a studio there, Tobin Studios, where we teach art and guitar. But been there my whole life. I work at Carnegie Mellon University during the day.
0: What do you do there?
1: I work for the Robotics Institute.
0: Ah, okay.
1: And I'm their art director.
0: I know. Oh, I wonder if you. Oh, I can't think of her name. Did you replace somebody?
1: Mary Jo Dowling.
0: Yep. I know Mary Jo.
1: You know Mary Jo and Kevin?
0: Yes, I do. Do you ever see them?
1: They come back every once in a while and visit, yes.
0: Well,
1: they're back in Pittsburgh now.
0: Mary Jo and Kevin lived in the apartment next door to me when I was a student at Carnegie Mellon.
1: What a small world.
0: Yeah, it really is. MJ, we used to call Mary Jo. Uh-huh. I don't know if they still – she had a different last name back then. But she met Kevin in college. I want to talk more about you two, but why don't we take a listen to another song? What would you like to play next?
2: We'll do one called Matchstick Mountain.
0: Once again, we have James and Debbie Tobin.

0: of another generation digging down to feed their son.
1: James and Debbie Tobin here at the Saturday Light Brigade. It's T-O-B-I-N. By the way, if you were wondering about that, and it's jamestobinmusic.com is how you can find more information about Tobin Studios and about the music. The studio is in Ambridge. So how did you two meet? We were talking about Kevin and MJ a little bit ago. How did you two find yourselves?
2: We met through mutual friends.
1: That's
3: and eventually I sat close enough to her to talk to her.
1: Ah, okay. It took a while, to do that. Well, it's got to be fun playing together. How did you come by the mandolin, Debbie?
2: Well, I started out playing guitar and piano, and then took up an interest in fiddle, and that just led to another eight-string instrument. I went with the mandolin then, and I just think it complements the octaves that he's playing.
1: Definitely. You two play really well together. Did you learn on your own from a book, or did you take lessons?
2: I self-taught.
1: Good for you.
2: Thank you.
1: I always... Maybe it's not as hard to pick up as I would think. I mean, I taught myself a few instruments, but mandolin seems to me it would be tough.
2: Well, I had taken lessons for guitar and piano, so I had the basics down, and then just transferring it over to the mandolin wasn't too far of a jump.
1: Are you playing out anywhere to support the new CD?
3: Yeah, pretty much around the area. Like next week, we're going to play at Mars, PA for their 4th of July celebration.
1: That's great. We were just talking, with Mars Area High School in our last segment about a musical they're doing. So you'll be out July 4th at their celebration. And anywhere else coming up? I meant to look at your itinerary, and I didn't get a chance to. I'll be glad to look if they're not in your head.
3: Well, we also... run a monthly acoustic open stage at Bottle Brush Gallery.
1: Oh, great.
3: Out in Harmony.
1: Okay, with Dennis and the other MJ.
3: Yeah. It's, we do it on Saturday afternoons, 1 to 4.
2: Second Saturday of the month.
3: Second Saturday every month.
1: Oh, that's great. Mm-hmm. So there will be one on the 11th, I would think that's the right date, July 11th.
3: That's right,
1: Is the second Saturday, 1 to 4 o'clock. So Bottle Brush is in Harmony. And how's the turnout been so far?
3: It's hit and miss. I think a lot of musicians don't get up early enough to come out. But
2: we welcome all levels. And so we have some students who come out. Some of our students come out and play. And everyone's welcome.
1: And if you listeners too, and you can also see some art out there and enjoy Harmony, such a pretty town.
3: Great atmosphere.
2: Beautiful town.
1: And you mentioned an art studio. Is that you, Debbie, primarily?
2: Yes.
1: Or what kind of work do you do?
2: I'm trained as a graphic designer, and then I do different painting and sculpture. Some of it is on display at the Bottle Brush. But so I teach art at our studio, and then Jim teaches music.
1: Well, that's great. And is the studio like right on, I'm trying to remember, is it Doss?
2: 1234 Merchant Street.
1: Oh, nice. One that you couldn't ask. That address sounds like something out of a Bugs Bunny cartoon or something, right?
2: Exactly.
1: Come to the store at 1234 Merchant Street. That's like the address for Acme, or something like that.
2: Exactly.
1: Well, that's great. I have a soft... My wife, Ricky, was born in Chippewa, and we were married at Old Economy.
2: Oh, so wonderful. At the Pavilion.
1: Right. So we have a very special... that's not far from Ambridge if you're not familiar with the area. Debbie certainly is. And so that's an
2: Our
1: area
2: studio is just a block or so away from Old Economy.
1: In fact, what used to be the Ambridge Country Club, they've been doing some work to try to make that into more of a music venue as of late, right?
2: Yes.
1: Because I'm going back 26 years or so, but our wedding reception was there.
2: Ours was as well, as when it was the country club.
1: We have something in common.
2: Mm-hmm.
1: Weren't the little meatballs good?
2: Now, Genesis Catering.
3: Delicious.
1: James and Debbie Tobin are here. Thank you for being along with us. I just wanted to quickly point out, and we'll be right back to them. There is a flood watch today, so take care. Here in the east, affected counties are Allegheny, Butler, Beaver, Armstrong, Indiana, Washington, and Westmoreland counties, plus Muskingum County in Ohio. And pretty much all rain all day is in the forecast in this area in Pennsylvania and Ohio. High today around 70, low tonight around 60. Tomorrow's high only around 60. It's 91 in Phoenix now, heading up to 107. Nice to have Radio Phoenix with us. Here a little bit closer at 63 in Grove City. And in Indiana, it's 67 in Washington, 62 in Clarion, 70 in New Concord, and 65 degrees at our studios in historic Allegheny Square. What would you like to do next, James?
3: We could do a little song called Just Dance.
1: Just Dance. I like the title of that. This is also on his brand new album, featuring James Tobin and Debbie Tobin, 12 Strings and the Truth, the name of the album, Just Dance.

0: the Saturday Light Brigade. That's James and Debbie Tobin. I'm curious about your songwriting. I'm assuming everything on the album, I didn't get a chance to open up the shrink wrap yet, but I'm assuming these are all your songs.
1: Yeah.
0: And tell me a little bit about when you started writing and what your inspirations are.
1: Well, probably started writing lyrics in high school. You know, I can remember I should have been taking notes, but instead I was, you know, hey, this would make a cool song or whatever. And then it probably took a few years after that before I actually knew enough on a guitar to put the lyrics along with something.
0: This is at Keystone Oaks?
1: Yeah, yeah. Okay. And it just kind of went from there. And I started out, I did nothing but write my own songs. And then eventually I got into cover songs because eventually, you know, depending on where you're playing, they want to hear something they know. But it goes way back as far as that.
0: Have you sent your songs out to other folks or considered doing that? I mean, you do them very well, but...
1: Oh, thank you. Yeah, we try to get the CD out to as many people as we can. I have stuff on iTunes and CD Baby and those kind of places if you look me up online.
2: We're always looking for some avenues, though.
0: You know, when you mentioned growing up in Dormont, I immediately thought of Slim Bryant. And... Were you aware of him growing up?
1: Oh, definitely, definitely. My brother Paul, who's an excellent guitar player, better than I am, he went to Slim for lessons.
0: Yeah, Slim, if you're not aware, he passed away not too long ago. It's only been, I think, 3 years maybe. But Slim, Slim Bryant and the Wildcats, Slim was part of KDKA Radio's orchestra, you know, back in the 20s, 30s, you know, and gave lessons and was just generations of folks, but that's where he lived, out in the South
1: yeah.
0: Hills.
1: I was his paper boy briefly. Ah. It's kind of like knocking on a celebrity's door, you know.
0: Oh, very much. And we've several interviews with Slim on the radio here, and he was just lucid as can be. When he passed, he was in his 90s.
2: He still teaching even?
0: Yeah.
2: I thought so.
0: Pretty much close
1: pretty sure.
0: To the end. Pittsburgh's, you know, has a lot of amazing guitar players. You think of Joe Negri and George Benson, and there's others too, you know, beyond that. So it's neat to know you were aware of his presence.
2: Oh, who knows? Maybe even your grandfather met him at KDK when he played
1: possible.
2: On the radio.
0: Yeah. Oh, so your grandfather, tell me about that.
1: Well, I don't know a lot about it because he passed away before I was born, but he in the 20s, he played on KDKA.
0: Oh,
1: he played the banjo.
2: The Lorraines?
1: Yeah, they were a group called the Lorraines.
0: You know,
2: banjo and saxophone, right?
1: Yeah, he played saxophone and banjo. Mm-hmm.
0: There might be some things. Some information, if he was a regular doing that, there may well be some information. Oddly enough, another Slim Forsyth, has documented a lot of that material because his dad was involved with some of those older broadcasts, and his grandfather, actually. It's kind of neat to think about that. I miss those days a little bit. The barn dance type of shows were a lot of fun and a good use of radio.
2: Definitely.
0: Bring out music and bring people together. What would you two like to do next?
1: I would do one called Coming Up Roses.
0: Coming Up Roses. Not the one. Not everything's Coming Up Roses, but
2: not
0: Coming
2: that
0: Up
2: one.
0: Roses.
1: not that one.
0: Curtains up.

0: Saturday Light Brigade with James and Debbie Tobin. Do you two have any kids?
1: No, we do not.
2: Fur babies.
1: Fur babies.
0: Fur
1: yeah.
0: babies. Well, let's acknowledge them. Who are they?
1: We have Merle, Shaggy, and Jasper and Floyd.
0: That's four. That's a lot.
1: Two cats, two dogs.
0: Two cats, two dogs. Very nice. We have one cat. It's nice to have dogs around. You're living in Anchorage?
1: We live in Harmony Township.
0: It's a nice area. A lot of people.
1: Yeah. It's a house my grandfather built, so.
0: Oh, wow.
2: It's kind of rural. Growing up in Dormont, like when we started dating, I would take her to like parks and be like, look at this. Isn't it beautiful? And she was like, yeah, it's my yard. It's a bunch of trees. Or, you know, being from Dormont, like we had a little postage stamp lawn. So.
0: Yeah, well, I don't know if it was apparent, but when you told me that Debbie was from Beaver County, I assumed that you moved to Beaver County because you can take the girl out of Beaver County, but you can't really take the – I'm saying that married to a woman from Beaver County, even though we don't live there. Beaver County is a nice area.
1: It is.
0: It is.
1: And
0: it,
1: the funny part, when we moved there or when Jim moved there – it takes us as the same amount of time to get to Carnegie Mellon in the morning from Anchorage as it did for him from Dormont because of the traffic. So it's convenient.
0: Yeah, if you take 65 right down, it's not
1: 279 HOV lane.
0: Yeah. Are you head to Oakland too as well?
2: Yeah, I also work at Carnegie Mellon.
0: Oh, look at this.
2: So, yeah, we get to carpool together. And
0: what do you do there?
2: I work for the Institute for Software Research. We do a lot of distance education, that sort of thing.
0: Interesting.
2: Courses and
1: Jim's the video manager for the group.
0: Yeah, I was over there the other day, and you know, I went to Carnegie Mellon in the late 70s, early 80s, and it's hard to recognize that campus anymore.
1: It's wonderful.
0: Yeah,
1: it just keeps growing.
0: It keeps growing and changing, and it took me a little bit. And there's new construction going on.
1: Three new buildings going up right now.
0: What's up with the pool? Do you know? Are they've? We went by the building that has the pool in it, and the pool was covered up with plywood. I'm assuming maybe to do work above it.
1: Possibly, because I'm not aware of anything major going on with the pool. They're not getting rid of it.
0: I can't imagine they're getting rid of it, but I suspect they're connecting. I'm guessing it was done to put something atop temporarily. Isn't this interesting radio as you hear us talking about construction?
2: They're always building. There's always something new.
1: Now, that is one thing we're very, very pleased with Carnegie Mellon. It's definitely not a stagnant campus.
0: No.
1: There's always something going
0: on. It's moving all over the place. And again, when I was there the other day, I guess it was Wednesday afternoon, I was there and it's like, wow, it just keeps growing and changing. But still kind of keeping that same flavor, too.
1: I think so. The core feeling of being part of Carnegie Mellon is there.
0: Yeah, it still seems much the same. Tuition is also going in the same direction as all the buildings, too. I'll take credit for that. I won't put those words in your mouth for your employer, but it's amazing. A friend of mine found his bill for Carnegie Mellon. I think he graduated in 86 and he found an invoice or a bill, and it was something like, I want to say $12,000, or it was just, of course, that's a long time ago.
1: That is, and I think that Carnegie Mellon, it stays pretty much even or equal to schools on its level.
0: Yeah.
1: So.
0: James and Debbie Tobin are here. They didn't come to talk about higher ed and employment, but it's always nice to know what folks are doing and what they're up to. There's a new album. It's in James's name, and it's called 12 Strings and the Truth, 15 songs on it. I think everything you all have played today is
1: I was just going to say, and it is available on Amazon and iTunes.
0: It just occurred to me to ask you too. I like both pictures on it. I especially like this one on the back. Are these your shots?
1: They are. They're my. I do photography as well, and that's at one of our favorite places to play, which is Sprague's Farm and Brew Works in Venango, PA.
0: Huh. Well, we have listeners in that area, and that does look like a good place to play.
1: Wonderful.
0: This looks like an old, is it a barn? That looks like a great location.
1: Yes, Brian and Minnie Sprague totally redid this old barn. He's very talented. They do a lot of recycled use materials for their plays. But they have that. They just have another building as well. It's just a great place to be.
0: That's a gorgeous picture.
1: They brew their own beer. They grow everything there. They brew their own beer. And they're open Thursday, Friday, and Saturday. And
0: great.
2: 6 to 9.
0: Oh, okay.
2: Yeah. Nice for us.
1: Nice to us, yeah, because it's
2: too old
1: evening
2: to play
1: show.
2: Out until 2 in the morning now. You know, 9 o'clock's good for me.
0: Oh, look at this. You can open the CD, and there's more pretty pictures.
2: Oh, yeah, she does a bang-up job on the artwork for the CDs, that's for sure.
0: Photography's great. Well, James and Debbie, and they're good examples. You know, I often mention you walk down the street, and you see people – and you wonder what may be inside of them or what they might do. Do they write? Do they make music? Do they paint? And it's not just the folks that you might see on television or on YouTube or other places all the time. There's art and music associated with most people once you get a chance to sit down and get to know them. And these two are no exception. I think we're going to have time for one or two more. It's up to you as to how many you'd like to do. What would you like to – would you like to do one or two? Or?
2: Either or.
0: Okay. Well, why don't – we should be able to get two more in. So what would you like to do next?
2: We'll do one called Hey.
0: Okay. Once again, James and Debbie Tobin.

0: like that song a lot. That's James and Debbie Tobin here at the Saturday Light Brigade. How old's that one?
1: That one, it's around the holidays last year.
2: Yeah, right before he released the CD, he wrote that.
0: It's been great to have you here today. Is there anything you may have wanted to say that I didn't get a chance to ask you about?
1: Well, thanks for having us.
0: What a pleasure.
2: Thank you. It was wonderful to come down today in the rain.
0: In the rain. Yes, it's still out there.
2: Great place to be if
0: raining.
2: It's rainy outside.
0: Oh, you saw the lights flicker, right?
2: Yes.
0: Did you see that too? Okay. I thought maybe I nodded off for a minute, but lights. I saw that. And we had a few technical issues early this morning, and I was wondering, maybe that's going to happen again. But it's you'll be happy to know the National Weather Service here in our area has reduced the probability of rain to 80%.
2: Oh, that's good.
1: Sweet.
0: So, yeah.
2: It's going to be a great afternoon.
0: Well, thank you. Again, we'll do one more, but jamestobinmusic.com is how you can learn more about James's work and Debbie's and 12 Strings and The Truth. And you can look for the studios in Ambridge. What would you like to finish up with?
1: We'll do the last one from the CD. It's called A Brand New Day.
0: Thanks for being here.

0: James and Debbie Tobin, thank you so much for being here today. A real pleasure to have you. And look, again, it's jamestobinmusic.com. And look for their work there and the new CD called 12 Strings and the Truth. Thanks to you, too, for being along with us today.
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0: And this hour, we have live music. Pleasure, as always, to do it. You'll get to learn more about her as the hour progresses. Here is Crystal Morgan.

0: ease.
1: Crystal Morgan, welcome. It's good to have you here. And, you know, I don't know much about you, and I want other people to know more about you, too. Tell me, first of all, the name of that song.
0: That is called This Life.
1: And it's yours, right?
0: It is my song.
1: How long ago did you finish it?
0: I wrote it about a year ago. I was just making some music down in the South Side, sitting outside on a pretty day like today. And it just kind of came out, and just sitting there and thinking about how lucky I am to be able to just sit around and play music
1: it's
0: on a nice bench.
1: Do you often open with that song? It's a nice song to open with, I think.
0: Yeah, I mean, it just depends on the event. Sometimes I close with it because it leaves people feeling good.
1: Are you originally from Pittsburgh? Or?
0: I'm not. I was an Army brat, so moves all around the country as a young person and eventually settled in Pittsburgh with my family here.
1: So your family settled here. Were you still in school when?
0: Yeah. I was in middle school.
1: Where did you go to middle school here?
0: Belmar Middle School in Belle Vernon.
1: Okay.
0: Yeah.
1: And do you still live out? Well, no, you must live
0: on
1: the south side.
0: I live in Lawrenceville now.
1: Lawrenceville now.
0: Yeah.
1: Great. Well, I'm so happy that you're here. I need to, you'll find out why. It's a wedding day today. Somebody just wrote to remind me they were getting married today.
0: Oh.
1: Some longtime listeners. So Bob and Harmony wanted us to mention Dominicchio, Samuel, Pasquale, Charles, Cucuro is getting married today to Sherry Chapman. She's going to inherit quite a few names at 3:30 today at Trinity Lutheran Church in Elwood City. And Bob and Betty wanted us to mention that. Dominicchio, we're really happy for you. He will marry Sherry and has been listening to SLB since he was in single digits, at least, in terms of age. So he's getting married today. That's exciting.
0: Wow.
1: June 6th. Some remember it is D-Day. So getting married on D-Day is a good thing. But thank you, Bob, for sharing that with us. So are you playing out much?
0: Yeah, I actually just played. I have a project called Black Little Birds, and I played at the Arts Festival yesterday on the main stage.
1: Terrific. That sounds great. Well, let's hear another song, and there's more I'd like to talk with you about.
0: Sure.
1: What would you like to do next?
0: I have a song called Blue Jay.
1: Here, again, is Crystal Morgan.
0: Thank you.

0: It's a pretty song, and Blue Jays make their presence known, don't they?
1: Yeah.
0: when you hear them. Crystal Morgan is who you just heard. How long have you played uke? Which came first, the uke or the guitar?
1: I've always fiddled around with the guitar. Ukulele was actually pretty new. I was in a country project with Jeremy Colbert doing Graceful, and we started messing around with the ukulele, and then I bought one, and just, you know, like a football player, when they're learning football, they have to hold the football, and like, you can never drop it, you can never put it down. I was like, I'm going to learn the ukulele, and I like slept with it next to me, and I just played it every second that I could, and just got more comfortable with it, and I love it.
0: It sounds good, and it looks like you have a pretty nice one, too. Is that Hawaiian? It looks...
1: This one is. It's Lanikai.
0: Yeah, because you see all sorts of ukuleles out there these days. It's become really popular again.
1: Yeah, and this is actually a tenor ukulele. So it's a little bigger, and it has a bit more of a deeper sound than the soprano.
0: It's tuned the same way? Every instrument, I suppose, has different levels of depth that you can learn it. But I think ukulele can be relatively easy to learn. It doesn't hurt so much to press on the frets, and you can make some sounds pretty quickly.
1: You can. It's a fantastic instrument. I actually just recently found on Twitter there's an organization, a charity organization called Ukuleles for Kids. And I'm not sure if you've ever heard of them before, but they are so cool because the ukulele is so simple to play. I mean, you can hold one string. Look, there's the C. Children that have terminal illnesses that are in the hospital and children that are struggling through, you know, long-term sickness, they take donations of ukuleles or buy ukuleles for the kids and teach them some things and help them bring music into their lives and into their healing process.
0: What a great idea.
1: Isn't that so cool? Yeah.
0: Even for siblings of kids, if they want to sort of play bedside or add music that way, that's really terrific. Have you had a chance to record much with any of the groups you're involved with or on your own?
1: Yeah, Graceful released an EP last year that was fully produced. We had the great honor of having the likes of Jimmy Mattingly. He's a phenomenal fiddle player. He works with like Reba McEntire and Garth Brooks. He was featured on the record. We have Brian Cole, who's a local producer and songwriter, and did a lot of work in Nashville on the record. And it blew my mind. be able to go through that whole process of, you know, every instrument and like, you know, hashing out the songs.
0: Just the whole production process.
1: It's awesome.
0: Of adding everything one by one. And
1: yes. I mean, like everything, like you wouldn't think of like, oh, we're going to put a mandolin here and we're going to do.
0: So that's probably, you probably can't listen to music the same way now when you hear, produced music, right?
1: It's pretty cool because you learn to appreciate music on a different level because it's like, oh, okay, well, I can hear what they did there. And you start to notice the subtleties in a song. You know, it's like the painstaking amount of energy that goes into like those finesses. And then you notice it and you're just like, oh, okay, they did a really good job there. That was very tasteful because it only appears like four times, but, you know, it makes the song.
0: When did you start writing music?
1: About 14 years ago. My mom was a poet, so I took a lot from her, and I always wrote poetry, and my dad was a songwriter, so I got a very early exposure to it, but I started applying melody to my poetry about 14 years ago.

0: And she's like, that's what I've always noticed about her. And I think that I can attribute that to, you know, always being the new kid, always, you know, kind of being like the one that didn't necessarily grow up with, you know, this group of kids, but still trying to find a way of finding a place and just being comfortable with myself and being like, hey.
1: That's interesting because some people would conclude that maybe it's the opposite and that you shut down because you don't feel comfortable when you go to a new place, but you took a way more positive approach to that and just kind of not to put words in your mouth, but let's get to it right away. Here I am. This is me. You know, let's be friends. Interesting. That's a great compliment.
0: Always like very quirky and just totally at home with my weirdness and just like,
1: Crystal Morgan is who you're hearing. We've linked to her website. You can also see her on our Facebook page. We just put up a link to her there. Let's hear another song from you if you're ready. What would you
0: Sure.
1: like to do next?
0: I have another bird song. It's called Songbird. I'll play it for you now. This is the first song I read on the ukulele, and I had one of those charts that you get with the ukulele. It has like every chord
1: Like
0: possible.
1: the tap.
0: Oh yeah, it's cool. But I looked at it and I was like, I don't want to write all the songs in the same chords. I was like, I want to come up with like something really cool and different. So I put the song together really in like the first week. So to encourage everybody out there, first time ukulele players.
1: Crystal Lee Morgan, here she is.

0: Crystal Morgan, you like the birds, I think. It's a great song.
1: I use it a lot for to allude to some life events and things like that. Yeah.
0: Craig is listening in Georgia and just wrote how peaceful your songs are and how much he's enjoying listening to them. If you have any comments, you can text us 412-200-5975 or email us slb@slbradio.org. Tell me about singing now. Did you sing as a little girl?
1: They told me that I was singing, and I don't know how true it is because your parents, you know, how like to, they like to gush about you. But they said that they hung a microphone over my mobile because I was just like, la, la, la. So from their reference, I was singing since I was born.
0: And did you study music or singing with anybody? You seem like a natural.
1: No, I just do. Just let it come out, you know. I've had the opportunities to sing at the Unity Center in Pittsburgh for the last 6 years. So I've done that, which is a great experience for rounding out vocals and working through just developing style.
0: So tell me more about the Unity Center and what happens there.
1: Unity Center is kind of, it's a non-denominational, you could believe in unicorns. And I think that, you know, we'd still give you a hug and we'd be like, you know what, that's great. You know, whatever your faith practice is, just come and have community and some positive messages. So I've gotten the opportunity to lead worship and lead the songs, which are just, I mean, a vast array from, we perform some Joni Mitchell and John Denver songs to Karen Drucker, who's more of like, she focuses primarily in spiritual music, but you know, there's really a positive message in everything.
0: That's great. Where are they located?
1: They're in Friendship, currently in the Waldorf School.
0: Mm-hmm.
1: So every Sunday they meet there right around 10 a.m.
0: Well, that's good. And I suppose additional people are very welcome, I would assume.
1: Oh, it's a absolutely
0: welcoming group. So
1: it is. It's a pretty cool laid back group.
0: And this is in the Friendship neighborhood of Pittsburgh. Gives you an idea of some of the things going on if you're here or even if you're not from around here. Just what's happening. Crystal Morgan is who you're hearing. When are you? You mentioned you were at the Arts Festival yesterday here in Pittsburgh. I can look it up too, but do you know when you'll next be performing?
1: I'm actually involved in a group called The Common Heart with Clinton Clegg. He's an incredible songwriter and has this deep soul voice. He just has so much charisma, and I was attracted to the group because one of my friends was playing in the group and started on as a background vocalist. So we're playing tonight at the Penn Brewery, but we're also playing at the Arts Festival on the 14th.
0: That's great. And
1: like right before Benjamin Booker, who's awesome.
0: And are the songs covers or original?
1: Mostly original. There are a couple covers, like some soul covers and, you know, some Marvin Gaye.
0: It must be fun. To be a background singer has got to be.
1: It is.
0: It's probably challenging. Are you dancing and doing the, special moves?
1: We do some special moves. And it's funny because you would never pick the background singers in the group. I'm a lead vocalist. Mike DeLuca, who's a good friend of mine, is also a background vocalist, but he's also a lead vocalist, phenomenal guitarist, and Jess Homan, who is a flautist, but she also sings. So, I mean, we have a pretty groovy group, about 8 members right now, and we just rock it.
0: It was the Rock and Roll Hall of Fame. I was trying to remember, and I'm pretty sure it was Bill Withers' induction. And I was watching that, and was really keeping an eye on the background singers. I think that's what it was. And I was just thinking, boy, you really have to be talented to be a background singer and like know exactly what you're doing. And it just never occurred to me how much that adds to the whole, just how necessary it is to make it work. I'm pretty sure that was his performance. I liked how he eventually sung. You know, he hasn't performed in a long time.
1: Yeah, that's
0: and
1: true.
0: He got up, was coaxed up finally to sing a little bit.
1: It was pretty cool because with Kyle Lawson last night, I actually was a part of the Bill Withers tribute at the Pittsburgh Winery.
0: Oh, nice.
1: Yeah, we were celebrating and paying tribute for that event, for him to be inducted into the Rock and Roll Hall of Fame.
0: He wrote a lot of great songs.
1: Lovely Day.
0: Yeah.
1: Oh, it was wonderful.
0: And just an amazing guy. And he kind of retired with great commitment to retirement, based on everything I've read about him. Crystal Morgan is who is here this morning. She's still got a few songs to do. What would you like to do next?
1: I was thinking about switching over to the guitar, if you guys don't mind.
0: Well, sure. Take a moment and do that as you're doing it. I'll mention that live performance here on the Saturday Light Brigade is made possible in part with support from Greater Pittsburgh Arts Council and its administration of a grant from the Pennsylvania Council on the Arts, a state agency. Also, I hope you'll join us for Father's Day card making. It starts today. I believe we're in year 10 now, our 10th year of helping kids make Father's Day cards in our studios. You can sing a song, read a poem, or record an interview with us. We'll master it for professionally onto a CD that you can decorate, affix to a card, and take home the same day as a Father's Day card that will be cherished for a lifetime. We're open every day through Father's Day from 1 to 4. And June 13th and 14th only, we are going to be making a different kind of gift. It's our special voice print where you can say and display, "I love you," in a wave form that reflects the unique sound of your voice. It's suitable for framing. In fact, we will provide a frame after you decorate it. You can frame it and take it home. Proceeds benefit SLB programs for youth and families. And while I've got another second as we get Crystal ready to go, I hope tomorrow Ricky and I will see you at the Summer Reading Extravaganza at Carnegie Library of Pittsburgh. We'll be there between noon and 5 at the performance tent, welcoming performers. And also John Binley of our staff will be at the SLB tent at the Summer Reading Extravaganza at Carnegie Library of Pittsburgh. I believe Crystal is all suited up. She's now donning guitar. And what would you like to do now?
1: This is called Joyful Song.
0: Here is Crystal Morgan.
1: Hold on, let's make sure this is on here, right? Sorry, I'm getting like a little bit of a...
0: Take your time. It's always better to have done this than to wish you had tuned.
1: I think I just bumped it when I was trying to get... We tune because we care.
0: Yes. It's an important aspect of it. She's playing a Martin, by the way.
1: It's this guitar has an awesome story. And it's a great show of faith. One of my best friends who owned a recording studio, and it recently closed because he's working on the oil rigs right now. But his name's Jesse. He gave me this guitar as like a sign of faith. He wanted to encourage me to do more and do better and do some live gigs on my own after Graceful had finished the record and we stopped performing out so much. He was like, you know what, do things on your own. Go back out there and get back up. And I was like, okay, great.
0: No pressure. Here's this really great guitar, and make good music from it, and it's yours, and I expect a full report when I get back.
1: He's like, I want a 10% of everything you make with this.
0: Does that mean he's going to owe you money?
1: Yeah. Okay, this is Joyful Song.

0: Crystal Morgan, it's really fun to listen to you sing. You've got a great voice, and thanks for being here. We probably have time for one or two more. I'll leave that up to you. And do we need to make any adjustments? Are you feeling okay?
1: He said, ask me to turn it up a little bit.
0: Oh, yeah. Okay.
1: Yeah, I wanted to just share something about that song, too.
0: Please.
1: I think it's a testament to stubbornness and perseverance, because I was having literally, I think, one of the worst days of my life, and I was just crying. I probably was crying for like 3 hours, and I was having, you know, a disagreement with somebody I really loved, and, you know, you get that to that point where you're just like so frustrated and you don't really know what to do with yourself. And I caught myself in that space, and I was like, I really don't like this space, and I have every ability to, like, the whole world's outside, there are like 5 billion trees I can climb, and, you know, the sun is shining, and and there's really no reason to continue to be in this space. And I went downstairs and I picked up the guitar, and I wrote that. So I just picked the guitar up and I literally just wrote it straight through.
0: Wow.
1: With just pure, like, just searching for joy. And that's like, there's a joyful song I can sing, and I feel it in my bones. Like, I know that the joy is here, and I know, like, I'm able to resonate that. I'm able to feel that despite every circumstance that's going on in my life. I can pull that out. And, you know, it's a simple song, but
0: that's pretty incredible. So you were able, you know, to tunnel through and sort of to compartmentalize yourself within words and music and the guitar, you know, despite everything going on around you. That's very powerful. And perseverance is and resilient are two terms. I like that you use the term stubborn, because a lot of times I joke about that. We think of stubborn as a negative quality. I think stubborn is in many contexts a very positive quality. So that's what a great song. And thank you for sharing the story. Do you want to do one or two more?
1: I can do one more.
0: Okay. Please. Great. Whenever you're ready. Crystal, it's crystalmorganmusic.com.
1: And
0: we've
1: correct.
0: Linked to that. And you can learn more about Crystal's music by going there. And Larry in Elwood City, I'm glad you're enjoying Crystal's music today. And I see Bruce checked in to mention that he also is enjoying listening to you.
1: Oh, great.
0: And I'm sure others are, too, that are enjoying the sunshine or driving. But I wanted to pass those words along to you. And I do encourage you to go to Crystal Morgan's website, crystalmorganmusic.com.
1: Yeah, I'm very happy to be here. It's exciting.
0: Yeah, it's fun to have you here.
1: I've gotten to hang out outside and peer into the studio while we've had other artists in, and it's truly a pleasure to be here today.
0: Yeah, we had a few surprises today, too, which was nice. So what do you want to close up with?
1: I'm going to close up with a song called Kerosene.
0: Kerosene.
1: Yes.
0: And another one of yours?
1: Yes. Yeah, these are all originals today.
0: So here's Crystal Morgan.
1: Grip, get a grip.

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1: Thank you.
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3: Broadcasting live here at the Children's Museum, that was David and Jenny, two of a kind, and I think we're ready. We have got an amazing group here today. We've got a lot of people here at the studio. It's terrific. And if anybody who is outside listening, you can come around the door if you want to get closer and in the same midst of the bluegrass. No reason it needs to waft through the impermeable window. You can just come on in and see. And what we'll do is I'll just turn it over and then we'll chat for a little bit. But please welcome the Panther Hollow String Band.
4: Thank you. Start with Ida Red. Here we go.

0: You can clap. Let's give them a little bit of applause here. We've got a lot of people in our studio here. And what a great song that was to start with. I'm going to turn to you, Chad. What did you play there?
1: It was a kind of a medley. It was an old fiddle tune called Ida Red and a banjo tune called Shout Little Lulie.
0: And Chad is playing a homemade banjo, which I got a kick out of seeing. Made from a
1: It was a kit. Yeah, exactly.
0: But it still counts.
1: Yep.
0: Chad, tell me a little bit about the band.
1: Sure, yeah. Panther Hollow String Band. None of us live in Panther Hollow, but it's sort of a nod to the Appalachian roots of Pittsburgh and sort of the hollow that you often find in string band names. And we're kind of a sign of the times. A lot of us met via Craigslist. we're kind of new. We've been, playing together about 4 months or something like that.
0: Used banjo player looking for, you know, will trade for, like, did you guys trade things for each other? Actually, that's great that you were able to do it. So Chad is playing banjo, and then Gene is right next to you playing fiddle. Gene Gelblum, is
2: it? Yes.
0: And then also we've got David or Dave Glasser on a guitar right there, and your daughter's here too. What's your daughter's?
3: No, my daughter Hannah was not able to make it.
0: Oh, she wasn't able to make it. Who's got a daughter?
2: My daughter's here.
0: Your daughter's
2: yeah.
0: here. Hello. What do you think of your dad? Sound okay?
4: Yeah.
0: What's your name?
4: Matisse.
0: It's nice to meet you. And also here we have Dan, is it Mudre?
5: Correct.
0: Who's playing bass.
5: Right.
0: And finally, not quite finally, we have Dan Sims on mandolin. And welcome.
5: Good morning.
0: And then Rebecca Sass is here, who you haven't heard yet, but she plays feet, and you'll get a chance to understand what all of that's about in a little bit. We've linked to the band's Facebook page. You can get through slbradio.org, and there's a link right there. And Chad, what would you like to do next, do you think?
1: I think we're going to do, we want to put Rebecca to work, and we'll do tune called Forked Deer.
0: Forked Deer. These guys are playing some great traditional old-time tunes. Once again, at the Saturday Light Brigade Live, the Panther Hollow String Band.

0: Oh, that was great. And let's hear it again for them, huh? The Panther Hollow String Band. And hey, Lydia, your mom is a pretty good dancer, and don't you think? Pretty good? And can you tell me, I know your dad is here, Roland, and you've got some siblings here, a brother. You have anybody else here? Can you tell me who else is here, what their names are, please? Who else is here? Your brother and what's your brother's name?
1: Alex.
0: Alex, and what's your sister's name?
1: Hannah.
0: Well, Alex and Hannah, are they here somewhere around? They're around somewhere. Oh, they're outside listening. And who else? Oh, of course, Millie is here. There she is. Millie is here. And long time Saturday Light Brigade listeners will remember the family clarinet band of Richard and Millie and Rebecca, who I was telling some folks in our office, I said, recognize, I know they at least played in 1988, and they looked at me and said, that was 23 years ago. And I said, yeah. And so, yeah, that's not too long ago. And they said, that's like we were five then. We were six. But it goes back a long way. And it's so good to see Rebecca. And she's with the Coal Country Cloggers, in addition to adding some nice percussive sounds to the Panther Hollow String Band. And you can learn clogging via the Coal Country Cloggers at coalcountry.org. And you can also learn more about ensemble performances. There's Alex, coalcountry.org. Chad, you guys sound great. Are you playing out much?
2: We've just started to play out. We played the Sunday Hayride at Howlers last weekend. I think we're going to play the Public Market at the end of March. But, yeah, we're just starting to kind of get up. So we're thrilled to be here.
0: Now, who have you guys been into bluegrass for a long time in the Pittsburgh area, bluegrass and old-timey music, some of you?
3: I have, Larry. I've been around the bluegrass.
0: Okay, so does the Elizabeth Moose mean anything to you?
3: Yeah, I never, back in those days, I never made it out to Elizabeth Moose. I was living in Beaver County at the time, but I remember well when they used to do the shows there.
0: Well, Marty McNeil, the husband or the wife of the late Rod McNeil, the two of them ran all of the wonderful bluegrass shows at the Elizabeth Moose. Marty is listening in Elizabeth, Pennsylvania. And Ricky says you have the Marty McNeil seal of approval morning. She just called in to say how good you sound.
2: Thank you.
0: Marty, it's so good. You know how much we love you. It's good to know you're tuned in and listening. And so many great nights of bluegrass. So I wanted to pass that along to you guys.
2: Thank you. That's nice.
0: What would you like to do next?
2: Well, I think we'll do, it's another sort of traditional tune called Angelina Baker.
0: Oh, you guys are really picking some good songs. Just to let you know, you are listening live. This is all happening right inside of your radio. And thank you for tuning in to the Saturday Light Brigade. And you may know this song. It may surprise you because this is another great old-timey chestnut. Once again, the Panther Hollow String Band.

0: Oh, big hand again to Panther Hollow String Band here in the studio. These guys are authentic. Don't think I didn't see the leg rise there to bring the song to an end. I like these guys a lot. It's I can't believe you've been playing together for a relatively short period of time. Did any of you? Some of you must have known each other before the Craigslist.
1: I knew Gene for a couple of years.
0: Okay.
1: We've been going to bluegrass jams and festivals together.
0: Well, what a great thing. It really shows how music brings people together.
2: Yeah.
0: And I hope you guys get to play out more and more. You've brought so many. Is there anybody in here we should... Who's this guy? Are you part of the group or did you...
3: I'm
0: Gene's son. Gene's son. Okay. There's
4: Colin.
0: Colin, well, nice to have you here. And there's you guys have quite an entourage.
5: My wife and baby are sitting out there too.
0: Oh, there she
5: Diana
0: is.
5: Diana and Georgina.
0: Excellent. Well, I just want to note that you're listening to the Saturday Light Brigade. Thank you for tuning in today, wherever you are. We have live music every week at this time. And today it's the Panther Hollow String Band with Rebecca. Is Rebecca always with you or occasionally
5: well,
0: with you?
5: A mutual friend connected us, and so she's danced with us once before. We invited her, and anytime she wants to dance with us, we've extended the invitation.
0: Well, who is this connector?
5: It was a friend of Dave.
1: Heidi Munn.
5: Yeah.
1: She's a bluegrass fan and an old-time fan, and she had taken lessons from Rebecca.
0: Ah, I just figure we have to give credit where credit
5: yeah.
0: is due.
5: Rebecca teaches lessons, and so I think.
0: Yeah, we were mentioning that before. And if you haven't, you know, clogging, first of all, there's different styles of clogging, so many different styles of clogging, depending on what region you happen to be in. And seeing the Coal Country Cloggers is a real treat. And some of you know that Ricky and I went to the Dolores Hagee School of Clogging. If one of your knees is bent, all of your knees are bent.
6: Great.
0: You know, we understand.
6: Yes, I use those lines.
0: Yes. And Ricky managed, it stuck with Ricky. It didn't stick too much with me. Chad Hunter, what do you want to do next?
5: I think we're going to get Rebecca dancing again. We're going to do a medley, Mississippi Sawyer and another classic tune, Soldier's Joy.

0: let's hear it for Rebecca on that number. Rebecca, if your breath, that's the Panther Hollow String Band. If you've caught your breath, and if you could step up to Chad's microphone there for a second, I don't know that we're giving you enough credit here. I watched. Let me feel you. Oh, your pulse is going here.
1: Good.
0: Rebecca. I actually watched Rebecca at one point, our eyes caught each other, and I kind of think you were saying, oh gosh, they're gonna do it another 16 bars.
1: No, I love it. It's great. It's a lot of fun.
0: Tell me a bit about how you learned this art and sort of where it's coming. Get a little closer.
1: I started clogging by taking classes from Dolores Higgy with the Cold Country Cloggers. I think I took my first class in something like 1996, and then I started dancing with the group in about 98, and I've been dancing with them ever since, with a few breaks from being in Pittsburgh, but now I'm back again, and we're dancing together, sort of.
0: You're really...
1: not super active anymore as a group, but we do get together and do some shows still.
0: You're really good, and, you know, Rebecca's wearing... the shoes, I'm trying to think, are pretty much... You know,
1: the shoes I'm wearing, yeah. I mean, you can pretty much wear anything that's relatively flat. Some cloggers dance with taps. The Cold Country Cloggers don't dance with taps.
0: Yes, they do not, but some do.
1: My shoes particularly are basic character shoes is what they're called. Character shoes you can buy at any kind of dance shoe supply store. And then I get them resold with hard plastic called Neolite or Microlite, and that gives them a little bit more...
0: I never knew that. And then, Rebecca, we've brought in specially engineered wood laminate here.
1: Yeah, called plywood.
0: Plywood, yes. And it's very special. It has green tape.
1: But it's some water damage.
0: It's about a yard by maybe, 8 feet, 6 feet by a yard, and it creates a performance surface.
1: I mean, I could have clogged on the carpet in the studio. You just wouldn't have heard me.
0: We were going to put you up here. We thought it might be fun to put you up on this pedestal. You know, we'd love to put you on a pedestal.
1: Yeah, I could have danced up here on this. This is pretty high, though.
0: Yeah.
1: I could have really broken a leg.
0: Well, clog. Yeah. You sound great. Now, do your kids like to dance, too? Alex getting up.
1: In fact, last week they danced with me. It was the final class of a 6-week session of classes, and we had a little recital at the end, and my kids were there, and they danced with us the last time through our little routine that we had learned. So they like to dance.
0: Oh, that's great. Are you what else are you up to these days? I know your husband's here. I'm so glad you're back in Pittsburgh as of about 18 months ago.
1: Right. We are back in Pittsburgh.
0: And you were in Japan for a while.
1: We were in Japan for 5 years.
0: Yeah.
1: And my 2-year-old is waving from me, waving
0: hi.
1: From outside the window.
0: And I can tell Millie likes being in the grandma business.
1: Yeah, she's happy to have us in Pittsburgh. Yeah, so I do some other kinds of dancing. Mostly, I get to the contra dances on Friday nights.
0: Excellent.
1: In Swiss Elm Park.
0: Oh, we had Amaryllis here a couple weeks ago, and they were terrific.
1: Last night at the contra dance.
0: Yeah, they sounded just great. Well, have we gotten you back down to 90 beats per minute?
1: Yeah, I think I caught my breath.
0: She may still sit out the next one. Yeah, we'll see.
2: I think we're going to slow down.
0: The Panther Hollow String Band here performing live. Probably have time for at least three more, depending on length. And we've linked to their Facebook site. I don't think you have any immediately scheduled gig.
2: I think March 26th is we're playing the Pittsburgh Public Market.
0: Oh, nice. That'll be a great opportunity for you guys.
3: 11 a.m. to 1 p.m.
0: Okay, and, which is in the Strip, the new Pittsburgh Public Market. It's a great place to hang out. So.
2: Exactly. And we're trying to convince Rebecca to show up, too, so we'll see.
0: Think she should.
1: I'm planning on being there.
2: Great.
1: You know. With 3 kids, the likelihood of
0: sex. Yeah. Well, you know, when you're in the Strip District, if you can always get some sole. They have lots of... Go over to Woolies and get some sole, and your shoes will be... never mind. Okay, once again, here is the Panther Hollow String Band.
2: Thanks. Yeah, this is a tune called Blue Goose. I'm ripping it off from a friend, Brett Ratliff. I think it was originally a Rufus Crisp tune. But, it's kind of a new one. We'll give it a shot. Wait a minute. Am I in the wrong key?
3: Yeah.
4: Those banjos are kind of funny.
2: I thought I'm an A. Here we go. Okay. Sorry about that. Here we go.

0: The Panther Hollow String Band, and Chad and Gene sounded good there. A little brother harmony.
1: Thank you.
0: As they sang together. You both have fine voices.
1: Thank
0: and,
1: you.
0: That's a number that serves you well.
1: Thanks.
0: If you're just tuning in, the Panther Hollow String Band is comprised of Dave Glasser on guitar, Chad Hunter, who you just heard me compliment on banjo, along with Gene Gelblum on fiddle and harmonies. Also Dan Mudry on bass, Dan Sims on mandolin, and the occasional feat of Rebecca Sass clogging along on the acoustic plywood. We're glad you're here, and what's next, do you think?
1: Well, it's up to Rebecca. We're gonna throw in a quick version of Cluck Old Hen here.
0: Oh,
2: okay.
1: Okay.
2: All right.
0: Keep you off. Oh, you're gonna okay. Rebecca's gonna get out, and then we probably have time for one more
1: okay,
0: after
1: great.
0: This. But Cluck Old Hen's another. Gosh, Ricky and I just heard Cluck Old Hen in a movie or something, and we got a kick out of it because we didn't know whether anybody else knew it was Cluck Old Hen.
1: Yeah,
0: I can't remember.
1: Classic.
0: Remember, we were watching some older film, and it showed up in the back, and it was kind of neat.
1: Nice. All right, here we go, Cluck Old Hen.

0: What a Rebecca and the Panther Hollow string band. Good name too. I like them. PH, what is it? PHSB. You could get some nice shirts. PHSB, Panther Hollow string band. To learn more about them, you can go to their Facebook site. And you know, if you just search on Panther Hollow string band, it'll find its way to you. And it's really nice. There aren't a lot of old-time string band music groups, I think, playing regularly in the area. There's a few.
1: I think there's a couple, yeah.
0: I mean, we've got a lot of traditional bluegrass and, you know, some contemporary bluegrass groups. You guys are really focusing on, you know, Appalachian old-time, which is nice.
1: Yeah, just to sort of counteract that point, I think we're going to probably end off on a bluegrass tune.
0: Well, that's fine. That works. What do you think it's going to be?
1: A tune called How Mountain Girls Can Love.
0: Oh, good. So another. These guys have picked all great old songs from the bluegrass and old-time repertoire. I want to thank you guys all very much for being here. Did anybody want to say anything that they didn't get a chance to say? I always like to check that with people of all sizes.
2: As Chad mentioned, we don't have a lot of gigs lined up, and the good news is that we're available for a lot of gigs. Our calendar is pretty open, so anybody that does summertime festivals, they don't have to be music festivals per se, but just community days, those sorts of things.
0: Well, good.
2: We like to play those, and we're available, and look us up on the web.
0: We get a lot of venue, and you'll get a lot of bang for your investment here, because you get a lot of musicians and a lot of great music too. Well, thank you so much for being here, and they'll close out with How Mountain Girls Can Love.
1: Okay.

0: Z. Aditha, grades 7 and 6, respectively, from Creative and Performing Arts Kappa Pittsburgh Public Schools, for being here with us along with Marilyn Egan as they shared poetry and prose in reaction to experiencing Pittsburgh Opera's production of Rinaldo. Thanks to the cast of Gemini Theater's Charlotte's Web, opening today and running through March 20th weekends. We appreciate them being here along with us. Also, thank you to the Associated Artists of Butler County's president, Paul Scanlon, for previewing the upcoming Make It Green Festival. Robert Gray, a great mix. Jeff Barron produces and schedules guests for our program and does a great job on our staff. The vacationing Liz Adams returns soon. Justin Keckley, our technical director, has had a busy week. And thanks to Ricky Berger for all of her phone answering and general keeping me in line kinds of duties. 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If you called today, emailed, texted, sent us a Facebook message, did something by mental telepathy, we tried our best to acknowledge you by name. 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
0: You picked a great day to be tuned in. Tonight at Carnegie Lecture Hall at 7:30, Joel Mabus is going to be performing. We'll talk more about his program taking place. Longtime Saturday Light Brigade favorite. It was the album Fortunes was the first giant disc back when the discs were black and bigger, but the holes were a little smaller. That's the first one I can remember. I think there was one more before that.
2: Three albums before that, but maybe they didn't cross your desk.
0: Yeah, they may. Fortunes was the one that really, and I can remember the first day I played it.
2: Really?
0: And I said, this guy is somebody who I really like, and we're going to, it was It All Came Back to You was the song on that CD, and then just about every song on it was a winner. And I think we had the earlier ones too, but that one really sticks out.
2: That was the first one on my own label. I'm glad that was the one that stuck out. I was on the Flying Fish label for a couple of albums before that, and another smaller label before that. So Fortunes was the first one I did my own impress on.
0: And yeah.
2: It was a learning experience, and I was glad to do it. I still like some of those songs. I still do.
0: Oh,
2: some
0: yeah.
2: Of them.
0: It was way you were ahead of your time to some extent, too.
2: Well, everybody's got their own label now.
0: Yeah.
2: Yeah. Now that you can, you know, I was telling somebody, you can watch movies on your telephone and record an album on your typewriter now. So impress an album in your spare room.
0: Yeah, somebody I had a he was about 8 years old over at our house the other day, and he said, "Oh, that's really neat. Somebody found a way to combine a keyboard with a printer." And that's a typewriter. Yes, they found a way to eliminate that. I told Joel not 2 minutes ago. I said, after Laurie Lewis, I'll mention it was Laurie Lewis, and I'll just throw it over to you for a song, and we'll chat later. But we started chatting already. But
2: you know, if you're a folk musician, you're used to talking for a half an hour, yeah. Playing a 5 minute song.
0: Yeah, I'm told mostly your time is spent driving and talking, and then occasionally you get to play.
2: Yeah.
0: But, well, it's a pleasure to have you here, and I'll turn it over to you.
2: All right.

0: Well, it's Valentine's Day. I'll do a little love song.
1: Right.
0: This was written by, I guess you'd call him a singer-songwriter, and he was from Boston originally, but back in the 40s, he made a living as a hillbilly musician, which was ironic because his name was Billy Hill. And Billy Hill moved out to California and was on the radio and some of that early television out there with folks like Joe Mafus, no relation to me, and Merle Travis and those fellas. And he wrote a number of songs for the Sons of the Pioneers and Hawaiian acts and such, and a few that were just general songs. He was always self-conscious about his name. That was his real name, Billy Hill. He never wanted to have first name last. But this one song is enough to ensure his immortality, I think.

0: what a nice Valentine that is. You know, as I listen to you, your voice is over the years, it's just it gets better and better. I think
1: it gets older and older.
0: Well, yeah,
1: I'll tell you that much.
0: I hope it will continue to do just that.
1: That's the trend.
0: I don't want it to stop, but no, it just. I don't know. How do you think your voice has evolved in addition? You seem to really own the lyrics more and more. I can't quite phrase
1: well,
0: it.
1: The character of my voice has deepened over the years. I remember being in high school choir, and I was pressed into service as a bass because there were no basses. So my baritone had to, like, growl to get those low notes, and I couldn't hit them, but that's, you know, it was my job in the choir. And now I'm somewhere between a bass and a baritone, depending on the time of day and and all. But what I've learned to do over the years is to pitch my songs in the proper key for my voice.
0: Hmm.
1: Which I didn't always take the time to do in the early years. I played a lot of bluegrass, you know, and in bluegrass, you know, oh, Fox on the Run, that's in the key of B, because that's the way the so-and-so Osborne brothers or whoever did it. And if you're screaming to get in the key of B, well, you just went ahead and screamed. Fiddle tunes were in particular keys, and if there were lyrics to them, you did that. And now I pay more attention to my voice and less to the supposed-to-be keys sometimes. So I put the capo on or just change the key sometimes and make it comfortable for my voice. And at the same time, over the years, gotten more and more comfortable with using a microphone. There's one way of singing where you just open your throat and you fill the room, and there's another way of singing when you sort of speak and whisper and cajole the sound out of a microphone. So I've gotten more accustomed to that, I think. When I do have to sing out loud and proud, as they say, into a room with no amplification, I generally have to sing higher in order to sing louder. And my voice kind of reverts back to an earlier stage where I'm singing more of a high baritone kind of thing.
0: Well, you know, as you mentioned, the versatility of your singing. One thing that's really, I don't want to sound like I'm gushing on Valentine's Day, but I mentioned off the air, you've really been a favorite artist of mine. And it's the range. You know, oh, look at this. Joel's decided to do an instrumental album of Clawhammer Banjo. Oh, look at this. Here's some great songs that Joel wrote. Oh, looky here. He's going to do a bluegrass tribute to Doc Watson that he wrote. Oh, here's a really funny song about a cat. You've been just incredibly deep and wide, I guess, in terms of what you've brought.
1: Yeah, diverse. Well, you know, I'm fond of several different schools of music, genre of music, and I have been devoted to a handful of those and over the years, and sometimes for many years at a time, sometimes it's ongoing. Bluegrass, old-time music is one of them, and sort of older vaudeville swing jazz kind of stuff is one of them. And as a writer, I don't turn myself off to those. I like to explore, you know. Well, let's write a song for Fats Waller today. You know,
0: I was just thinking about Fats Waller for
1: Bing Crosby today, and let's write a song for myself today. So sometimes it comes out as if the subject matter or the mood strikes me as this is going to be an old timey country kind of song. Well, that's what it is. And if it's going to be kind of a bluesy thing, well, then it's a bluesy thing. I don't try to write in a vein that I really know nothing about. I've never written the opera yet. Certain kinds of music that I'm not drawn to, I don't play it, so I don't try to write in that way. But anything that I'm familiar with is fodder for where I might write a song.
0: Joel Mabus is who you're hearing. JoelMabus.com is a good way to get familiar with Joel CDs.
1: All one word.
0: Yeah, J-O-E-L, you probably knew, but M-A-B as in boy, U-S.
1: U-S is very important, that U.
0: Yes, in case you're, yes, we'll have to have you buy all the variations, Mabus and Mavis. And
1: yeah, Mavis, Mavis, Mabus, yeah. If you Google my last name only, though, Mabus, the first few hits on the Google search will be the Antichrist.
0: Really?
1: Yeah.
0: I was going to guess the Massachusetts Bus Company or something, but I...
1: No. There's a pharmaceutical company in Canada that's M-A-B-I-S. They make thermometers. But apparently the name Mabus, M-A-B-U-S, was given by Nostradamus as the name of the third incarnation of the Antichrist.
0: Hmm.
1: Or at least that's how, you know, there's just one, yes, Nostradamus, who knows what he was talking about. So there's this whole end of the world thing with my name, my last name.
0: Lovely.
1: Which I didn't know till I was grown. Thankfully, I didn't have to go through childhood with it, knowing that. And if you put Joel in there, I'm popped right up at the top. But if you put just Mabus, first you're going to get the doom and gloom prophecy people. And I'm about fourth or fifth down the row.
0: Okay, well, it's good.
1: Once in a while, he says, "Is the Antichrist a folk singer?" The name of a page. Someone was looking for the Antichrist, and they found me instead. And I said, "How can this be?"
0: I was going to say that's quite a cross to bear, but that's probably not exactly the right way to put it.
1: and because of the Nostradamus thing, there have been a number of heavy metal thrash bands named Mabus.
0: Oh,
1: with
0: my God.
1: No familiar connection to me, but they like the name.
0: I remember encountering one of those. Turn it back over for some more music.
1: Well, I know you're fond of this song. I thought I'd do a live version for you and your listeners. I don't do this real often these days, but I still remember. This is a song I wrote for my cat many years ago. I had a cat who was a wild cat. She probably was somebody's pet, and they turned her out. And I was playing my fiddle one day. I was living in kind of a crummy old neighborhood in North Lansing, Michigan, and playing my fiddle one day on a spring day, and this cat came to the back door and looked in. Whenever I played the fiddle, she'd pop up and look in, and I'd go and try to say hi to her, and she'd run away. Little by little, she kind of took to me, and I let her in the house once in a while. And over the course of a couple of years, she became a pet. And I tried to name her a number of things, and nothing stuck. But Kitty did. She'd always answer to Kitty, so she was just Kitty. I had her for about 11 years, and she was a great old cat. So this is the Kitty ditty. 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

0: Thank you for doing that. Maybe you do have an idea of how many times that song was played in Pittsburgh between 1987 and...
1: Well, I know that you sent for fresh LPs because you had worn them out from that one song. So
0: we have more children and adults wanting to hear, and believe me, we were playing other Joel Mavis songs too, but that song was probably for 3 years running played once a week, and by different people, not by some one person. And I'm sure you've heard that before.
1: Yeah, it's funny how, I've done a lot of albums, and I get reports back on, what's the hot cut in this market or this station. And sometimes it's surprising. Once a song that they love in San Francisco, they will not play in Boston. And it's like, and vice versa. I don't know. I'd put them out there and see what happens.
0: Well, and Ricky, I know she went out. I think she was dancing a little bit because we currently have two cats, and so it's nice to. She sings that song around the house still, and the cats seem to like it.
1: I currently have two cats, and they're both youngsters. They're less than 2 years old, and they're a trip.
0: So do
1: they're
0: we,
1: brother and sister, and. Yeah. They're a lot of fun.
0: They really are. It's like having your own Rocky and Bullwinkle right in the house. They seem to like each other.
1: Our little boy's named Buster, and he's a sweet little boy, but he just wants to bust out of there on a nice day. He wants to be in the backyard. We try not to encourage that. And then in the spring, he goes out and he chases butterflies, little cabbage moths, in the garden, and he just runs and jumps and leaps, and he's so cute. He ate a bumblebee once and got really sick, and he said, no, you can't do that anymore.
0: Oh, wow. That'd probably give you a buzz initially.
1: The bumblebee, I wasn't home at the time, but let's just say every fluid in his body left immediately.
0: Oh, not good.
1: Which was not a pleasant thing.
0: 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Joel Mavis is here.
1: Sounds like
0: you've
1: said that
0: us.
1: Before.
0: Yeah, deep breath. Yeah, Joel, no notes, no anything. I just kind of visually try to go up the dial. Although, I learned recently that you can't say to anybody under 12 to look to the left end of the radio dial because radio dials don't have ends
1: just
0: anymore.
1: A digital display now.
0: They're just knobs that turn in one direction.
1: Yeah, punch it in.
0: You're playing tonight with the Wyos, who I don't know too much about these guys.
1: I did a festival with the Wyos last April in Boonville, Missouri. And they're fantastic. I'm really looking forward to just hearing them again. They're it's hard to describe. It's a quartet. They're from Brooklyn. They do old music. I hesitate to say old time music. It's a couple of guitars and a bass and a singer who plays a washboard and other kind of things. There's theatrical experience involved, and they're great singers. And they research their stuff, and they do great old songs and some new ones, but mostly the older stuff in a way that really does the music justice to, like, the old 20s and vaudeville area. But they don't – and they're very funny when they want to be. But they did the best version of Gershwin's Summertime I've ever heard, and I've heard a lot of good versions of Summertime from the greats on down. And it took my breath away. Really look forward to them. I'm very happy to share the stage tonight with the Wyos.
0: I checked with Calliope yesterday, and I know seats are still available tonight. So if you're looking for a Valentine's Day surprise.
1: Oh, it'll be a hot Valentine's Day.
0: Yeah. Carnegie Lecture Hall at 7:30 in Oakland. You can call Calliope for additional information. If you need it, I'll dig out their phone number, or you can go to calliopehouse.org. But actually, they may not be in the office today, but Carnegie Lecture Hall right adjacent to Carnegie Library in Oakland.
1: Yeah, if you're from out of town, it doesn't help to Google Carnegie.
0: No, no, it doesn't work.
1: I want to go to the Carnegie Building. Yeah. Which one?
0: Oh, it's hard. I'm like urging or restricting the urge to talk too much because we want to hear you play too. Somebody just emailed. I have to share this with you and said, you know, people talk about Joel's songs, but don't forget his guitar playing. And he's absolutely right. He asked me to pass along to you that you're one of the finest acoustic guitar players he's heard.
1: Yeah, you know, I've spent a lot of time playing both guitar and banjo and also mandolin and fiddle, but I've recorded a lot with guitar and banjo. And, you know, you get the fans of the instrumentals and then you get the fans of the vocals and you kind of got to pry out of them. Well, what do you like? And say, oh, do you have anything that you don't sing on? I say, yeah, I've got a few of those. Oh, that'll be nice. Or, oh, this is all instrumental. Oh, that's nice. And push it to the side. Let's get to the songs. The general public tends to like vocals more than instrumentals.
0: Yeah. Well, and I think he meant the playing and your vocals,
1: yeah, people, especially who are instrumentalists themselves, guitar players, just love. Let me play you a little guitar tune. This is a ragtime thing I wrote a while back. It's called The Creeper.

0: Boy, that sounded like the Creeper too, as you listened to it.
1: I was a little out of tune on that one. I was reminded of my old friend Frank Wakefield, great mandolin player, who had a number of witty sayings.
0: I love Frank Wakefield.
1: One was, it's not everybody can play out of tune.
0: Frank, I think Frank had this contraption to hold his banjo up while he played, for his back. Occasionally, it was sort of a mic stand that his banjo would go into.
1: I've never seen Frank use that, but it doesn't surprise me that he might. He's known as a mandolin player mainly, but he plays five-string banjo and auto harp and guitar and other things as well.
0: I think it was Frank Wakefield. No,
1: maybe you're thinking of somebody else. I don't know. But Frank is mostly a mandolin player, bluegrass mandolin.
0: No, I'm thinking of... I'm thinking of Eddie Adcock, who Wakefield.
1: Yeah.
0: They were playing guitar together.
1: And banjo at the same time. Banjo held up.
0: I don't know how I confused those two. They were on the stage at the same time.
1: They're both crazy individuals. Yeah.
0: It was definitely Eddie Adcock. Joel Mabus is here with us. His show at Calliope, I did find the phone number, which I wanted to give you. 412-394-3353, which those are the pro arts people, so they're there today and can help you with tickets. 412-394-3353. Calliope's phone number is 412-361-1915. 412-361-1915. Or just show up at Carnegie Lecture Hall in Oakland. Come a little early. The show starts at 7:30. Make a date out of it. Have dinner afterwards or before. It's a nice, great way to celebrate Valentine's Day with somebody you love. It's 20 before noon. What was it like growing up for you? Was music a big part of your family's life?
1: It sure was. I grew up in southern Illinois, which is sometimes called Little Egypt, down there between the rivers. You in Pittsburgh know about being between the rivers. Our rivers would be the Ohio and the Mississippi. I grew up fairly near the Mississippi River, and my folks grew up a little further south down towards the tip down of Illinois Peninsula, landlocked peninsula down there. And when I was a kid, my parents were both, as we say, professional hillbillies. They played hillbilly music back in the 30s. And as did many of their brothers and sisters and cousins. And when I grew up, that had all been sort of put aside. They still played and would sing sometimes, but not professionally. And my brother and I picked it up right away. We both played music around the house, especially bluegrass and old-time country stuff. My older brother... he left his instruments at home, and I finally got to play his banjo, which he never let me play before. And he went off, he joined the Marines, went to Vietnam and such, and I really got serious about the guitar. I started with mandolin, and of course we sang in our little community church all the time. My first experiences singing were in church, kind of an old-time gospel-y kind of church. And grew up then in the late 60s and 70s, like everybody else did, with protest music. And I got a Pete Seeger album when I was about 14 or 15, and I realized there was a whole other world out there besides another way to play the banjo. And I went to college, and I was just really interested in anything's roots. We didn't use the word roots music back then, but that's what it was, anything that spoke to me from the ages. So I really got into blues. I really got into Irish dance music before that was the fad. Learned just tons of Irish fiddle tunes, and stayed up with the bluegrass music of the day, which was kind of a bluegrass newgrass thing in the early 70s, and started performing around then. And that sort of went its own way as well. I played in bands and solos many of those years, mostly solo these last years.
0: Is college what brought you to Michigan?
1: Yeah, I had a scholarship to Michigan State University.
0: What did you study?
1: What's that?
0: What did you study there?
1: Advanced, undecided, to tell you the truth. But it was officially anthropology. I had a scholarship, so they paid my way whatever I did. And I took whatever classes I wanted to, and they allowed me to do that in the anthro department. So that's what I did.
0: That's
1: for
0: excellent.
1: 4 years, is just kind of made my own little agenda and played a lot of music.
0: Yeah, and a good town, Ann Arbor, Lansing. I'm sorry, East Lansing.
1: East Lansing, which was
0: also a good town.
1: Also
0: folk
1: a good
0: music.
1: Town. Ann Arbor is, you know, the Harvard of the Midwest, as they like to say. And land-grant college at Michigan State was a lot more free and easy. The musicians in Ann Arbor tended to perform for each other, and the musicians in East Lansing tended to play with each other.
0: Interesting.
1: And so I was happy to land it in that place. It was a really fun time, especially in the 70s. Lots of great musicians. It still is a music town. Musicians from all over Michigan wind up in East Lansing or Lansing.
0: Yeah, I know we get a lot of great music sent to us from there. I've never been to East Lansing. I've been to Ypsilanti, or Ypsilanti, it's probably called.
1: Ypsilanti's down by Ann Arbor. That's in the Detroit area. It's all good,
0: yeah.
1: They say.
0: Joel Mabus is here with us. It's such a pleasure, especially being up so early for you. I suspect it's an early day.
1: It's on the early side, but it's not too bad.
0: Would you like to play a couple more?
1: Yeah,
0: there's
1: sure.
0: Plenty of time, but I don't want to wear you out either. And plus,
1: you won't wear me
0: I
1: out.
0: Want to encourage you to try to go see Joel Mabus tonight.
1: Let me give you a new one here. I love it when I learn a new thing and a new phrase. I learned about this phrase called a 2 cents plane. Now, if you're from New York City of a certain age, you know exactly what a 2 cents plane is. It's a drink at a soda shop or a bar. If you order a 2 cents plane, you get a glass of soda water, seltzer. No twist, no cherry, no nothing. And it used to cost 2 cents, and it was plain seltzer. And it's still a bartender term in some quarters where give me a 2 cents plane. Might cost you a buck, but anyway, I said, I got to write a tune like that, and then I started writing words, and here we go.

Times is tough, that's sure enough, no matter where you go. Credit's bad, can't run a tab, gotta pony up the dough. Busted flat, no crime in that, just nickels to your name. Well, belly right up to the bar, and tell them 2 cents plain. Now that's a drink you might not know, it's called a 2 cents plain. It ain't no liquor, ain't no wine, it sure ain't no champagne. Just carbonated water with nothing on the side. Just the perfect chaser for swallowing your pride. If you can't afford to buy a bottle of wine, bottle of booze, a bottle of wine will do. 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Hey.

down where Broadway crosses Main, a little spot I know, where thirsty gents commiserate and all the noses glow. If you stand with glass in hand, you get your lunch for free. But if you're running short of cash, take this tip from me. When a man goes broke, it ain't no joke, it's time to face the facts. You gotta drop the pout, go stepping out, and get busy slapping backs. No matter if they're drinking the finest kind of gin, just have yourself a 2 cents plain and you will fit right in. If you can't afford to buy a bottle of booze, well, a bottle of wine will do.

0: Later, D, another 2 cents plain. Hey, make it seltzer. Hold the twist, bartender. 2 cents plain. I still have to learn those words, but I'll get it one of these days.
1: Oh, it already sounds like a chestnut. It really does. Do you have a new recording you're working on at all?
0: Well, I'm about to go in the studio, as they say, with that 2 cents plain and about a dozen other songs. An album of all original stuff that I've been working on. Every album I've done has been kind of a project the last many years. And last year I did a retrospective, took a bunch of older songs and did new versions of them.
1: Yeah, that was neat to listen
0: retold.
1: To. Yeah.
0: And before that I did the banjo monologues, which was a lot of fun with all Kallheimer banjo and storytelling and a lot of old-time stuff. And before that, it was the Parlor Guitar album, all instrumental pieces of early 20th century stuff, other people's stuff. And before that, it was like this folk music album, kind of my own little Seeger project of a blend of original and old folk music stuff. So it had been a while since I did a full, you know, Joel Mavis new songs.
1: Sort of a Fire Lake it was a CD kind of like that, I
0: yeah,
1: think.
0: Something. I had done some all, like short stories and Promised Land were some albums of all original stuff. But it had been a decade since that. It's time to do that again. And I had a bunch of songs ready to go.
1: Yeah, so. You've really, as I think about it, so many great songs of yours that we just love and that people here in Pittsburgh love from Ralph and Alice, which that's a good Valentine's Day song.
0: But, sort, yeah.
1: The Duct Tape Blues, I can remember searching and searching for that, you know, a few years back. You mentioned Pete Seeger. Did you happen to see him at all during his Inauguration Day performance?
0: I caught that on YouTube,
1: yeah, me
0: actually.
1: Too.
0: I saw
1: yeah.
0: just a bit of it on the news, but then I brought it up on YouTube, at least him doing This Land Is Your
1: yeah,
0: Land.
1: Yeah, that's and that's was, how I saw it, too.
0: Which was so much fun.
1: Oh, amazing.
0: He sang that again the same way at the Ann Arbor Folk Festival a week or so after that, which is good to see him out singing again for a while. He was saying, oh, I can't sing anymore. My voice doesn't carry. And, oh, you do the singing. I don't want to sing. And he seems to have gotten over that.
1: Yeah.
0: His voice isn't what it was 20 years ago, of course, but hey, it's still great.
1: He's 89. We'll take it.
0: Yeah,
1: you know?
0: Yeah, right. We'll take it.
1: And the best part, two things about that video, at least in my opinion, is one, watching him literally sprint off the stage with this big smile on his face. I mean, he's moving faster than his grandson and then Bruce Springsteen. Yeah. He just looks so happy.
0: He was having a gas. And and all of us who know Pete at all, at whatever level, just knew that it was like a lot of his dreams had come true.
1: Yeah.
0: And he was singing This Land Is Your Land at the steps of the Lincoln Memorial with his grandson on one side and the biggest rock and roll star in the world on his other side. And doing all the old lefty lyrics to it, not just Santa Stein's version. He did all the old Woody lyrics that have been expunged from all the books. And there's the black new president of the United States singing along in the front row.
1: Yeah, it was
0: like, how good does it get, Pete? Remember his album, The Rainbow Race. I mean, he's been doing this for a long time, and it seems like it's coming to fruition in his very old age. So he must have been just doing cartwheels inside.
1: Yeah, the neat thing, too, and I generally don't do this, but the comments on his video, if you read through them, there are a lot of young people, like 15, 16, 17 years old, like writing, wow, who is this guy? They're explaining who they are,
0: radical.
1: And it's like all of a sudden he's discovered a whole new audience. I guess hanging out with Bruce will help you in that way.
0: As a boost. But you know, I've been a fan of Pete's for a long time, and I'll tell you the story. The last time I've only met him in person a very few times, but the last time was in Cleveland at the Folk Alliance in Cleveland some years ago. A friend of mine, the Folk Alliance is this meeting, it's like a conference for folk singers and folkies. And a friend of mine, Ken Perlman, put together a banjo room. All the banjo players at the conference were going to get together on Saturday night and and play little sets of banjo music. And it was just a small room, and that's all it took to fill it was the banjo players, you know. And I got there early, and Ken and I were sitting down playing a couple of tunes. And he had his five-string. I had my tenor banjo at the time. And I looked up, and I saw this long-neck banjo go by the door, and after it was Pete Seeger attached to it. And Pete wandered into the room and sat down in the corner and just listened to us play. And we finished the tune, and Ken said, "Hey, Pete, why don't you come on over?" He says, "Oh, I'm too old to play with you youngsters. Oh, so get over here." And got his banjo. We played some tunes, the three of us. And he loved some of the old French. He played an old French tune that he loved and told some stories about it. And then it was just us three. And the banjo workshop was supposed to get going later. And it was getting late in the evening. And Toshi came and collected him. I said, "You have to come to bed now." And Pete went after her, and he turned back and says, "I'll try to get back later." My friends say Toshi's been doing that for the last 40 years, of collecting Pete and bringing him where he's supposed to be. But that was a wonderful memory. And he was already begging off on his age at that point, and that was 10 years ago.
1: Well, I remember what he said. He "This is going to be my last sing out column," and then Apple Seeds, it was called, and then there wouldn't be one in the next issue, but then in the next issue there would be another last column, and then another last column, and they have finally stopped, although they were last columns for about 5 years before they stopped. And
0: Pete, I remember as a kid one time reading I was like 15 years old, I was reading the TV guide, and there was a letter to the editor from Pete Seeger talking about content of TV these days. I think he's the kind of guy that just cannot stop writing to the editors, you know, and letting him know what he thinks, being a good citizen.
1: Well, Joel Mavis is here. I knew this hour was going to fly by. I think we have time for one more, if you got it in you. And look for Joel tonight, 7:30, Carnegie Lecture Hall, with the YOs. I think it's going to be a great show, and you can just show up.
0: I'm looking forward to it.
1: Thanks for being here.
0: Give me another love song here.

Love is not a drama. Love is not a one-act play. It's more than just the words you say. Love is a song. Love is not a novel. You can't find it in a book for sale.

0: goes on and on and on and on and on. On and on, on and on and on and on and on. Love is a song.
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2: Saturday Light Brigade, and it's 8 minutes now after 9 o'clock, and this is a real pleasure. Ellis Paul is here, and thank you for being here so early.
3: Larry. What a cool place.
2: Oh, thanks. Ellis, we thank Tanya and Rich, who brought Ellis in for a house concert last night. How did that go?
3: Oh, it was great. They're such nice people and beautiful house for playing music. It was really fun. Really fun.
2: I'll bet. And it is just amazing to me. The quality of Ellis's CDs, and we were talking a little bit about this off the air, and I think I've mentioned to you before on the air, we've talked about this, both of Ellis's most recent CDs. They are among the finest recordings for people, period. Not children, not adults, simply people. The songs on them and we try to do this ourselves when picking music, but here you've got two full recordings that meet this criterion. They're interesting. They have, you know, they're well-crafted songs. They're fun to listen to, but you have no idea if you're listening to a song written for kids or one written for adults, or it's simply music written and created for people. And it's just a pleasure that you've spent time doing this.
3: Oh, thank you. I'm really happy with it, and it's a different kind of writing from my adult stuff that's strictly for adults. But I don't feel like it dumbs down anything. So I really wanted grown-ups to love it as much as the kids do. So when they were driving around, the parents, because this is a problem that I have with a lot of the kids' music, is that I don't really want to listen to it. My kids might like it, but sometimes I want to leave the building.
2: Well, and sometimes too, I think your kids might like it, or kids might like it because they don't know what else is out there.
3: Yeah,
2: and I always joke here, you know, at the Children's Museum, we'll occasionally put out some fiddle tunes into the theater just outside of our studio, and Miles Davis and all sorts of kinds of music, and of course Ellis Paul. And kids start to dance, they start to sing along, and it's like, guess what? It doesn't have to be the Wiggles. It doesn't, it doesn't have to be the Monkees. There's lots of other things to listen to. Now, I know, did you have your first child about 4 years ago?
3: My second child came about 5 years ago.
2: Okay.
3: Sophie, and Ella is now 8 years old. And they sing on this record a lot, actually. They have back, they're in the background singing quite a lot.
2: And that's The Hero in You. Now, the previous album, Dragonfly Races, did that come out around the birth of Ella, or was it?
3: Sophie was just born when that came out. Ella was about three.
2: Okay.
3: So, yeah.
2: Well, it's great to have you here, and I'm happy. You know, most musicians, and I can say this since my brother David's a professional musician, I know very well it's 11 after 9 now, and generally speaking, musicians have one 9 o'clock in their life.
3: And this isn't the 9.
2: And it's not the 9.
3: Yeah. This is the fresh 9 for me. Yeah, this is interesting.
2: Yeah, so I, you know, very, very grateful for you being here. And the fact that you could play a few songs is good. Would you like to open up with something?
3: I'll tell you what I'll do. This song is called The Hero in You, since we're going to be talking about heroes today, you and I.

0: Ellis Paul at the Saturday Light Brigade. I hope you're feeling comfortable.
1: Oh, yeah, I am. It's great.
0: Where you are. We didn't get a chance to test your headphones. Level okay?
1: Level is great, yeah.
0: Great. That's called The Hero in You. It's the title song from a 14-track CD called The Hero in You.
1: Yeah.
0: And we've played the Woody Guthrie song a lot since the album's come out, but especially with the centennial this year. Did you know, I mentioned it earlier, that Pete Seeger was on national television this week? He was on the Stephen Colbert Report.
1: Was he really?
0: And I wouldn't have known had not Robert Gray from our staff, he mentioned to me, our technical director. So I caught it on demand. And my gosh, not only looking amazing, but he held his own, you know, with some quips back and forth.
1: Wow.
0: And, you know, Colbert plays this conservative sort of lampooning character. So he challenged, weren't you a communist?
1: I'll have to check that out. Is it on YouTube yet?
0: It's on, you can find it on the internet.
1: Yeah.
0: But he played, and oh my gosh, you know, he admittedly has said, you know, my voice is shot.
1: Yeah.
0: About all I can do is sing in a monotone. He did more than I've heard him in ages. He sang Quite Early Morning.
1: Yeah.
0: And he actually was hitting some higher notes and was also working on getting a somewhat cynical, not at him, but in general, audience to sing along.
1: Yeah.
0: And he did get them to sing along.
1: Nice.
0: And it was really, I mentioned earlier, I felt like I was watching history in the making, watching that performance. And Woody Guthrie always makes me think of Pete Seeger. So.
1: Yeah. Well, they were great, great friends. And Pete's a phenomenal. I mean, he's just one of a kind. I don't know if we'll ever have another Pete. I saw him a year ago at the Newport Folk Festival. He actually jumped on stage in the middle of my set that I was doing with Dar Williams and John Gorka, kind of in the round thing. And he crashed our stage and took over, and we loved it. He was great. And he's 90. What is he, 94 now?
0: I believe either 93 or 94.
1: Yeah. I mean, oh, geez, it wouldn't be great to live that long. And he's twice as old as I am.
0: Wow.
1: And
0: makes you and me about the same age.
1: Yeah, that's
0: nimble.
1: Yeah. So he's. I just hope I can live that long and be that vibrant. He's still a star in every respect.
0: He sure is. I would like to. We're going to do something a little different this hour as Ellis is with us. I'm curious if you have a hero, and actually Pete Seeger is one of mine, and I'll tell you why. He's always stayed very true to his convictions, and he did face a lot of trouble in his life. He sort of had a somewhat privileged upbringing. I mean, his parents were not extremely well off, but they were by no means poor. But he followed his heart, creating original music, folk music. I think his mom and dad were more involved in classical music, mm-hmm. if my memory is right. And the Weavers went just phenomenally successful until the House Un-American Activities Committee essentially put them out of business.
1: Yeah.
0: And Pete started playing colleges and summer camps –

0: So take a moment. It's a little different for us to go in this direction, but and it doesn't matter how old you are. Is there a hero in your life that you'd like to let us know about? I'd prefer that you call so Ellis, who doesn't get to Pittsburgh that often, can hear you. 412-586-6300. 412-586-6300 or 1-888-752-7234. 1-888-SLB-RADIO. Ricky's right by the phone to take your call. Do you have a hero? Somebody who was a mentor to you? Somebody who in your family has really made an impression on you? Or maybe somebody great from history that you know about but not many other people may know about? 412-586-6300 or 1-888-SLB-RADIO. You can also use instant input on our website at slbradio.org. And if you'd prefer not to go on the air, call anyway, and Ricky will take some notes off air and we'll pass them along. But do consider calling, letting us know about your heroes. You picked 13 of them on this CD.
1: Yeah.
0: And it's quite a list, and I'll bet there were others that you probably would have liked to have included.
1: Well, you know, we're going to see how this one does. It's still kind of new, but I think there might be another hero album in my future if this does well and people want to hear more.
0: Would you like to play another song?
1: Sure.
0: And Ellis Paul is with us if you're just joining us. I think your next gig is in Eastern PA, right?
1: Yeah.
0: Okay, which would be a drive. Although you're welcome to make that drive if you want.
1: This song I wrote with my wife. She did most of the lyrics, actually. It's about a great American Indian chief called Chief Joseph.

0: Ellis Paul at the Saturday Light Brigade, sounding great on a Saturday morning as if he were right in your living room. And you get a chance to do a lot of house concerts as well as playing large festivals and venues. It's are you on the road quite a bit, or what's your life been like over the last year or two, especially with a couple young kids?
1: Yeah, it's hard. I'm away from home quite a lot. I'm almost away almost half the year, and just about every weekend. But I go away for 3-4 days, and that's about as much as I can handle. Then I go back home for 3-4 days, and so it just generally, I'm a weekend warrior, as they say.
0: Yeah. Now, a lot of folks know a little about you. We're born in Maine, I think, right?
1: Yeah, that's right.
0: And did college bring you to Boston? Or
1: yeah, I went to school in Boston. I was an athlete. I was a track and field athlete.
0: Huh.
1: So I got a scholarship to Boston College, and I ran when I was there. And I'm having a lot of fun watching the Olympic stuff going on this last couple of weeks. It's been fun.
0: You know what? I'm not that... I'm a little into the Olympics because my dad always was, but not as much as some. But surprisingly, because I'm not a fan of boxing, I'm so happy for Clarissa Shields from Flint, Michigan.
1: Yeah.
0: This 17-year-old that won a gold medal this week. I'm thrilled for her. Her life was profiled by my friend Joe Richman on a show called Radio Diaries. Uh-huh. And he did the recording maybe 8 months ago or so, 7 months ago.
1: Wow.
0: And so you heard her training and how she wanted to make it. And it was when she still had yet to make it through the trials. So for her to win and also to have something really nice happen in Flint, Michigan is just...
1: Yeah, they deserve a hero.
0: Yeah, absolutely. Yeah. And she's a really good kid, too. Young woman. She's, I think she's still 17, but she's got a lot of poise.
1: That's great.
0: What did you run, or what were your...
1: I was a distance runner. I ran from the mile, the 5,000 meters, the 10Ks.
0: And who knew that would prepare you for your life now?
1: Well, there's a lot of they talk about the loneliness of the long distance runner because there's so many alone miles out there running by yourself. And that's a lot of what driving around in the car can feel like. Fortunately, I'm traveling with my friend Peyton this week. So it's been great.
0: When did you start writing songs?
1: I was about 20 years old when I started writing. And I'd been an artist and a musician for most of my life, playing trumpet and singing in choir and chorus at church and in school. And so this was switching to guitar didn't happen until I was in college, but I took to it right away. And I think that it's a combination of everything that I really like, music and writing. And I kind of write visual stories, so I feel like I'm doing art and painting at the same time, but I'm painting with words and music. So it just fits my personality, and I think I found that one thing that, you know, I can spend my life doing that I won't get bored of.
0: Do you think you found certainly you've changed and evolved since your early 20s, but
1: yeah.
0: Do you think you were sort of focused, lucky enough to find that path early and stay on it, or has it only been more recently that you think you found the exact right livelihood, so to speak?
1: It took me about 10 years to know that I would make enough money to live and feed a family and all that. It took a long time, especially because doing folk music, you're sort of under the radar. You're not sort of in the Lady Gaga world or the Bruce Springsteen world or the, you know, where the money is really big and the acclaim is really a household kind of thing. So yeah. It's really about going from house to house playing, you know. Last night I was a household name in that house, that one house. Everybody in that house in Pittsburgh knew who I was, but outside of that house, almost nobody. So you just got to go and play and play and play, and you know, you develop a fan base that way. And now I can go in every country, every city in the country, and people show up. So,
0: yeah, there's a house in every port.
1: That's right.
0: In every city. I thought we'll take a little break and then come back in a couple minutes. I'm still eager to hear from you if you have a hero that you would like to share with Ellis and me, 412-586-6300, and of course other people listening, 412-586-6300, or 1-888-SLB-RADIO, broadcasting live from historic Allegheny Square in the Children's Museum of Pittsburgh, along with Ellis Paul here with us from Boston today. And Ricky Berger, this is Larry Berger, and this is the show that gets your weekend off to a good start, the Saturday Light Brigade, Saturday mornings on public radio. The sun is up, and we're glad you are up to sunset tonight, 8:22, and today's high forecast to be 71 degrees, tomorrow 77 degrees, tonight's low 58. There's a 30% chance of showers today and tonight. Otherwise, there is not any rain in the forecast currently, so it should be a pretty nice weekend. 57 degrees now in Clarion and Washington, 58 in Grove City, 61 in Indiana, 60 degrees in New Concord, Ohio, as well as at our studios in historic Allegheny Square in the Children's Museum of Pittsburgh. Your mama

Any fool can understand, love your fellow man. Then we'll fill up all the bombers with corn with apple seed, 1 million gallons of clean water.

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1: The Saturday Light Brigade, you've heard that song before. 9 months to fix this world from the album Dragonfly Races. And the man whose pen created that song and his voice and guitar played it there for you just now is right here in the studio, Ellis Paul.
2: Here we are.
1: That song, gosh, great. You must have, when that song came together, how did you feel? I mean, did you feel like nailed it, got it? I mean,
2: well, it was since an inspiration kind of thing for the idea. My wife had just gotten pregnant somehow. And
1: yeah, really, with your travel schedule, that
2: makes. She told me we were having a baby, and you know, I think it was that was 8 years ago, so it was probably just after 9/11, and we were in war, and all these things were going on, and so I was like, we're bringing a baby into this world, and this world is so messed up. So I thought to myself, I got 9 months to fix everything. So, you know, fortunately I had a song to put that into, all the energy of that thought into a song, and I'm really happy to have written it.
1: Good morning to Heidi Jacobs.
2: Hi, Heidi.
1: Occasionally when you see me typing as you're playing, I'm doing an occasional tweet, saying, Ellis Paul is playing right now, and Heidi just retweeted or liked or whatever you do, but she did it.
2: And oh,
1: hi Heidi.
2: Thanks Heidi.
1: I'm glad you're enjoying listening. Who are some of your heroes?
2: Well, Sebastian Coe, who's helping to run the Olympics over in London, when I was growing up, and he was running, he had the world record in the mile and then the 800 meters, and in the 2000 meters he was the best middle distance runner in the world at that time, and he was a huge hero of mine. I had pictures of him all over my walls, and growing up in Maine, and to see him graduate into this adult role that's not an athlete, where he served in Parliament there, and that now was instrumental in bringing the Olympics to London, and he's basically the organizing head over there for the Olympics, which is a major thing, and that's a pretty incredible hero for me.
1: Yeah, that sure is. I think, you know, that. And by the way, we'd love for you to share a hero, one of your heroes, or somebody who you really admire. It doesn't have to be a singular selection, but feel free to call us. Ricky or Andy will pick up the phone, 412-586-6300 or 1-888-SLBRADIO. I was mentioning off the air to Ellis, and maybe it's just because I'm here in the studio right now, but so many heroes that come to mind right now for me are musical, one of whom is Anne Feeney. Pittsburgh. Will Claimer, and I think she's fine with Pittsburgh claiming her, singer-songwriter. I've known Anne, you know, for 30 years and have watched her from Attorney to Bluegrass to sort of a band, folk band kind of performer, to becoming an internationally respected and renowned labor singer. She is the union maid, and as if that's not enough, the courage she has had in recovering from the form of lung cancer that she's had has just been dramatic and terrific. And she is just a phenomenal human being,
2: yeah,
1: and also a very, very good friend.
2: I mean, Anne, she's a hero of mine as well. She's an inspiration. So.
1: Yeah, and then Phil Oakes came to mind for me too, and Phil Oakes has a sad story and had a rough life, but I'm listening to so much music by Phil Oakes. I've always liked him, but in these times, his songs are so relevant, and there's a certain purity to what he was able to do. A lot of people, for whatever reason, would say, he's not much of a guitar player. He doesn't have much of a voice. And they would primarily, the critics would say, it's his writing and that's it. And I beg to differ. I think the lilt in his voice and you'll hear some occasional great finger picking and great songs. I think he was the whole package.
2: Yeah, he was an amazing musician and singer and writer. He did everything beautifully and had a conviction to his music too, which was rare. Yeah, even in those days it was rare, but would even be more rare now. But I was driving in and talking with Tanya and Peyton and Rich today about all of the heroes that came out of the area here. The Tony Dorsetts and the Dan Marinos and the Joe Mantanas, Andy Warhol, right?
1: Yeah.
2: Stephen Foster, who lived in Pittsburgh and is buried here, who wrote Suwannee River and all those great old-time folky songs. There's just a lot of Pittsburgh heroes.
1: Mary Cassatt is from Pittsburgh. Gertrude Stein.
2: Wow.
1: That's a good point. Billy Strayhorn, or Billy Eckstein as well, too, in addition to Billy Strayhorn.
2: Nellie Bly, who I wrote a song on, Heroes. She's from the Pittsburgh area.
1: It's incredible. If you have any that you want to share with us, please do so. 412-586-6300 or 1-888-752-7234. And you can do so regardless of your age. And, it's not a test. It's just somebody who comes to mind as a person that you admire. Another Pittsburgher I admire and I've mentioned before who I doubt you'll know, Ellis, but is a guy named Chris Moore, who is a broadcaster. Mm-hmm. Chris came to Pittsburgh roughly in, 1983 or 4, maybe a little later than that. Chris does television programming for our PBS station, WQED, and a myriad of other things, but is very available in the community. And he probably is booked just about every night for inspirational speaking. But across all of those things for which I admire him, he is also one of the finest radio talk show hosts you could ever listen to. Civil. Allows both sides of an issue to be discussed, has very well-reasoned arguments and positions, and will generally challenge callers to present well-reasoned arguments. And he's really an example of how you can discuss things without getting into polarizing, monosyllabic arguments. And, and Chris knows I feel that way about him. We've talked a lot, but he's a good friend and also a hero, too. Studs Terkel is another guy.
2: Oh, yeah.
1: I think about Studs Terkel. We do a lot of oral history work here, and some of the folks working here, just about everybody's younger than me, and you know Studs Terkel more. I don't know. Did you read Working in high school or growing up? That was like a standard book.
2: Yeah.
1: And here's a guy, my gosh, he lived to his close to 90, I think.
2: Yeah, 90-ish.
1: And just spent his whole life listening to people.
2: Yeah. And he had a great voice.
1: Yeah.
2: Yeah.
1: Yeah. Let's. Would you like to play another song? I'd love to. I know people listening at home or in the car are probably saying, let Ellis play.
2: This is a song from the first album, Dragonfly Races, called Because It's There. Inspired by one of my heroes, a guy named George Mallory, who tried to climb Mount Everest 3 times. Never quite made it to the top, or at least they don't think he did. They found him there a few years ago, frozen to the mountain. But he tried to do something no one else had done. He showed a lot of bravery doing it. They asked him, why are you doing it? It's so dangerous. Why would you put everybody at risk and go away from your family and spend all those dollars and dollars and dollars to get to the top of Everest. And he said, because it's there.

0: Ellis Paul at the Saturday Light Brigade. I've been looking at the neck of your guitar, and it's a Taylor for you hardware folks. People often, thanks, Ricky. People often are interested. Ricky, oh, thank you. Ricky brought me a cup of coffee and a nice Nipper, the RCA dog
1: nice.
0: Mug, which is good. That's a really nice looking guitar, though. Can you talk a little bit about
1: it? Yeah, this guitar was a special guitar. It's a custom Taylor, and I found it at a store in Oklahoma. And it's got Coca-Cola wood, which is a kind of a blonde-colored wood, but it has a streak of almost black, dark brown sap running through it that leaves it two tones on the side and on the back.
0: Oh, wow.
1: And it's a pretty extraordinary guitar. It sounds as good as it looks. And then there are three horses inlaid on the neck that are running up from the body of the guitar towards the headstock of the guitar. And they're made out of three different kinds of wood, and they're in a galloping kind of formation on the neck running towards the headstock. And then there is this beautiful greenish inlay, mother of pearl inlay, around the frame of the guitar and around the sound hole that gives it a beautiful sparkle without being over the top. And it's probably the most beautiful guitar I've ever seen, and I fell in love with it and bought it, and I'm poor because of it.
0: But, how long have you had it?
1: Just about a year.
0: It really is pretty, and I saw the horses on the neck at first, and I thought, you know, the lights in our room create odd shadows, and for a minute I'm thinking, am I just imagining that? And yeah, they kind of, as you play, you could kind of imagine them galloping up over the frets. And then there's an interesting illusion, and I don't know if anybody's mentioned to you, but if you sort of only look at the blonde pieces in the cross section, it almost looks, you know, like a thin electric guitar.
1: Yeah. It,
0: because the blonde
1: sticks out
0: in that way. I was looking at it for a minute saying, you could sort of see a hollow body guitar. These are the types of things that go through your head when you wake up at 4 a.m.
1: You had to wake up at 4 a.m.
0: Yeah, that's probably when you were going to bed, maybe. But
1: Not last night, but frequently, yeah.
0: Ellis Paul here with us is here due to the kindness of Rich and Tanya, who had him here last night, and due to his own kindness of being here this morning, and is headed off to Eastern Pennsylvania next, right?
1: Philadelphia somewhere.
0: And then do you have a sense of when you'll be back in Pittsburgh? I should have looked. I don't know if any...
1: It won't be long. I was just here just probably 4 months ago with Chris Smither playing over at the Club Cafe, and I'll probably come back through town and play there again sometime in the fall or early winter.
0: Somebody, Mary in Edgewood, mentioning August Wilson as a hero. The great Pittsburgh playwright who wrote a cycle of 10 plays about life in the Hill District, primarily, which is our historic black neighborhood going back, although it was much more of a mixed neighborhood in the teens and 20s with not only black people, but also Italian people and Jewish people, but eventually, it was sort of like a Renaissance area for lots of black culture and life. Mary, thank you. He and August Wilson portrayed that so well.
1: Yeah, what a great name August is.
0: Yeah, I never checked to see if he was born in August. He probably was, and he loved libraries. He spent most of his time growing up in libraries and would just voraciously read. And in fact, he liked libraries a lot more than school. And if memory serves, he may have forsaken high school for life in the library.
1: Yeah, that sounds like Woody Guthrie, who also He dropped out of school when he was 15, but
0: I didn't know that.
1: Yeah, he his parents, well, his mother was put in an asylum because she had
0: That I remember.
1: Yeah, she had Huntington's chorea, which was a disease. They didn't know it at the time, but they didn't have a name for the disease. They just thought it was a mental illness. And then his father ended up having to go out of town to work, so he was basically left on his own. Going from place to place, he dropped out of school and just started going to the library to read and read and read.
0: If you like Woody Guthrie, you know, there's so many great books by Woody Guthrie that you can read or about his life. And I've mentioned this book before, but there's kind of an obscure one called Woody, Sisko, and Me. And I can't remember the author, but the author is me, and it's Sisko Houston, and Woody Guthrie are the Woody and Sisko.
1: Yeah,
0: and do you know that book?
1: I do. I have the book, but I can't remember the name of the author. And it's about Woody's time in the Merchant Marine.
0: Yeah,
1: during World War II.
0: You're the first person I've met that does that book.
1: Yeah,
0: and I love it. It's oh my gosh, you know, people think you know, Woody Guthrie, you know, anti-American. Hardly. I mean, right. Woody Guthrie was one of the most patriotic, country-loving people. And to read this account of him in the Merchant Marines is just, it's something.
1: Right. And Woody, you know, wouldn't have been Woody in any other country. I mean, you needed a country with broad First Amendment rights for somebody like Woody to actually exist.
0: Yeah.
1: And thank gosh for that, because and for people like Pete Seeger to exist. But you know, he wrote anti-war songs for a while, and when it became obvious where to go with the war, he wrote pro-war songs.
0: Yeah.
1: And he put on his guitar, "This Machine Kills Fascists," and he thought that he knew music was a political tool. He used it that way. It was a political weapon in many ways, and good for him for doing it. He wrote a lot of great, great war-related songs, and he wrote so many different kinds of songs. He wrote songs... love songs, children's songs, gospel songs, spiritual songs, of course, the labor songs. He wrote songs about, you know, the great wonders of the world. And I mean, he wrote over 3,000 songs. So there's songs about everything. It's not just everyone sort of categorizes him as the people's poet, the labor union guy, but he was just a singer-songwriter writing about everything.
0: Yeah, he's a genius, just a pure genius. I can't – we had another message coming in. Don't forget Fred Rogers when you're talking about Pittsburgh heroes.
1: Of course, yeah. Fred Rogers who did the
0: Mr. Rogers Neighborhood.
1: Yeah. Who are the people in your neighborhood?
0: In your neighborhood. That's a great song to ad lib to every now and then. And just
1: just think what he did for the sweater industry. I mean, remarkable.
0: Now I'm thinking somebody's going to be in your neighborhood. I think that's not Mr. Rogers, but it's a beautiful day in the neighborhood, a beautiful day in the neighborhood. Won't you be mine?
1: That's right.
0: Yeah,
1: I think our neighborhood songs.
0: Yeah, the neighborhood song is from, I think it's from Sesame Street, but yeah. I almost fell for that. And you have to realize here in Pittsburgh, we are very, very programmed to know every Fred Rogers song.
1: Oh, of course. I probably just defended the entire city.
0: No, you didn't. You didn't
1: but
0: at
1: he's,
0: all.
1: He's in the, well, you know, he's in the Jim Henson, you know, glory spot of children's programmers, children's
0: absolutely
1: personalities. He's, what a remarkable guy he was.
0: Oh, just amazing. This hour's really flown by.
1: Wow, look at that.
0: Isn't it? It's amazing. If would you like to do one more and we'll close out? I want to thank you so much
1: thank you, Larry,
0: for being here. And I hope you'll consider Ellis Paul's recordings. They're wonderful.
1: And I'm going to leave a stack of those for you as giveaways.
0: Oh,
1: if you
0: thanks.
1: Want.
0: We'd be honored. And you can find more about him at ellispaul.com. Nice and easy. Mm-hmm. ELLIS. Paul, spelled the usual way, .com. I notice there's three people on the CD. Do you have three children now, or is one of those your wife?
1: One of those is my wife.
0: Oh, she's in the back, but she looks like a child. I mean,
1: she has a childlike thing going on there.
0: And so Sophie,
1: And Ella.
0: And Ella. Ella and, Ellis.
1: Know, and I've really felt this is a...
0: Or know, no, Ella Paul. I'm saying Ella Ellis. Right, there I go again. But
1: you know, this is a record that we all had a contribution. Sharon, who's my wife, wrote Chief Joseph, and she wrote some of the lyrics for quite a few of the songs she helped me on, and sometimes just handed me a sheet full of lyrics, like Georgia O'Keeffe, I think, was written by her, and I just put music to it. And then the kids sang on it, and...
0: Yeah, we should mention there's a song about Martha Graham, mm-hmm. about Rosa Parks, Albert Einstein, a different song than the one you're familiar with, maybe, about Jackie Robinson, Augustus Jackson, Nellie Bly. There's a really – some of the people profiled in the songs on this CD are ones that you'll know, but there's probably a person or two you won't know too much about that you'll learn a lot.
1: Yeah, I really wanted people to go to Google to find out, like, who really was Augustus Jackson and who was T-Tot and, you know, some of these more obscure people that are actually really important to us culturally that we don't even hear about that much. So.
0: Well, thank you again for being here, Ellis Paul, and our Youth Expression Showcase coming up in about 5 minutes or so.
1: Woody's jumping on a train, a boxcar in the rain. Under one big sky, wipes the dust out of his eye. He's out here seeking truth. His guitar's cutting loose, a dust pole string, a ribbon on the highway. Oh, oh, oh, he's an oaky locomotive, riding, singing, thinking, freedom, fight, sketching lyric pictures of his land. He's a poet, picker, writer, painter, mystic, prophet, entertainer, Woody Guthrie working man.

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1: Thanks, Larry.
0: Best wishes for a good road.
1: Thank you, brother. Thank you.
0: Broadcasting live from historic Allegheny Square in the Children's Museum of Pittsburgh, along with Ricky Berger, Andy Collier, Great Mix, and Ellis Paul, with our Youth Expression Showcase coming up in just...
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0: Please join me as we have a bit of radio here that gives me chills just thinking about it. It's a pleasure to welcome Ernie Hawkins and Clint Hoover.
3: Thanks, Larry. We're just going to kick off with an old-time country, Texas country blues called Red River Blues.

0: Ernie Hawkins and Clint Hoover here at the Saturday Life Brigade. Ernie, what have you been up to? It's been a while since I've seen you.
1: Well, not too much, actually. The last few years, I've been kind of taking it easy. I moved down to the river, to the Allegheny, and just been kind of watching the water go by. It's been great. Making some records, doing some books and stuff like that. Still working on stuff.
0: I noticed a couple new recordings when I was visiting your website last week. What's the latest?
1: Latest is Nong Hail Arai.
0: And what do people find on it? Or are those all originals? Or
1: a lot of originals. Yeah. Some, you know, old-time rags and blues, you know, Blind Blake tunes and Gary Davis songs and stuff like that. And, you know, old jazz tunes. And some originals, yeah.
0: That'll be well worth checking out. You mentioned books. Are you at liberty to talk about?
1: A few years ago, I did three Mel Bay books on Gary Davis, gospel guitar and blues, ragtime guitar and novelty instrumentals, things like that.
0: So those are getting revised, or are you working on anything new?
1: I'm working on putting together a compilation of all the instrumentals I've done over the years right now.
0: And oh, nice.
1: Adding some new ones and re-recording some things.
0: You know, that whole issue of instruction, because you've taught, I know, a lot of people, how that's changed over the years in the internet era. People trying to learn off of watching people play or even Skyping lessons. That's been a whole new world. And I'm not sure if anything can sacrifice. I mean, I always think about your time with Reverend Gary Davis one-on-one like that.
1: Nothing can touch that.
0: Yeah, I can't. And I know Clint's nodding his head. I mean, when you think about that, I mean, you need to pick up his essence and his whole personality and way of being as you work with someone like Gary Davis.
1: If you can, yeah.
0: Yeah. Ernie, and I know, are you going to join Ernie?
1: Yes.
0: Clint? Great. Ernie and Clint both, 1 week from today, are going to be at Song Space at First Unitarian Church. They're opening the season, and Brian Junker's here. You can let us know. It's 7:30, right?
2: It is 7:30. That's right, 7:30 at First Unitarian Church in Shadyside.
0: And I think, is this the fourth or how many years is the?
2: Oh, it's 10 or 11.
0: Really?
2: Yeah.
0: Wow.
2: Yeah, Linda and Mark Holsing started it in about 2000, I don't know, 3 or something.
0: Well, and we were publicizing it then too, but I can't believe how fast the time has gone by.
2: Yeah, it's been great. Every year is wonderful, and we've got a great season this year too.
0: Yeah, there's so much that you and Erna have put together, and Ernie and Clint, perfect way.
2: Yeah, we're
0: to
2: thrilled.
0: Start.
2: Yep, it's a great way to start the season.
0: And 7:30. I don't think there's any need for advance tickets. Just
2: no, if
0: come
2: you
0: on
2: want
0: in.
2: If you want advance tickets, you can get them at brownpapertickets.com. But if you don't, we have plenty at the door. So just come on by.
0: And you'll. I can't. It's a beautiful old church with a beautiful sanctuary that has actually been fitted with tremendous sound reinforcement for acoustic music. You couldn't ask for much. Much better than that sometimes.
2: And it's the second time we've had Ernie, so we're looking forward to it.
0: Excellent. Why don't we, you guys want to play another song? And
3: sure.
0: Then we'll
3: sure.
0: Talk a little bit about whatever you want to talk about.
3: Okay. What do you got there?
1: Every once in a while, we tune. It's an old song from a Louisiana, Texas player by the name of Jesse Thomas. I'm sending this out to Cheryl.

0: Get every little bit of the ring out of that guitar. Ernie Hawkins, Clint Hoover. I just posted a picture of them as well as a link to both of their Facebook pages and the event concert or the concert event page. Again, September 21st. I don't know if you're playing out that much these days.
1: I haven't been these days for a few years.
0: Yeah, so this is... I mean, I'm honored and grateful that you're here today and that we can present you, you know, across our stations. And I'm also so happy that you're going to be – you may get me out of the house on a Saturday night. We've become wallflowers when it comes to that, Ricky and me, but we may have to come to this one.
1: Yeah, it would be good to see you.
0: Yeah. You know, I was – I'm looking at your guitar, you were joking about tuning every now and then. Can you tell me a bit about the instrument here that you've got? Has it been with you for a while?
1: Yeah, this guitar has been with me for about 250, 60 years. it's an old Gibson, it's J200.
0: When was it made, do you think? Or do you must know?
1: I think it was this guitar was made in the 80s.
0: Okay, it's been that.
1: It's not that old, actually.
0: No, well, it's got a nice patina of...
1: It's been kicked around a little bit.
0: Yeah, just...
1: It's got a lot of miles on it.
0: Just a bit. So how did you and Clint... Clint, you're still 2 years in here in Pittsburgh?
2: Oh, longer than that, actually. Yeah, I'm pushing, I think, 6 or 7
0: I'm
2: years.
0: I'm doing a rough time with my date estimating today.
2: Yeah. It's been... It's been way over 5 years at this point that I've been at Pittsburgh. But I wasn't doing anything for the first couple of years. I'd had an injury and I couldn't play. So.
0: Right. I forgot about that. So how did you and Ernie get together?
2: Well, through a mutual friend, musician, Sherry Richards, kind of introduced us. Yeah, very recently, actually, just a couple of weeks ago.
1: Yeah, she just brought Clint over to the house and we played and kind of connected. So.
0: Yeah, it's not a surprise whatsoever. You two fit together really well.
1: Oh, thanks.
2: Thank you.
0: You mentioned books and sort of watching the river go by. Have you been creating new songs much at all?
1: Yeah, I'm always doing some of that. I'm always writing stuff and working stuff out. It's a lot of fun.
0: Yeah, I can't imagine that ever really stops. And teaching too, I assume.
1: Yeah, oh, for sure. Yeah.
0: Where you're living now, if my memory is right, if you want to get to the mainland, you gotta.
1: I'm on the mainland.
0: Oh, okay.
1: Yeah,
0: okay.
1: I do not live on an island. Across the street from it's either across the river from either. Never got these straight. It's either 12-mile or 14-mile
0: island. Okay. I remember you showing a picture of... So you can get to the island, right?
1: You got to find a boat to get to the
0: island. Yeah, that's what I meant. You can take a boat. Okay, but you're still right on the bank. So you can see the river from the mainland.
1: Yeah. Right on the river there, yeah.
0: For some... Somerville. I can't remember if folks are living on that island or not.
1: There is an island, maybe it's 12 mile, that you can see from my house that people live there during the summer, and they boat their stuff back and forth. And I heard a rumor that there are a few people that kind of actually live there all year. That'd be kind of tough. But
0: that's what I was thinking of,
1: yeah.
0: And I kind of conflated those two ideas.
1: Yeah, there's a whole different world there on the Allegheny, and the people that live on the river, a whole thing that most Pittsburghers really don't know anything about.
0: And that's one reason some people – listening know that would probably be I would like to do that someday. Live along
1: I always river. Wanted to
0: my
1: whole life ever since I was aware of the Allegheny and just got lucky, found a little cabin,

0: They are just simply great, you know, jazz and world music and lots of really interesting stuff happening there. Friday, April 3rd, The Early Maze. Emily Pinkerton, Ellen Gojan, and Nicole Myers, I think, will be there. And then May 2nd, Joe Crookston is coming back for, I think, the third time to Song Space. So that'll be a great show, too.
1: What a great series. Joe is just an incredible songwriter, just amazing. I don't think I've heard a song of his that hasn't made me just stop dead in my tracks yet to want to listen to it again. And opening up, again, we just want to be sure you know that you can hear Ernie and Clint on September 21st, uusongspace.com, how to get a hold of them. There's so much I want to talk about, but it's more fun to just kind of have the music talk. You're sounding better than ever.
2: Oh, thank you.
1: It's just time really flies.
2: It sure does.
1: Yeah. Is there anything that you wanted to mention about what you're up to or anything new for either of you? But
2: go ahead.
3: No. I have one of the bands I'm really excited about, which was here in June, the Sweet Atmosphere, the Django group. And we're going to be playing at Beer's Pub down the street here on Friday, September 20th.
1: Nice. Yeah. That'll be a great.
3: So I wanted to put a plug in on that, just because it's so close. And
1: Jake's a good friend, and
3: Jake's great.
1: And
3: shout out to.
1: I'm a little bummed it's on a Friday, but that'll be a great. Sweet. You guys are playing beautifully, and I've been following some of the gigs you're picking up.
3: Mm-hmm.
1: And anything, Ernie, you wanted to mention? Or?
2: You know, I'm not playing out that much. I'm perfectly happy being kind of in semi-secluded retirement, you know, spent so many years on the road. And, just kind of feel like I've done a lot of it and happy about it. And so I'm sitting next to the river and watching the water.
1: Yeah, there's
2: the ducks, the rabbits, the birds, the flies, the geese, the mice, the gnomes.
3: He's got a lot of animals and birds coming around his back porch. It's a beautiful thing.
1: There's an old John Hartford song.
2: The Illinois River.
1: Well, there's that. Yeah, I guess he's got a million songs about rivers.
2: He's a river guy.
1: But there's one that's just watching the river go by, watching the river go by. And that's pretty much the whole lyric.
2: Yeah, that's really all you need to say. Loved him. Yeah.
1: I've told this story before, but we saw him at the Elizabeth Moose, which was a great venue for the big personality of John Hartford. And he just looked up and he said, "Are there any river men here?" And up went a lot of hands on a lot of older guys that, you know, ran barges and towboats. And he just got this big grin on his face.
2: Yeah.
1: He had found a bunch of kindred
2: his
1: spirits.
2: People.
1: Yeah.
2: They're still around. You know, there's families that have been doing, you know, work on the river for generations.
1: Are you able to get in the river where you are? Is there any swimming? Or?
2: Oh, yeah. People are swimming there all the time. I got a little dock and, you know, kayaks. Everybody has a boat down there. And we're down by the river all the time.
1: Yeah. Are you getting in a kayak or doing any of that?
2: Every once in a while. Yeah.
1: Yeah. Ernie Hawkins here with us along with Clint Hoover. And we're going to have time probably for two or three more.
2: Okay.
1: Up to you guys as to what you'd like to do.
2: Right. Well, I'm going to play a solo, a rag from Speaking of Reverend Gary Davis, one of his most famous rags, a song I learned when I was maybe 16 or 17, I don't know, and it's probably one of his great, you know, sort of jazz instrumentals back then. And I'm thinking about it now, I'm sure this was a song he played in the early 20s, or even earlier, when he was playing in a string band with Blind Willie Walker in the teens. Teens and 20s, they had a famous string band and mostly blind guys.
1: What was it called? The Stringer Band?
2: No idea.
1: Huh.
2: No, it just went under Willie Walker's name, and they recorded a

0: couple songs. And Gary Davis, the very young Gary Davis, was in that.
1: I didn't know that.
0: And think about, you know, this music is over 100, way easily over 100 years now, and that kind of scares me. But
1: so you learned, he probably was playing this song when he was
0: a teenager,
1: and you learned it from him as a teenager, which is pretty neat to think about.
0: Yeah.
1: Wow.
0: You know, in the 60s, we were only a generation or two from the blues guys. There were a lot of them still alive. And that music was still there. And ragtime and early jazz was still there. It was still, there were a lot of people around still played it, older people. And, you know, every generation that passes, a few generations since then, the further that recedes back in history and the less history, I feel like everybody knows. And it's kind of, I mean, it's the way of the world, but it's a shame. It's the way things work, particularly now when things are moving so fast.
1: Yeah, and as we mentioned earlier, when, you know, being in the same actual physical space as that person, you may be somebody who wants to learn from other musicians, and particularly those a generation ahead from you that are still playing, but it can't be just by watching videos or listening to records, being there.
0: Yeah. And, you know, back then, a lot of these guys were around and alive. You know, Lightnin' Hopkins, Mance Lipscomb, Robert Pete Williams.
1: John Hurt's another
0: John
1: one.
0: John Hurt, yeah. I mean, so many great players were right there in front of you, and it was kind of miraculous.
1: Yeah, they were so accessible, and I just I think about that. And not so much mainstream as much as not hidden. I mean, you could get at these guys in a way. Different genre, but John Hendricks, one of my heroes, and, you know, I'm amazed that I was able to talk with him and chat with him and swap stories. Mose Allison's another one. It's like, so you're really going to take advantage of these opportunities. All the more reason to support the series that is put together. So what's the name of this here, Rag?
0: Slow Drag.
1: Oh, I love this song. I wouldn't have guessed this.
0: He called it various things. Sometimes he called it Cincinnati Flow Rag. Nobody knows why.
1: You know, I didn't realize he wrote this.
0: Yeah, he definitely wrote this.
1: Yeah, I did not ever put that together, or if I knew, I forgot.

0: Ernie Hawkins, putting the whole room in awe here. Everybody staring at Ernie, listening to him play. And you can get a chance to see him a week from today, along with Clint. And it's kind of, not being a musician, for you guys to be able to connect relatively recently.
1: Mentioned, I've known of Ernie for years and his work, and so it's been very exciting and an honor for me to actually play with him. So I'm very excited about that.
0: Yeah, and it should be a great show. You feel like doing one? I don't want to put you.
2: Happy to. We're just getting warmed up here.
0: Yeah.
2: A little bit.
0: Yeah.
2: This is a key of C, and this is a song from the great Blind Willie Johnson, Texas, mostly known as a slide player, beautiful slide player, and a genius guitar evangelist. Everybody loved Blind Willie Johnson. He traveled with Blind Willie McTell for a while, I heard, and Gary Davis loved him, always talked a lot about him. So this is one of his songs. This is one of his more famous songs. I learned this. I was touring with Maria Mahldorf for a while, and she loved this song, so we worked out this version of it.

0: What a timeless song. All of these songs from these guys really stand the test of time, don't they?
1: Oh, I would totally hope and agree.
0: And I wish we had more of it. That song has been covered by a lot of folks, too.
1: I think so, yeah.
0: Tom Waits has a version of it.
1: Wow.
0: And I think Tom Jones, of all people, has done it. But he stretches out when he gets beyond the hits
1: with
0: belting out some of these songs. Ernie, Clint, thank you for being here with us.
1: Oh, thank you for having us. Our pleasure.
0: And thanks to Brian and the folks at Songspace. For details, you can go to uusongspace.com for additional details about the whole series. Ernie Hawkins and Clint open it up on September 21st, that's a week from today, 7:30 at First Unitarian Church of Pittsburgh, which is in Shadyside.
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0: Tonight, Berg Song is going to be hosting another concert, and we'll talk about that in a few moments, but it will feature the two artists you're about to hear. It's at the Sunburst School of Music in Squirrel Hill. Ben Shannon is one of the brains behind it, of many, and we appreciate his putting together this music series. We'll talk a bit about it and also catch up with the musicians. I mentioned Bruce Lebovitz a minute ago, an electric violin on keyboard, vocals, and words and music. Here with him is Heather Croft.
3: 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I'm going to start with a new tune of mine called Whole Sea of Stars.
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0: Heather Kropf at the Saturday Light Brigade, along with the electric violin of Bruce Leibovitz. And it's funny, I was thinking about stars early this morning. And tell me about that song. When did you write it?
1: I just wrote that one in February.
0: So it's not recorded yet?
1: It's not recorded. In fact, a couple of the tunes that we're playing today are just our newer songs. I participate in this thing called, some of your people that listen might be interested. It's called February Album Writing Month.
0: Huh, that's not one I know about.
1: It's an online free community, and in February, like worldwide, people are challenged to write 14 songs in 28 days, and you post them, and then you get critique. So if you go to, like, I think it's FAWM.org.
0: And it's 14 songs?
1: In 28 days.
0: And wow.
1: I never get there, but it's always really fun to try. And so that was one of the ones that came out.
0: That's every other day, or you cram.
1: Yeah.
0: Are you allowed to cram and do them all?
1: Yes.
0: The last?
1: You could. It doesn't matter, but if you stay on pace, it would be one song every 2 days.
0: That's a pretty tough challenge, but it's good because February is probably a month where a lot of people feel their output is not necessarily...
1: Yeah.
0: As strong as it could be.
1: That's exactly why I love doing it in February, because there's not much to do in Pittsburgh. And I mean, there is, but it's kind of dreary and it's the end of winter and you kind of want something to look forward to. So I do that every year.
0: Oh, that's terrific. I know we were talking earlier, your current album is Chrysalis from 2014.
1: Yeah.
0: Are you getting ready to record something new, do you think?
1: I am. I can't talk about it. I've got some... I'm working on... I'm in conversation with really very excited about someone in Nashville that I'm working with.
0: That's great.
1: Crossing fingers.
0: That's great.
1: That we can do it this year.
0: Let's not jinx it.
1: No, but, let's not jinx it.
0: Or reveal too many details, but that would be terrific.
1: Yeah, it's the first time I'll be able to record outside of Pittsburgh, and the level of players that he can connect me with. It'll just be really fun. So I'm hoping
0: great.
1: It works out.
0: When do you think he'll know?
1: He just got called in to do a long summer tour. So he's a bassist. So he's not sure. We're hoping October, but to get into the studio. But he's getting backed up on projects.
0: Yeah,
1: so we'll see. I can't really say more.
0: Gets hard. No, that's cool. That's just great to know.
1: Yeah.
0: Well, let's get to know Bruce a little bit. And Bruce, where are you from originally?
2: I'm from Pittsburgh.
0: Pittsburgh. Where'd you grow up?
2: I grew up in Greenfield.
0: Okay, and how did you? Well, you've lived here all your life. No, tell me just the. We don't have to do your entire history, but
2: that's good. I lived here for 30 years,
0: uh-huh.
2: And then I went away for 20 years, and I came back 4 months ago.
0: Ah,
2: not
0: well,
2: even 4 months ago.
0: Well, that's great. It's nice to have you back in the area. Were you in one other city the whole time?
2: No, I was in a couple of different cities. I had first moved to Fort Lauderdale to work in a Miami production company. I'm a production audio engineer. I lived in Atlanta working for a very, very large conglomerate of television networks, cable television networks. Then
0: Atlanta, the cable. Wonder who they might be.
2: Yeah, exactly. And then I did the same thing in Washington, D.C.
0: Well, that's great.
2: A few years there.
0: And what brought you back to Pittsburgh?
2: I came back here because the type of work that I do now, which is not audio engineering for broadcast purposes, I still do audio engineering when I'm not playing violin, of course, but it's in a legal capacity. I'm a forensic audio technician, which I will not demonstrate today.
0: No, but that's great. So you can listen to recordings, I would imagine, or look at recordings, present them in a way that are compelling for juries to listen to. Not alter them, but I mean... Help
2: actually,
0: people understand.
2: You do have to alter them quite frequently. You do have to what they call enhance them,
0: so that
2: they can be discerned, they can be transcribed. Yes.
0: Yeah, that's interesting work. Yeah, I didn't want to make it sound like tampering, altering, but just sweetening or doing
2: what's
0: necessary.
2: Yeah.
0: That's actually. You see, you never know, and I bring this up because people never know where skills apply. Like you might think, like my gosh, like what could you possibly use? You know, high-end audio engineering skills for in a legal setting, but you need them when it comes down to it. So when did you pick up the electric violin? And, you know, what picture like this thing that sort of looks like a violin, but there's not a whole lot of body to it because it's electric. What got you interested in that instrument?
2: I started playing violin when I was five. And they were the normal ones, the ones with four strings, the ones with full bodies, the ones that would vibrate, you know, if you moved your bow across them. And then by the early 90s, I had transitioned to five-string electric violins. My first electric was a five.
0: Well, that does have five, doesn't it?
2: It's got an extra. I've got a couple of sixes. They do make sevens. I can't barely handle a seven. I could barely handle a six. But I was playing here in the Pittsburgh area in the early 90s in a rock and roll setting where you needed toys on the floor, you needed amplifiers, you needed earplugs, and I had all of that. But an acoustic violin, where I started, even with a pickup, it was sonically, it was challenging. An electric never feeds back, ever, no matter how loud I've ever had to play, no matter how big the room was. It just holds its own. And maybe your listeners probably would say, well, gee, it sounds like a regular violin because it's supposed to sound like a regular violin.
0: Yeah, it
2: does. It's a lot different than, let's say, an acoustic guitar or an electric guitar. Electric violins don't sound exactly like acoustic violins, but they're much closer to the acoustic counterpart.
0: And now, I don't think I've ever seen an acoustic violin with other than four strings. Are the extra strings just, physically or technically possible, since you don't have to worry about the size of the body? Or I'm just curious why the extra strings come with an electric violin.
2: Well, truthfully, they come with acoustics these days as well. My most recent acoustic purchase, which probably is almost a decade old at this point, is a five-string acoustic. And for the violin players out there, it's always going to be a lower string. And if it's a five string, it's always going to be a real string. It's a viola C, a viola string, which is a C string. The top four are the same as any violin. Now, once you get to the sixth string, that's an artificial string. It exists. People make them, but it's not like you would hear it on a cello or a double bass or something like that.
0: I'll post a picture on our Facebook page in a couple minutes of both Heather and Bruce, and you'll be able to see what the violin looks like. I just have one other question about it, which is, in looking at the head, I don't see, and it's not surprising, I don't see any tuning pegs, and I gather there's some other way of calibration, so to speak. Okay, it's at the bottom.
2: Basically, for you people out in radio land, you feed the string in from top to bottom, not from the bridge or the tailpiece.
0: So you can tighten it at the bottom.
2: And actually you feed it in from the top to the bottom.
0: Wow.
2: And then they basically just sort of go into, you know, into a little bit of a caveat or a divot or something like that. And once the tuner down here at the bottom of the violin below the bridge grabs it, then I can adjust the tuning from there.
0: Wow. Poor Heather. I'm sorry to
1: pay more attention. I didn't know anything about
0: it. I'm paying more attention to the violin than I am to Heather.
1: That's all right.
0: We've got that not out of the way, but I wanted to be sure we covered it. It's a really neat instrument to look at and to listen to. Let's hear another song, and then we'll talk more about what your life has been like lately and also about tonight's concert. What would you like to do next?
1: We're actually going to do one off of the record that I put out a couple years ago. This is called Out of Our Atmosphere. I like star and space themes, so this is another one that kind of goes there.

0: There is Heather Kropf along with Bruce Leibovitz. Larry in Elwood City just wrote, along with Bruce and Ingram, to mention how much they're enjoying listening to you today, and I'm sure they represent thousands of other folks, but they happen to write to mention how much they've enjoyed hearing you. It's always hard when I know somebody fairly well, but I'm gonna take Heather through her life anyway. Heather Kropf, K-R-O-P-F, and let's start with like where you were raised.
1: I was born in Portland, Oregon. I was raised in Portland.
0: Way before Portland was the thing, right? Not that I'm aging you, but
1: I feel like I am older. Yeah. I feel like Portland always knew it was very cool and was but it's West Coast and really no one cares in Oregon what's happening anywhere else. We just mostly didn't want Californians to move up to Oregon. There was there was a little rivalry there. But yeah, so I grew up there. I lived for a couple years in Kingston, Jamaica. My parents did a service assignment there.
0: I didn't know that. How old were you when they did that?
1: I was between 2 and 4. Wow. So my mom was an English teacher down there, and my dad did some wood shop work in a nonprofit.
0: Do you remember? You must.
1: I do, yeah.
0: Yeah, I mean, I think my earliest memories are around 3 or so. Yeah. But what do you remember about being there?
1: I remember some of it's like triggered by seeing photographs, but I remember colors. The colors there are tropical colors, so I remember lots of bright color. You know, we were white and in a very black country, so like I sort of my earliest memories of people and what sort of like the beauty standard and stuff. My mom was a high school English teacher. It's like black very black high school students. Mm-hmm. You know,
0: yeah, very like, dark.
1: God, yeah. They were gorgeous. And you know, like I'd go to these graduation ceremonies with my mom, and they would have these, you know, long white, is in the 70s, like these long white or these long bright red dresses with like big flowers in their hair. And I just thought they were so amazing. You know, I remember playing with my dog and coloring and swimming, you know, like just the normal stuff.
0: Now, how did you get to Pittsburgh?
1: I got to Pittsburgh after college to do an internship program called Pulse. And someone
0: Chad,
1: in this room recognizes
0: Chad,
1: Pulse.
0: Yeah, Chad Green, who's engineering this morning, is also a Pulse fellow.
1: Oh, no way. Yeah. Okay, so nice to meet you.
0: Yeah.
1: This was the second year of the program. There was one house in Highland Park, and there were 4 of us living there. And I started doing an internship with a silkscreen shop in Wilkinsburg, but then moved very quickly over to WYEP to work with the music director, Greg Midas, at the
0: time.
1: Yeah,
0: oh gosh.
1: Yeah. So, because I had sort of a side interest in radio. And
0: I forgot, you know, it, for all the years I was there, I forgot about your doing that.
1: Yeah.
0: Which is amazing that I could forget something like that.
1: Yeah, it was cool.
0: Yeah.
1: It was really fun.
0: Yeah, I was just thinking about Greg the other day. Do you know, I don't know where Greg is these days.
1: The last I heard, Greg was in Syracuse, New York.
0: Yeah. So a quick question going back to Portland. I've become only a recent Portlandia fan. Do people in Portland like Portlandia?
1: I have no idea. I'd have to ask my friends who still live there. I would imagine. I mean, I don't watch that show regularly, but it makes me laugh.
0: It makes me smile. I mean, you know, see bits of Pittsburgh, really bits of any sort of hipster culture in there.
1: Yeah.
0: And Fred and Carrie are hysterical in the characters.
1: And Pittsburgh, you know, even when I first moved here in the mid-90s, Pittsburgh reminded me of Portland. Like it's a city of bridges, there's rivers, there's restaurants, there's, you know, it felt like sort of like a Rust Belt version of Portland, Oregon.
0: Yeah.
1: And it's even gotten more that way.
0: For sure.
1: It's kind of, I guess, I don't know, and raised in stature or whatever.
0: Well, I think both cities wish to be their own animal and fiercely independent too. And the populations, size-wise, are nearly identical.
1: Very similar.
0: In number, it's almost the same. Heather Kropf, whose life story we've now just heard, or some of it.
1: some of it. The early years.
0: Yes. Your life story isn't, there's more to come, so we don't want to say that's your whole life story. She's going to be at the Bergsong concert series tonight, opening up for Heather Pearson, or playing along with Heather Pearson. So two Heathers, no waiting tonight. Bruce Lebovitz is here. I don't know Heather Pearson's music very well. Have you had a chance to?
1: I don't know it well at all, but she's also she's a multi-instrumentalist, so she plays keyboards and other instruments, probably guitar and things, but she does a range of sort of American standards to her own stuff, to New Orleans kind of blues influenced stuff. So it's kind of, I think it's going to be a really interesting artist to have in town and be worth seeing.
0: Yeah, the Bergsong series combines, you know, great folks here from our region with their counterparts in other parts of the country. And so opening is not really an appropriate, I never really like to say that anyway, you're really sharing the stage, but you've got sort of hometown and visitors playing together. It all starts at 7:30 at Sunburst School of Music, which is in Squirrel Hill. The violin is back on the shoulder of Bruce. And the keyboard is in front of Heather. You're listening to the Saturday Light Brigade, Saturday mornings here on Community Radio. Thanks for doing that. And what would you like to do next?
1: We're going to do a newer song, another one that I wrote in the last few months called Keep on Walking. I am not hearing the keyboard. Is there a...
0: It'll be there again.
1: Oh, because you guys are like so professional.
0: We were talking.
1: That's amazing.
0: So we wanted to give you room to...
1: No other sounds. Yeah, so this is a song called Keep on Walking. I wrote it because I was in a very sort of an interesting transition. Interesting is not really the right word. I was in a bit of a transition last year, and I needed to write something that kind of like bolstered me, a little cheerleader song.

0: Heather Kropf and Bruce Lebovitz at the Saturday Light Brigade. And that's it's always nice to hear an anthem kind of song that you kind of can sing to yourself if you're the one who wrote it, or sing with it if you're one that is moved by it. And those are kind of few and far between, songs that have that spirit to them, at least in my journeys. And when you find one like that, you really want to hold on to it. You must have felt really good after writing that.
1: I did. And, it's a weird song for me because I don't really write, huge anthem songs.
0: Yeah.
1: So, but it's been some of these newer tunes that I've been playing. I've gotten different kind of feedback from people, and I think it's just that. I feel like there's like maybe a place where people connect differently to it.
0: Yeah, and I don't mean to categorize it, but it's just, as you described it before you played
1: it,
0: it is one of those songs. And you don't, there aren't, those are special songs. They just, because they work on so many different levels. Yeah. When did you start composing and playing?
1: I started writing, I think people are naturally, they make up little, when I was three,
0: Most children write songs.
1: I had a song called Miami, Urami, I thought that was a fun song when I was very small. I started writing tunes, like actual songs, probably when I was in sixth or seventh grade, because I hated practicing piano for lessons, and it was my way of distracting myself from the work I had to do. And, I kept distracting myself until I realized this is actually maybe what I should be doing instead of studying piano.
0: Who taught you how to play piano?
1: Mrs. Turner was my first teacher. She was in Portland, Oregon. She had an organ in her house.
0: Wow.
1: Like in her whole house. It was cool.
0: Like a pipe organ?
1: Her house. And okay. So like our recitals would always be like we would play the piano and then she would do an organ piece for us. And play the whole house.
0: My gosh, I swear I can picture her doing that.
1: Yeah.
0: Very proper, I'm sure.
1: Well, she was younger. She was sort of young and kind of hip, I think. When we lived in Indiana, I had a teacher named Mrs. Enns, and she was older. She was from New York City or New Jersey, one of the two, and had married and moved to this tiny town in Indiana. And so I went to her.
0: I can remember, I think it was the John Thompson method, right? These books that you learned. And my mom was my piano teacher, which was good and not good, depending.
1: My mom cut my hair. I could feel the same way. It was good or not good.
0: But I could remember these songs and air quotes that would be in those books that were like given names, but were primarily exercises and getting rather bored.
1: Yeah.
0: By them. But then we had the Fats Waller songbook nearby, and my mom would often play songs from that.
1: That's
0: let
1: cool.
0: me play some little bits of it. I still have it. It's a little tattered, but I was able to rescue that from the downsizing that happens in one's parents' life.
1: Yeah.
0: When did you start playing out?
1: I didn't start playing until college. I was sort of outed by a friend of mine who knew I wrote songs in secret to these two guys that were putting together a compilation album of songwriters on campus. It was a tiny, tiny school, and I was like, oh, my God. So, like, that was the first time I did anything. I was probably, 18 or something?
0: What school was it?
1: Goshen College in Goshen,
0: that's
1: Indiana.
0: That's what I was thinking. Yeah. You're part of the Pittsburgh Goshenites. There's a lot of you.
1: Are there?
0: Yeah, there actually are. Jeff Dorsey's from Goshen, right? You may not know Jeff. I think.
1: Really? That surprises me.
0: Wait, I might be wrong.
1: I would know because we were like sort of the same age.
0: Yeah, Jeff, call me if
1: Jeff was friends with Jen Rohr, and Jennifer Rohr was. But this is all news that doesn't really matter.
0: Actually, I'm confusing Jeff. I've known Jeff for a long time because he's now at the Union Project,
1: right?
0: And that's why I'm confusing.
1: Yeah.
0: But there are some here.
1: There are plenty. I think there probably are plenty.
0: Yes.
1: I didn't start playing in Pittsburgh until after my internship at WYP when I sort of was sort of inspired by all these people going like, oh, I can maybe do this.
0: Yeah, I remember now you're doing that. And if you're wondering, I'm talking about all these, it's Goshen, G-O-S-H-E-N. There's a lot of Mennonite community members there, and a number of folks have come to Pittsburgh for service-oriented projects, particularly at the Union Project, among other places. You're listening to the Saturday Light Brigade. We're just discovering all sorts of new things about everybody, and it's good to have Heather Kropp here. You can hear her tonight along with Heather Pearson at the Bergsong series. 7:30 is the time tonight at Sunburst School of Music in Squirrel Hill. And what would you like to do next?
1: We're going to do another song that's more on the anthem side. This is called Dream of Dreams. It's got a big chorus, so look for that. but I wrote this one because I was sort of wondering, thinking a lot about... Well, I was actually doing a challenge to write a new song for a show, but thinking about what in life is real and what's not. And so here we go.

Heather Kropf at the Saturday Light Brigade, along with Bruce Lebovitz. And thanks to Burr for checking in. We appreciate that. Also, Lee, listening in Chicago, thank you for tuning in. And

0: hi. Do you want to come in? You can. Do you want to say hi to them? And so, if you want to, you can. And we'll make arrangements. Here you go. That's great. We're telling you, one of us is telling you to go one way. We'll get you.
1: Or do they go to the other side?
0: They're going to come in the other side. That's. Come on in, and we'll have you say hello.
1: Hey guys.
2: Hi.
0: Come on, you'll have to talk right into this microphone. What's your name?
2: Asher.
0: Hi, Asher. Have you been in here before?
2: No, I have not.
0: How old are you?
2: 7 years old.
0: Do you play a musical instrument?
2: Not really. I want to.
0: What would you like to play?
2: Guitar.
0: Well, we don't have a guitar here today. We almost always do. But here we have an electric violin, which you might enjoy seeing, and a keyboard. Do you want to? You can hang out here to hear the next song if you want to, but that's up to you.
2: I'll hang out here.
0: Okay. Well, great. You know, we'll have to get you some headphones, and we'll do that because so much of the music, it'll sound better with headphones. And what's the name of the next song, Heather?
1: It's called Big Love.
0: So do you want to say the next song is called... we'll meet the other folks with you after this song. Do you want to say, here's the next song, and it's called Big Love? Just say, here's Big Love. You'll have to say it in there. It's good. I can take a break.
2: Here's Big Love.
1: You should come to my show tonight and introduce all my songs.

0: Heather Kropp and Bruce Leibovitz. You've got a very sustained audience here.
1: An awesome audience.
0: A very captive audience. Would anybody else like to say hello on the radio? I have a microphone here. If you'll need to just come up and you'll need to talk into the microphone. What's your name?
2: Justice.
0: How old are you, Justice?
2: 5.
0: How do you spell your name?
2: J-U-S-T-U-S.
0: J-U-S-T-U-S? I have a nephew whose name is Justice, spelled exactly the same way. He's a little older than you are, though, and he lives in Florida. Who's this, Justice?
2: Samara.
0: Hi. Do you want to say hi?
2: Hi.
0: And tell me your name?
2: Samara.
0: And how old are you?
2: 3¾.
0: Did you like the music? What day is your birthday?
2: May.
0: It's in May?
2: And May 4th.
0: And then you'll be 4. What day is your birthday, Justice?
2: My dad remembers.
0: He remembers the birthdays? So we have Justice.
2: Thanksgiving.
0: And we have Asher. And there's one other person there who looks less interested in maybe talking. Who is that, Samara? Who's that over there?
3: Chloe.
0: How old is Chloe?
3: 2.
0: 2. Well, it's very nice to have all of you here. Are you from Pittsburgh?
4: Yes, we are.
0: We're not.
4: We're from Tennessee.
0: You're from Tennessee?
1: Wow.
0: Oh. Now you're from Pittsburgh, but you used to be from Tennessee. Yeah. So you're used to hearing music, right? Well, it's nice to have you here. We have time for, I think, one more song. Oh, hasn't this flown by?
5: Can I tell you guys something?
1: Yeah.
5: In 4 days, you're going to our cousin's house for Easter.
0: In 4 days, you're going to your cousin's house for Easter. That's exciting.
5: Yeah.
0: Isn't it nice to have Heather and Bruce here? It's great to have them
1: Thanks
0: here.
1: Thanks for having us. It's
0: really yeah, fun. And look for them tonight, 7:30 at the Berg Song series tonight. Heather Pearson will be with them as well at Sunburst Music Studio in Squirrel Hill. A great show. Support local, regional, and the visiting musician that'll be here.
1: Yeah, and I think the doors open at 7.
0: So 7, can,
1: yeah.
0: Okay.
1: And the music starts at 7:30.
0: Excellent. So what would you like to finish up
1: I'm
0: with?
1: I'm going to end with just a little short tune that's actually on my record. This is called Old House Show. And thanks again for having us.
0: It's been a pleasure.
1: It's been a long time, so it's nice to be here.

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1: It's been a while since we've had Rick Bruning here with us, and today we will catch up with him, hear some music, and we're going to get started with a song and then chat a bit. Here is Rick Bruning.

have seen these old steelworkers meet. Now less than a dozen with sore backs and tired feet. It's not because they're working hard, it's just because they're old.

0: It's Rick Bruning at the Saturday Light Brigade. Welcome back.
1: Thanks.
0: Tell me about that song, and how old is it, and the inspiration, if you can.
1: Well, the last I was here was 2009, so it's been a few. But this came along the year following that, and I always felt, being so connected to Western Pennsylvania and the steel industry, growing up in Newcastle, we didn't have the manufacturers of the steel, but we had plenty of businesses that worked with steel and were the end products. And like so many other towns in the area, there's really no steel going on up in Newcastle, not to speak of anyway. And I grew up with a lot of fellas that ended up working in the mill, and so I've had a bit of connection to the steel industry. I had a friend, a very close friend, who actually wrote the song before he passed away. But when he passed away, I originally put the word buddy in the song. But my friend's name was John, and he actually had spent some time in the mill. So after he passed away, I figured this is his song now, and I changed the word to Johnny then.
0: Where did he work? What
1: Was it Rock? I believe it was Rockwell Steel up in Newcastle.
0: Okay, wow, that's going back quite
1: It was either Rockwell Steel or Mesta Machinery, one of the
0: Mesta,
1: two.
0: Or Messed Up, as it was called. And I don't know if you ever heard it called that way. Mesta Machinery made the machines that made the steel. I mean, they made big. You've seen steel mills, as you listening. I know that Rick's seen them, but you've seen steel mills. And imagine, you know, who makes the steel mills? Well, Mesta did that. And big, huge plants. Did you work in steel at any time?
1: I never worked in steel, but I did. I had a sign business early on years ago, back in the early 70s. And that got me into the mill, seeing where the signs that I would produce, where they were going
0: to
1: go.
0: Yeah, so you would have to go pick up your stuff, and or you're making signs that actually would get placed in mills. Mm-hmm. And that's, forgive me for digressing here a little bit, but one of the terrific things about Pittsburgh's recovery and resurgence, while not yet complete and thorough, you think about the steel industry and all of the other industries, you know, who stocks all the bathrooms, who makes all the safety equipment, who makes the sides, and who makes the posts that the sides go on. And it's a huge ecosystem that needs to be maintained and updated as time goes on. Have you been touring or recording much? Or?
1: When I was here in 09, I had just started at that point. And I'm not sure that I even talked about it at all, but at that point, I had been part of a social service agency up in Newcastle because my last business effort ended in a bankruptcy. And when that happened, I was without a way to make money.
0: We didn't talk about that. Yeah.
1: Well, I ended up being placed because I was actually a senior citizen at the time. I had just turned 55. So I qualified for being in this program that would help you get back on your feet. They placed you in they didn't want to call it a job, so they placed you in a position helping a company somewhere in the area that you got paid for. Eventually, I became the job developer. I was the one who went out looking for jobs for everyone else that was in the program. And eventually, they hired me to do that. So it was kind of nice. I became a positive for them. But one of my trips out to try to find a job for one of my people, I stopped in a nursing home. And Larry, I don't remember if they hired the person I stopped there for. I just know that day I had my guitar in my car. And I had never thought about this, but I thought, I wonder if they'd be interested if I come in and play a couple of songs. So I went in and checked, and they said, sure, come in. In I went. I think I did about a half hour's worth of music. But I had a wonderful time, and I think the folks that I played for, I think they had a good time as well. I did that a couple of more times and then got to realize that there's a possibility here.
0: Mm-hmm. Yeah, you can carve out a living doing that, depending on what your needs are. And you couldn't ask for a more fulfilling.
1: Boy, isn't that right?
0: Yeah, it's a terrific thing to be able to do.
1: And I think there's more people getting to know that this happens, and so there's a lot of folks out there now who are doing it. But all the folks that I have met, they all understand that this isn't just going and singing your songs. There's a ministry involved in this, and those who see it that way, I believe, stick around a little bit longer.
0: Well, that's great. Rick Bruening is the gentleman here with us today, Bruening. I just put his picture up on our Facebook page so you can see what he looks like. And as you listen, I've had a number of people we do that occasionally, and a few folks have said, you got to do that all the time. It's a lot of fun. So that's one more thing to do, but I'm happy to do it.
1: My hair's a little bit whiter than it was last time here, Larry. I can't say that about you. Where'd you
0: No, I'm about the same, I think. Probably a little heavier and slightly tired, or maybe. I don't know. But what would you like to do next?
1: I've got a song that I had an occasion to run into a gal that, well, the situation was that she was in an apartment building, and she was there because she had been separated from her husband. She spent a bit of time basking in the sun by the pool, and I would chat with her at different times while she was out there getting her sunbathing in, and I wrote a song for her. So this is a song called Josie.

0: That's Rick Bruning at the Saturday Live Brigade. That's a nice song, and you really, let's talk about your guitar playing a little bit. When did you start? How did you learn? And looks like this guitar you're playing now, which is a Guild, has probably been with you since, I'm guessing, the 70s, maybe. I don't know.
1: Well, I started playing when I was 14, so that was a bit before the 70s. And growing up, I come from a pretty large family, 9 kids in my family. So while many of my friends were getting brand new gifts for their birthdays, my family was quite accustomed to getting something that came from the secondhand store, which was fine. And that's where my first guitar came from.
0: Where were you in birth order? Did you have six brothers and sisters?
1: I have 5 brothers and 3 sisters.
0: That's wow. Okay, so 9 kids. So where were you age-wise?
1: Well, there's a junior on my last name, so I'm the oldest son, but I was 3rd in the pecking order.
0: Wow. Okay.
1: So I have 2 older sisters.
0: Wow. And you were starting to say the guitar?
1: Well, it was a nice old guitar. I believe it was a Harmony guitar, so I didn't start off with Guilds. But this particular guitar does not – I've been playing so much, Larry, that this looks like an old guitar.
0: Oh, it's older? It's younger than it looks?
1: The guitar is maybe 8 years old tops.
0: Huh. So. It's nice. So I just remember Guild – Guild, I guess it's partly the design that has not changed. It's just got – there's a time when Guild still is a very popular mm-hmm. make, but there was a time when it seemed like you would see a Guild anywhere you would go. were you self-taught at the age of 14?
1: Started just strumming around just with the rest of my friends. But the picking aspect, there was a particular Crosby, Stills, and Nash song that I was very interested in. The song was called Helplessly Hoping. So that was the first song that I learned how to do the picking pattern on Helplessly Hoping, and things just continued on from there.
0: And what about songwriting? When did you start?
1: In high school. And, of course, the first songs that I've written, I've thrown them all away now because they were all heartbreak songs. I had plenty of those heartbreak songs. You know, I definitely wanted to put them in the trash.
0: Where did you go to high school?
1: Growing up in Newcastle, when I first went into 10th grade, into high school, they had just built a vocational school that was a few miles outside of town, out in Shenango Township. And they had an art course, a commercial art course, and I applied to be accepted there, and I was. So that's where I went to high school.
0: So that's I can see the sign-making business made mm-hmm. use of your artistic skills, probably.
1: My instructor, his name was Jerry Zona, and everyone in the class. He was such an incredible mentor for everyone in that class. Good guy, but he had a knack for doing the sign, the lettering with the lettering brush. So
0: interesting. And those I often – grocery store signs, like the sale signs that they put up,
1: yeah.
0: And I try to avoid grocery stores these days. But when I was a kid, I was always amazed at, like – I always wanted to meet the guy that made those signs. They were always like these beautifully painted, you know, signs that looked so precise and –
1: And those were done so quickly. Those were just a slap them down. Get them out of here as quick as you could because they didn't pay much for those particular signs, so you didn't want to spend much time.
0: Where did those come from? I mean, would a store hire an artist to just quickly put those together, do you think? Or?
1: Well, I personally never did the grocery store signs, but one of my competitors down in Elwood City, he did tons of them. So
0: I never thought, and today I suspect they're mechanically done. Maybe not, but
1: most sign painters are dinosaurs.
0: Yeah, that's what I was I was wondering about that. I'm sure it's stenciled or just mechanically.
1: The printing process now is so quick, and you just enter it into the computer, and it's just hard to compete with technology.
0: So. Yeah. Do you still do any like 2D, any visual art just for fun?
1: Not really. No. My brother still runs the company that I started back in 74. So
0: wow.
1: Bruning Signs is still in existence in Newcastle, and he's done a wonderful job. He's taken it much further than I ever would have. So.
0: No, well, you found, as you said before, a great calling. playing for people. I put a link to Rick's website up at our Facebook page. There's also one at slbradio.org. It's easy. It's backwoodsfolk.com, backwoodsfolk.com. And you can learn more about him and also contact him through the website. You're listening to the Saturday Light Brigade Saturday mornings here, and thank you for being along with us. Rick Bruning is playing along today, and he's got a lot of songs with him. And what would you like to do next?
1: Well, this song I wrote it the year that I was here last. I had a chance to go with some other songwriters on a weekend, and the intention of this get-together was to write a song as a group. And I had not really done that, and I don't know that anyone else in the group had done that. So we got together, went over to Holmes County, Ohio, which is a big Amish community over in Holmes County. Although we weren't there to visit the Amish. It was a very cold and wintry day when we were there. So we spent most of our time in the old farmhouse that was a restored resort a bit. It was called Annie's Place.
0: Hmm.
1: And we spent quite a bit of time talking about a song, what we were going to write, and took a lot of notes, but never wrote the song. And I ended up with the notes. I went home with the notes, but I thought it was my job then to write the song. But when I was there, one of the things I did was look through some journals that were on the shelf from the folks who used to live in Annie's Place, who grew up there, who spent their lives growing up on this farm, this old farm in Ohio. And one of the gals in that book was, I believe, a sister to Annie, and she never got any recognition. So her name was Mary, and I wrote a song for Mary called Old Bed Covers.

0: Rick Bruning at the Saturday Light Brigade. That's another nice song. There's a lot of imagery and in all the songs you're doing. And that one, it was a little different since there was a bit of a collaboration involved, at least in some of the lyrics, it sounds like. But what's your process like? Do you find yourself observing things and writing? You strike me as somebody who might write words first, but I'm not sure about
1: that. Usually. That's usually the case. The inspiration has always been more of a the lyrical aspect comes first, and then trying to fit some kind of a melody. But a lot of times you've got to adjust your lyrics. If you pull up a melody or put something down on paper that well, it just requires some adjustment, you do that.
0: Are you actively writing these days?
1: I wish I could tell you yes, but the reality is no. But I'm going to finish this all up today with my most recent song, which is maybe 3 weeks old.
0: Well, that's pretty good. I would imagine as you visit some of the assisted living homes or nursing homes, I just have a feeling you're going to get some inspiration as you do that to write. Maybe not. I don't know.
1: Most of the music that I write, it has the subject matter generally has something to do with somewhere in antiquity.
0: I just know, my folks towards at the end of their lives lived in a facility that sort of offered graduated care, as they euphemistically call it now, independent care, and assisted living. And I saw a lot of things that inspired me as I looked. I mean, the people who work there, and certainly the people who live there and their family members. It's just you've got a whole new community that's created out of something that hadn't been there before, with people coming together suddenly, and it's really incredible. And you're adding to that with the visits that you make.
1: I get some great stories from visiting with these people, but these are folks that they've been through the mill, and no matter what the stage of their age is, some of them have gone quite downhill by the time I get to meet them. But there's still plenty of things that you can learn from these folks.
0: Absolutely. And sometimes it takes a stranger or a third party.
1: Sometimes.
0: Because at least some folks I've talked with about this is since you did not know them when, your expectations are a little different.
1: Yeah.
0: And they can kind of be their present self with you as opposed to the expectations of, say, maybe 40 years ago when you were their little boy. So it makes for a different kind of relationship. Rick Bruning's here. We probably have time for three more songs just to keep you sort of in planning mode here. It's good to listen. What would you like to do next?
1: Well, since you've had a green Irish thing going today, I would like to add my 2 cents to the Irish portion.
0: Yeah, St. Patrick's Day with the parade today, it kind of snuck up on us because it really St. Patrick's Day is not for another 6 days, but I guess they wanted to have the parade the Saturday before rather than the day after.
1: When I heard you mention it on the radio on the drive in, I thought, I knew I was a bit early, and I thought, I think it's good that I'm early just in case.
0: Yeah, it's a good choice.
1: It turns out it was no had no effect on the driving. But
0: I think people get into place very early for the parade.
1: So, well, my son lives out in Colorado. As a young man, I took my trip out west after I had gotten out of high school. So I went out there to sow my wild oats. And I did that for a couple of years. But I come back. My son went out to Colorado about 15 years ago, and he's still out there. So I make a trip out every year. And on my way out or on my way back, I always go through Nashville, Tennessee. As a songwriter, every songwriter has to go there. So, but Irish music is something I very much am deeply into listening to anyway. And this has been almost 10 years that I went through Nashville and wondered if there were any Irish pubs there. So I ended up in an Irish pub. There were two. I think I saw two in the phone book. So there was one I found. I spent a couple hours listening to a wonderful Irish trio. And in the senior homes, I have a whole Irish program. So right now, that's all I'm doing in the senior homes that I go to. It's only Irish. So I might have to get into the right mood to do this next song. So anyway, this group that I got to see in Nashville, they inspired this next song. So it's my Irish song. I went to Nashville, Tennessee, which is the country music capital of the world, and I wrote an Irish song.

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And every Irish song, I think, if they don't have one, there ought to be a drinking verse. 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

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I can't fill up me gas tank, but I'm

0: That's a fun song. That's Rick Brudig at the Saturday Light Brigade. You would not think that song came out of Nashville. No. I haven't been to Nashville. That's a place I would like to go one of these days. I've been to Memphis and Knoxville, but not Nashville and Eastern Tennessee, too.
1: Well, there's 600,000 folks that live around there, so it's not the smallest town.
0: No. I'd enjoy going there, probably to see the Ryman and some other things. I don't know if I want to see the big, huge Grand Ole Opry, maybe.
1: Well, usually the music I do is a little more laid back. So I actually did, though. One of my trips to Nashville, I got my guitar out and played along the side, just like all the other musicians that go there. So I did it just to say I did it. But for the most part, most of what I do wouldn't be heard very well. So,
0: it never occurred to me to think about that. But is there you were busking outside playing? Or
1: I had my guitar case open. I can tell you, I might have been busking, but it wasn't very successful.
0: are streets in Nashville lined with buskers, or
1: no? There's a certain section there that the musicians do tend to go to, I'm trying to think. It probably was on Broadway, the street Broadway, which is a very, very famous street in Nashville. And I know that the day that I was out there, it was a pretty nice day. There probably were at least a dozen other musicians in just the general area where I was. So. But, you know, one of the things that Nashville is definitely known for country music, but it's also the motorcycle capital of the world.
0: I didn't know that.
1: Well, I don't know whether they actually say that, but there are tons of motorcycles going through Nashville.
0: That doesn't necessarily mix very well.
1: Not for musicians, no.
0: Rick Brudig is here, and I want to be sure we get more music. And I don't think we have any upcoming gigs to advertise, so to speak, unless there is something we should mention.
1: Well, let's see. For March, this is it. This is it for me in March. But let's see. In April, I'm a little north of here, but there's a upholstery company in Wampum, a little town called Wampum,
0: sure,
1: which is right on Route 18. It's called Ferrani Upholstery. This family has been so supportive of roots music, of individuals who get out there and do this, and they have a furniture store there, and you just play amongst the furniture, and folks get to come in and sit on whatever couch they want to sit on.
0: What a great idea.
1: It is just the best. So that's April the 28th, I will be there.
0: And our station out of Grove City, WSHA, certainly serves Lawrence County. We're, I believe, Wampum's in Lawrence County.
1: Mm-hmm. Yeah, well, it's... Yes.
0: Sort of
1: it's right
0: Lawrence-y,
1: on the edge. Right
0: Butler-y,
1: on the edge of Beaver.
0: Or Beaver, yep. Near the mine out there. Mm-hmm. What a great idea to have a concert in an upholstery or furniture store. I love it.
1: Also on the 25th, which is that will be the Earth Day weekend, Elwood City in Ewing Park, they're having a little get-together there. They do every year, and I've been part of that for quite a number of years. So I'll be there, too.
0: Excellent. We'll go to – it's Backwoods Music.
1: Backwoods Folk.
0: Folk, sorry about that. Backwoodsfolk.com.
1: Although I'm not sure that they're going to find anything about that. I had indicated that I thought I would be up and running at this point. I am illiterate when it comes to computer aspects of things, and I really would do better to have someone tagging along with me to help out. But you can at least you can see what my website used to look like anyway. I've got a new one developed, but I'm having problems securing my domain name so I can move it. So
0: it takes a little time. Well, you could write to Rick, care of that website, and get a hold of him.
1: So part of the program that I've been doing for the seniors includes a song from Wales. And if you don't mind, I would really like to do this particular song. A couple of years ago when I was doing this program up in Meadville, one of the gals came up to me afterwards. She said, "Don't you know any songs from Wales?" And I didn't know whether I did or not. But I asked her why. She said, well, back during the big war, she had met an American serviceman who was in the Army. They started seeing each other and fell in love. And They got married, and she moved back here to the States to be with him and raise a family here. And she told me she's not been back to Wales since.
0: Hmm.
1: So I promised her that I would I'd learn a song from Wales. So I went home, got on my computer. I can do that. And found a song that I really liked. And this is an old Welsh folk song. It's called Down by the Sea in English. And in English, well, how about I just play the song in Welsh. In Welsh, the song is called Arlan Amor. And this is the first song that I ever learned in a different language. So here you go. Arlan Amor.

Arlanamor, my roses go shun. Arlanamor, my lilies gwen yon.

0: Did she ever get a chance to hear that song?
1: Yeah, yeah, her name was Sybil. I love that name, Sybil. I went back there and I played it for her, and she sang along in Welsh. So that was,
0: wow,
1: that was the best.
0: that had to be terrific. Rick Bruning here, and there's one more song he's going to play, and it's pretty inspirational to think of you sharing these songs as you visit. It's got to be very, very. I was talking to a music therapist yesterday on a whole different topic, but the power of music to be therapeutic, to be healing, to bring people together is really a great thing.
1: Larry, I go up to Erie, and one of the first places that I played up there is the Sunrise. And there was a gal, when I first started going there, she was fine. She knew everybody that was coming and going up. But they are very big with Alzheimer's patients there. And since I have been going there, she doesn't really know anybody now. But anytime I go up there and play, it's like bringing the old gal back out. And it's just amazing to watch that. It's rewarding to do that.
0: And what song do you have coming up?
1: Well, this next song is my most recent song, so it's very new.
0: 3 weeks.
1: Well, I was sitting in my kitchen, sitting in my kitchen in the morning, and my wife come down the steps, shuffling through the room with her hand on her jaw. She was in big tooth pain.
0: Oh.
1: So we had to call the dentist to see if we could get in there, and he said, "Well, you've got an appointment in a week. Can't you wait?" She said, "No, I can't wait." So into the dentist's office we went. And while we were waiting, which you do no matter it's a doctor or a dentist, you wait for a while. On the table were some picture books that were put together by a fellow up in Newcastle named John Hitch. And most folks in Newcastle know him. Excuse me. But these books are photographs of what Newcastle was like from the late 1800s up to, I think the most recent picture I saw was 1970. My family had moved to Newcastle in 1960, and I remember growing up, one of my friends had a paper out in downtown Newcastle. I was his substitute. So I got to take papers in so many of the buildings that no longer exist in Newcastle. I could only look through that picture book only a while before I had to close it and thought, this is not very encouraging. So Newcastle, like so many towns, has gone through the quite a decline. It's a shame to say that about so many towns in western Pennsylvania. So I wrote this song about Newcastle, but I think it could be about just about any town. I call it My Town. Oh, and by the way, before I even sing, Pittsburgh Songwriter Circle, I've been I'm not there as much as I would prefer to be, but I'm playing so much. So anyway, they do create a project every month. And the project for February was to write a waltz. And so this is a song that came about after the music happened. So I wrote the melody for this first. So it's a bit of a waltz, but it's in three-quarter time. So My Town.

friends. Senseless to follow the sidewalks as no one awaits at the end. I guess they meet at McDonald's, and Walmart's a good place to roam.

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1: I've been looking forward to hearing this group for a while, and it's a four-piece. And we'll get to meet each member of the band throughout the next hour or so, but just to give you a sense of what you're going to be hearing, bass, guitar, and keyboard, and also drums together, all under the name of William Matheny.

0: William Matheny here at the Saturday Light Brigade. Thanks for being here. Tell me a bit about that song.
1: Well, thank you for having us, Larry. That song was written by one of my very, very favorite songwriters of all time, Mr. Jason Molina, who had an incredible band first called Songs Ohio and then Magnolia Electric Company. And we recorded a cover of that initially for a friend's blog. Yeah, we did it for a blog. And then but then we put it out as a bonus track on the UK edition of our album Strange Constellations, and then we just re-released that album last night. Actually, it's the second vinyl pressing, and it's now coming with a lot of other bonus tracks, and that's one of them. So it's
0: That's fantastic. It's a good song. You sing it really well.
1: Thank you very much. His songs are a lot of fun to sing. You can really there's a lot of meaning that is kind of left to the interpreter, and there's just a lot of mystery to what he's doing that kind of leaves a lot open for other people to work with. I mean, no one ever does it better than him, but it's a lot of fun to play those songs.
0: William Matheny is the voice you just heard. We'll come back to you in a moment. Let's just meet the rest of the band real quick. We'll start with our drummer, work our way around. Maybe just introduce yourself, indicate where you're from if you'd like, or this is your moment to shine.
2: Right on. I'm Clint Sutton. I'm William's drummer. I'm from Cameron, West Virginia, which is kind of out in the middle of nowhere, about an hour south of here. So.
0: Great. Welcome.
2: Here. Thanks.
3: My name is John Ingram. I'm playing the bass today.
0: Are you also from West Virginia?
3: I am from Charleston, West Virginia.
0: Excellent.
4: I'm Jeremy Batten. I play keys. I'm from Fairmont, West Virginia.
0: Great to have the Mountain State so well represented today.
1: Good to be here in the city.
0: Yeah. Tell me a bit about how you got started doing this, William. Were you playing growing up?
1: Yeah. Well, my dad plays music, and my grandfather did too, and his father as well, and I had an uncle who played and stuff. So there was always music around the house, and started playing piano when I was 4, and guitar when I was 5, and then promptly stopped playing piano because I played guitar then.
0: And you're not alone. A lot of people made that.
1: It was the leap that you make, I guess, and. Yeah, I've been too dumb to quit ever since.
0: When did you start playing out?
1: I was 8, I think.
0: Really?
1: My dad and I would go to like open mic nights and do like community center open mic nights and do like John Prine songs and stuff.
0: That's great.
1: And the first time I got paid, I played a show with my father at a Chinese restaurant in Morgantown called the Tea Garden. That isn't there anymore, and I got paid $20, and I've continued to make at least $20 a night ever since.
0: I was going to say you drove to Wheeling, went to the dog track, and before you know it, you're done.
1: Funny you should mention that, because I used that money to get a dog.
0: Did you really?
1: Yeah, I did. Yeah.
0: It's a good investment, I hope.
1: Yeah, it was great.
0: Oh, gosh, you popped something into my head, and it came right back out as we were talking. Oh, people listening, you're hearing the name Matheny,
1: right.
0: And you're immediately thinking of maybe you might be thinking of Pat Matheny, the legendary guitarist.
1: Oh, just wait. If you're listening, Pat, that was for you.
0: Yeah.
1: It's a minor seventh chord.
0: Possibly some deep, distant family tree somewhere in there, do you think? Or
1: probably. Well, what I'd always heard was that actually, not what I've always heard, what I've recently heard. Somebody told me that all the Mathenys in the United States came from a guy named Blake Matheny who showed up at the Jamestown colony.
0: Huh.
1: And my whole life, I thought Matheny was like a Scots-Irish name.
0: Yeah, I would too.
1: But that's a misconception. It's actually French, because that guy was living in Scotland for like a few years, but he was actually from France and then came to the United States. But like all the different variations you see on the name, like it's all kind of the same family tree probably. I lied and said that I was related to Pat Metheny when I was going to major in music, when I was going to go to college. And
0: who's going to check?
1: That's what I'm saying. Yeah. I mean, I feel like I said it with a lot of confidence, and I think they bought it.
0: Yeah, yeah. Speak with authority. People will believe you.
1: Why wouldn't I be related to him? Yeah. Tell me that.
0: Yeah. And I mentioned to William off-air, and it was just uncanny. We had a different Metheny call us early this morning.
1: You can't spray for us, man.
0: He
1: we're everywhere.
0: And he may be tuned in. His name's Dave, and he happened to mention
1: Dave, my man. What's up?
0: He happened to mention his first and last name, and which is rare, you know. But I do that sometimes. I said, "Are you related to the performer today?" And he said, "What are you talking about?" And we made that connection, and there you were. But he thinks all the Metheny's are related as well.
1: That's what I've heard. I mean, I'm sure it's you know, many. I don't understand what people mean when they say like twice removed.
0: No, I've never understood that. Someday you're going to
1: I'm sure it's many removals.
0: You'll be able to like take a Q-tip, you know, put it in your ear, mail it to, you know, one of these DNA places, and they'll just barcode your whole family tree out one way or another.
1: The stories my wax could tell.
0: Yes. William Metheny and Company here today. Let's get another song out of you. What would you like to do next?
1: All right. This is called Grand Old Feeling.

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And we were waving goodbye with tears in our eyes.

0: William Matheny here at the Saturday Light Brigade. Is that yours?
1: Yes.
0: That song?
1: We're finally into the original material now.
0: That's a good song.
1: Thank you.
0: Really, really well crafted. And sung so well, too. You guys have really worked well to be tight. Who's doing the arranging? Are you working together?
1: For anything that's right about this music, you can thank them. For anything that's wrong with it, you can blame me.
0: You sound great. It's not easy to achieve, particularly that song with the coda on the end, the little extra bit, which those of us who sit where I do, that scares us sometimes. We think the song's over, but it really isn't over. P.S.
1: Didn't mean to fake you out.
0: Oh, no, I was fine. I knew. I could tell. But I might not have on a – I'd like to think even on a record I would have known. So I'm glad you've got a lot of recordings out. What is the best way for folks can they get vinyl by mail?
1: I handle all the mail orders myself, so I'll be trudging down to the post office to – get it to you ASAP.
0: Great. So you've got a couple vinyl, the new one that you were just mentioning.
1: Yes. Our most recent record is called Strange Constellations, and we have that on vinyl and CD, and it's on all of the normal places on the internet you can find music. But you can also just order it directly from me at williammatheny.com or our label, which is incidentally based in Pittsburgh, Misra Records, and you can go to their website. They can handle it for you, too. Either one's great.
0: It's really amazing how much is coming out on vinyl now, too. And the last I checked, I think units of vinyl are outselling units of CDs.
1: Yeah. This is, I think, the first year that happened.
0: Yeah. There was an inflection point, and it's sort of understandable, but at the same time, it's kind of cool since there was a time when I think we all thought we had maybe seen the last of vinyl recordings.
1: So. Oh, sure. I remember I guess I'm old enough to remember, like, my parents, still regularly buying vinyl. It's kind of my earliest memories. Like, this would be the late 80s at that point. So,
0: well, I can remember, saying, I'm never going to play a CD. I'm still going to keep using all vinyl. This is on the radio. And then it probably took me about a month to say, hey, this is really convenient,
1: I get weirdly nostalgic about all of the mediums. You have this kind of tactile memory. That was a terrible thing to say.
0: No, it's a good
1: – But, you kind of have these, like, memories just with specific albums that you – if you owned it on a specific thing. Like,
0: absolutely.
1: I bought my favorite album ever is The Wild, the Innocent, and the E Street Shuffle by Bruce Springsteen. And I bought it on cassette at GoMart. And I used to listen to it in my car when I was a teenager. And, like, that album is always going to sound best on cassette to me for whatever reason.
0: Well, there's some albums that I had that I swear the sound would change as you continued to play them. And I don't mean scratches and pops. I mean, like, you could hear the singer getting really? You're going to make me play this? You're going to make me sing this again? And it would sort of wear.
1: Well, I like it, too, whenever you're – like, if you're listening to a radio station and it starts skipping, like, uh-huh. It would if it's, like, stuck on something, you can tell that someone's probably just, going to get another cup of coffee.
0: Never happens. Going to the bathroom, it's Wreck of the Edmund Fitzgerald, maybe, or MacArthur Park. Alice's Restaurant, if it's really – a tough morning,
1: people talk about good banter being kind of an essential thing or great taste for a DJ, but really knowing song length is probably more important. You guys can tell me. I don't know.
0: I don't know. William Matheny here with us. Are you playing anywhere? Last night you were playing I know, but anywhere around here soon?
1: Yeah, we were at Mr. Small's last night. I'm sure we will be back very soon. We live close by. Pittsburgh is one of my favorite Morgantown suburbs. So we'll make sure to visit you often. We're going down to South by Southwest next month. That's kind of the next upcoming thing for us.
0: Let me take a wild stab here. As you mentioned, Morgantown. oh gosh, I'm going to forget his name. Matt's Blues. Do you guys know Matt's Blues, piano player?
1: Oh, yeah. Matt Jordan.
0: Yeah, Matt Jordan. I couldn't think of his last name. He was here not too long ago.
1: Oh, Matt's a great guy,
0: he
1: man.
0: He sure is. He's a really talented pianist, too. If you see him, tell him I said hello. We need to have him back. It's been a while.
1: Matt, if you're listening.
0: He is.
1: They miss you.
0: We miss you. There's a great music scene in Morgantown, and actually,
1: just West Virginia as a whole right now is really there's a lot popping, which is great.
0: Yeah, I think a lot of folks may not know how much. Of course, but if you listen to Mountain Stage, you get to hear a lot of folks.
1: Totally.
0: But there's such a good scene there, and I think some of it is a lot of families have strong music roots, there's just a strong local, heartfelt scene there. It's great.
1: Yeah, and I think there's also, I guess without going too far into it, because, I sort of, cringe anytime I hear people talking about, oh, man, this, we got a new Seattle on our hands down here. down here in Big Loins. wherever you live, But, well, all of the things are in place at the moment there, which have maybe not been the case all of the time. Like, there have been some great acts to come out of West Virginia, but there wasn't always kind of infrastructure to support it.
0: Well,
1: so at the moment, there are a lot of really, really great, artists and bands that are working and putting out material, and they're touring, which is the other really important thing. Like, you can, you can be a great band in your hometown, but what really counts is when you can go be a great band elsewhere, and kind of show the people this is what you have to offer, And at the same time, too, you have, a radio show like Mountain Stage, for example, that can help get that to a bigger platform. You have some promoters. You have, press outlets. You have just the resources to get it to more people, which is, not always been the case in a lot of, kind of small non-metro areas.
0: And I think you do have to have all the conditions to be exactly right, as well as an audience who I think.
1: Well, that's the other key thing, too. Yeah. Like, it's very romantic maybe to think of yourself as some sort of lone voice in the wilderness, but it's a lot more fun to have some friends there.
0: Well, and I think that audiences more so than ever are craving distinct and interesting voices and music that they may not have heard elsewhere before, because there's a lot of sameness, there's a lot of noise, and if you can break through that, it's a pretty cool thing to be able to do.
1: One of my favorite songwriters and thinkers, I guess you could say, in the world of independent music, this guy James Jackson Toth. He records music under the name Wooden Wand, which is excellent, but he has a song called Too Many Bands, and I think you ought to check it out.
0: I'll listen to that. There is a lot. William Mathady is here. I want to be sure we get at least two more songs in. What do you want to do next?
1: Let's talk more rock, right? Let's do My Grandfather Knew Stoney Cooper.

Cooper. He used to change the strings on his guitar. Stoney sang on the radio up in Wheeling. Yes, and Grandpa was a Moundsville guard. He used to sing for money every Friday, and for Jesus every Sunday morn. They say he used to do that old shotgun boogie, and it sounded just like Gabriel's horn. Well, my grandfather had six children.

Nailed Jesus Christ up to the dogwood when he was only 33 years old. That's when Stoney picked up stakes for Nashville.

night on a Tuesday, with the rain falling on the windowsill, and my uncle's all lit up out at the graveside.

0: William Matheny, that's a nice song, a nice image of Stoney Cooper, actually, and Wilma, and of a grandfather. And
1: The gang's all here.
0: Yeah, well, thinking about the Jamboree, too, in Wheeling.
1: Yeah. Man.
0: And how many careers it launched. And I suspect you know its full history. You know, when I was a kid, I could still go there or listen to, you know, regular shows from Capitol Music Hall, and it was sort of winding down from its glory days, but it was still pretty amazing to be able to go there.
1: It's it was kind of the minor leagues for the Opry, you know, for a long time.
0: It
1: you know?
0: Was probably almost parallel if you look at its deep dark or not dark but it's
1: deep sordid history.
0: Yeah, deep long history. I mean, Doc and Chicky, across, if you know them, I mean, they had their own stars, and you had the WSM barn, gosh, I'm getting sleepy, you had the WLS barn dance, the WSM with the Grand Ole Opry and Wheeling's Jamboree and maybe the Big D in Dallas, but there were really only three or four programs like that in the entire nation, and Wheeling was very well known for the Jamboree.
1: Well, it was a big town back in the day.
0: Yeah, know? Yeah. And talking about music, we're mentioning the right ingredients. I can remember going to the Jamboree, walking around a little bit before the show, and my recollection is that Wheeling had at least four good music stores selling musical instruments, I mean, downtown, which is a lot for a town that size.
1: Absolutely, yeah. My dad's band played, it wasn't actually on the Jamboree, but they played at the Capitol Music Hall there once.
0: Nice. What's the band's name?
1: Well, my father played banjo in a group called the Rhythm Rascals, which incidentally was the name of my grandfather's band too. They adopted it sort of when my grandfather's band played in the 40s and 50s, and then my dad's band was active in like the early 80s. My dad's band did like an album's worth of material. They didn't ever officially release it, but it's a really, really great record, and I'm not just saying that. It's a they had a really good thing going there for a while.
0: What did he play?
1: My dad was the banjoist.
0: I'm sorry, I missed that.
1: Oh,
0: I vaguely remember.
1: Yeah, my cousin Richard played mandolin in that band, and he continues to be great. He still plays and is like, he's a middle school principal now, but like he's one of the best mandolin players you hear anywhere.
0: There's
1: like,
0: mandolin player named Ron Thomason with a group called the Dry Branch Fire Squad.
1: Oh, yeah, I love them. Yeah.
0: Ron is also – he's probably retired, but he was a school administrator, and you would never know it from his stage persona.
1: Well, that's like the great thing about bluegrass. You have all these people who – I mean, you know, generally speaking, they have – you know, they have day jobs and the virtuosity is really unassuming, you know. Mm-hmm. It's like they're not like being Eddie Van Halen about it. Like they have pretty normal lives, and they're just kind of going about their thing. And they also happen to just like shred.
0: Yeah, you know? It's really true. That's a very good way of putting it. The virtuosity is unassuming.
1: Yeah. Well, I think there's. I don't know. I saw Dolly Parton on David Letterman one time, and she made a bluegrass record at some point in like the 90s.
0: Mm-hmm.
1: And Dave was like, well, you know, for some of our viewers, like they might not know what the difference between like country music and bluegrass is. And Dolly Parton said, well, bluegrass musicians make half the money but have twice the fun.
0: Yeah. that's William Matheny. We're going to try to get one more song in. I want to thank Clint, Jeremy, John, and you for being here today.
1: Thank you for having us. This is called Tonight and Every Night From Now On, and it's on our EP that's coming out here in a couple months.
0: Yeah, look for William Matheny's music online. You can easily get it. We put a link to him up on our page.
1: Two.

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1: Four great musicians here this morning. You're going to get to meet them all with I don't know why I want to use the word raw. Is that appropriate? Just some nice, you know, good old bluegrass. And here they are, the Shelf Life String Band.

0: Woo, my goodness, I am happy these guys are here. Can you all sort of introduce yourself to so folks know who you are?
1: Sure, yeah. My name's Andy Bame. I play mandolin here. I'm from Cleveland area, but I've been in Pittsburgh for about 15 years now, almost 20 years.
0: It's okay to wear that Cleveland. I was born there, but moved to Pittsburgh when I was about 3, so it's okay.
1: Yeah, I've been here since 2005, so I feel like I'm an honorary Yinzer at this point.
0: Indeed.
2: I'm Greg Thurman. I'm actually also from Cleveland, but I've actually been here since 1985. So I'm definitely mostly Pittsburgh at this point.
3: Hi, I'm Derek Dysart.
0: Hey, let's get you close to a mic.
4: Sure, yeah. I'm Derek Dysart, and I'm from a town inside of Beaver County. Outside of Chippewa, called Patterson Heights.
0: Oh, I know Patterson Heights. And my wife, where she's still sitting there, is from Chippewa. Patterson Heights is beautiful.
4: That's where I grew up.
0: Nice place. And finally, we've got Joe Depp back. Good to see you, Joe.
5: Hey, nice to see you, too. I play banjo. I'm born and raised here.
0: And are you still living on the north side?
5: Yeah. Down by the Priory. Living. I walked here if the banjo wasn't so heavy. You know?
0: Living the dream.
5: Yeah,
0: we had a tuba player who is a student at Duquesne University, and he actually walked from Duquesne here with his tuba, and he wanted to. I think he had options, but he did it, and great. More power to him. I know you've got a bluegrass night at Fat Cat, right, coming up?
5: Yeah,
0: on
5: Wednesday
0: November.
5: Nights. Yeah, we'll be there Thanksgiving Eve. If you're free, come hang out with us.
0: Ooh.
5: Thanksgiving. That'll be cool.
0: Great. Well, let's hear another song. What would you like to do next?
5: Quick little vocal tune here. All right, this is one of ours called Oh Heaven's Breakdown.

0: Wow. What a great song. I jumped on that ending with the two of you was amazing. Getting a chance to hear Andy and Joe like figure that out. That had to be crazy figuring that out.
1: I think Joe wrote it, and I kind of just followed his lead, to be honest with you. So I'll give Joe the credit where credit is due.
0: And
2: I don't know. I don't really remember.
1: It was a long ago. That's one of our oldest songs, I think, we play.
0: And so, you know, I mentioned that your trumpet mic, you know, because I'm what some people call a gearhead, you know, but it's one of those mics that's inside of a wire circle that everybody can sing around. And these guys were coming in together for the vocals and the solos and then moving back out. How did you guys discover bluegrass? I'm curious for each of you. We'll start with Mr. Depp here.
2: I was working in a pizza shop, and I was a huge Dylan head. And one day, the owner of the pizza shop was like, "All right, Joe, we've heard enough Bob Dylan. Let's try something else out." And he put on some Old and Away.
0: Ah, yes.
2: And then some Jerry Garcia, David Grissom stuff. And then that was right when the Old Crow's self-titled one came out. So
0: he Old and in the Way was a gateway for many people to
2: that
0: bluegrass.
2: I think that was the gateway for most people, at least in the 70s.
0: Definitely.
1: Sure. Yeah, for me it was close. The Pizza Tapes, another, you know, Jerry Garcia, Tony Rice, David Grisman. That's what got me kind of interested in bluegrass, coming from like the jam band world and the Grateful Dead, Jerry Garcia. But what really did it for me was Jeff Austin and Yonder Mountain String Band. And then once I saw Yonder, I was hooked. So.
0: Yeah, I'm always curious because some people have families that have played music forever. Other cases, it's kind of accidental. What about you guys?
3: For me, I was into a lot of folk music, singer-songwriter stuff. Was a singer-songwriter at the time, aspiring to be, and I was really into a lot of indie rock also. And I think Modest Mouse was probably one of my favorites at the time when I first heard the band Iron Horse.
0: That's the first
3: time I think I'd ever heard bluegrass, and it was also like all my favorite songs in that style. So it was really.
0: As you're listening, we've played Iron Horse a lot. You might not recognize it, but the bluegrass version of Rocket Man is by Iron Horse. Yeah. And
2: I
0: a
2: might
0: lot
2: be
0: of
2: biased,
0: others.
2: But the Modest Mouse picking on one is the best one out of all of them.
0: Really have good. To look for that. Do you have anything to add, Greg, as to how you came about?
4: I was just a huge fan of Tony Rice and the bluegrass album band, Doyle Lawson and J.D. Crowe and those kind of guys.
0: I was just thinking about J.D. Crowe yesterday. We added one of his, the 0044 album and a digital copy to our library, one of his, I think that was his first release back in 75.
4: It was, yeah, I think.
0: The Shelf Life String Band is here, shelflifestringband.com. And I want to turn it back over to you folks just to jump in and play whatever you'd like.
2: All right. This is a song about work.

0: the shelf life string band. I always start to say short shelf life string band. That was never there.
1: Short life.
0: Right?
2: I'm the only one short here.
0: No, there was the Short Creek Flat Pickers, which you have to say with care. But it's a great band. Shelf Life is a great band name, and shelflifestringband.com is where you can find them. You guys have any music that people can purchase out?
2: Just on Bandcamp, I think you can get this stuff digital. I do have CDs if anybody has a CD player.
0: Yeah.
2: I live across the street from the Priory.
0: And you'll play. Oh, yes.
2: I'll strike you a deal.
0: Yes, they. CDs are, people still like them, but I think they mostly are coasters for folks these days.
3: Well, my last working CD player was in my car, and I just got a Ronnie Gunn CD stuck in it. I don't know if he's a friend of ours, so it will be the last CD that I probably ever play, is that Ronnie Gunn CD.
0: That's a nice touch. It might be in the grand scheme of all media that CDs are a blip when you think about it for how long they dominated. This is called
2: I got tons of them.
0: Things to chat about while the band tunes. You guys do sound great. And remember Thanksgiving Eve, the fat cat.
3: Yeah, we're also doing a late night party at the same spot, Fat Cat, after the Billy String Show, December 13th. Night two. Fat Cat every Wednesday, but those are two good ones coming up.
0: Yeah, you guys really do sound just terrific together. Is it always you four, any other band members? But the lineup's been four.
2: We've had a couple of others, but this is us now.
0: Okay.
2: We have a fiddle player. They'll return one day.
3: He is dearly missed.
2: I bet he's listening to us.
0: I thought so.
2: One day he'll return.
0: What's the name of his first initial?
2: Huh? Rocket.
0: Rocket.
2: Yeah. So he'll return. Pile of rocks. He'll return one day. We have faith.
0: I hope so. You guys sound great as you are, and it's just we didn't get a chance to talk much beforehand, but we've got about a half an hour of radio time here, and I'd love to just fill it with more bluegrass. People are writing, responding, and loving what you're playing. What would you like to do next?
2: Awesome. Andy brought up Yonder, and since we're talking about like bluegrass history or whatever, I just remember back in the day whenever I first was getting into this, they just like every show they would ever talk about was this one musician named John Hartford. And we love John Hartford in this band. And I guess our claim to fame as local people is, I don't know, however many, like a month ago, these people from California, like, came and found us at, like, we're over at Fat Cat. They came, like, after we were done. They're like, oh, man, we've been looking for you guys all night. We knew we'd find you somewhere. And then this one dude came up to me. He's like, man, he's like, you talked about John Hartford so much. And then I went home and listened to him. He's like, I listen to John Hartford every day. And that's it. That's our, you know. We kept the spirit of John Hartford alive, so let's do a steam-powered airplane, you know.
4: Keep the hits.
5: Yes, let's.
4: Keep the hits flying.

0: Man, that's amazing. Thank you. You probably know, you might not know, I'm a huge fan of John Hartford. And hearing you guys do that song, it's amazing. You ever get a, you probably didn't get a chance to see him live, any of you?
1: Nope.
2: Sadly, we did not.
3: We have, however, seen plenty.
0: Yeah.
3: We have, however, seen plenty of our heroes through a festival that we started going to a long time ago. Joe introduced it to me. It's called Delfest.
0: Mm-hmm.
3: And, now we just go every year. It's been dozens of years now.
0: Rick and I sold T-shirts for John at one of his concerts years ago, and it was fun. And he played in the Elizabeth, Pennsylvania Moose Lodge. Gosh, that must be 30 years ago.
1: Was that just him with his... Just
0: him.
1: Did he tap and do all this?
0: Yeah, he did everything. But, so you know Elizabeth, you know, in the Mon Valley. And he gets up on stage, courtesy of Rod McNeil, and he says, "Do we have any rivermen here?" And, you know, hands go up, and the stories came out, and he's just an amazing talent. If for some reason you, as you're listening, have not explored John Hartford, Hartford, look him up.
1: Yes.
2: Highly recommend.
4: Uh-huh. Housing Project. Yeah.
0: Yeah.
4: They're all good.
0: But those
4: early ones are some of the best. I mean, he's one of America's greatest songwriters ever. That's a fact.
0: Absolutely. Gentle on my mind. Have you seen the David Holt interview with him?
1: Mm-mm.
0: On YouTube, David Holt, who's sort of a folklorist, does a really... You worry about, like, do I want to see this? You know, but he actually does a really good job of interviewing John. Because John is just, it's like, you just want him and him alone. It's a nice piece. They talk about how he came about his love of riverboats, about his incredible collection of fiddle tunes, and it's worth the watch.
4: Did you ever, when he passed away, they did the Stash Behind Your Couch episodes? Did you ever hear those?
0: No.
4: There's like 5 episodes that they did.
0: No.
4: You got to find those. They're kind of tough to find. I'm not sure. I know that I have them somewhere, but that's like some really great stuff.
0: Are those family members or musicians?
4: It was whoever did it. WSM, I think, might have done the show. So it's like Sam Bush's interview, like all the everybody's, you know, Ronnie McCurry's interviewed everybody who's talked about, and they talk about John and just how his, you know, one of just how great he was. One of my favorite John Hartford stories is, and I heard this, apparently this is a Bela Fleck story. So when John was on his bed for his final days, they moved his bed down to his living room so the people could come and check him out. And the doctor...

0: told John's wife to get his suit ready. Time's coming. And so she had his suit done, and it was in the closet, and they put a Batman cape, his son's Batman cape, over the suit because she didn't want John to see the suit as she opened it up. And apparently, they never took the Batman cape off the suit. So John Hartford apparently is buried in a Batman cape.
1: That's great. And he would like it, I think.
0: He would have been into it for sure.
1: That was Joe Depp, the banjo player of Short. I did it, Short.
0: Hey, don't make fun of my height here.
1: No. Shelf life. String band. Well, they say, things have a short shelf life. But shelf life, string band. What do you guys want to do next?
0: I think somewhere out there it is National Earl Scruggs Day.
1: Ah, it always.
2: Every day in Joe's world is National Earl Scruggs
0: Day. We'll do one of those here for you.

0: the Shelf Life String Band, Larry in Elwood City says, I wish I was there. I'm listening. A big thumbs up for John Hartford. Vanessa, I'm sure, is with him. Hog Willie says hello. I don't know if these names mean something to you. Says right
1: that,
0: there.
1: I don't know if that's possible.
2: That's Hog Willie right there.
0: Oh.
3: Hog Willie is Joe's stage name here.
1: That's not true. It was a fictional character I came up with.
0: That was 39 minutes ago. It could have been right when you started.
1: That was probably me.
0: Oh.
1: Hyping
0: the show.
1: Yeah, hyping it, you know.
0: Okay, well, I've got a woman.
1: You got to do your own legwork these days.
0: Well, that's true. What about Molly? Molly, Mindy, Molly, Marie, Mindy.
3: Oh, yeah, shout out to Molly. That's my friend.
0: There you go. Mindy Melton.
3: Mindy, longtime fan. Thanks, Mindy.
0: David Talberg. I'm sure you know David.
1: And that's the bass player of the Cause. They did 20th
3: Happy
1: anniversary.
3: 20 years Cause, yeah.
0: Dan Haberman.
1: We're only celebrating 15 here.
0: Has it been 15?
1: Yeah.
0: Wow. Well,
1: we were young when we started.
2: Yeah, talk about shelf life.
0: You're still young. That's a long, long shelf life. You guys, you really sound just fantastic. Again, wait, Fat Cat is on Western?
1: East Ohio Street.
0: East Ohio Street,
1: of course.
0: Could
1: walk there.
0: We could walk there.
1: I bet they're open by the time we get done with this. And then we want to go get a burger.
0: We could, and we could then go to the Priory, get dessert, and then buy some CDs up at your place right above the Priory.
1: Yeah.
0: It's not the Priory anymore, though,
1: right?
0: Yeah,
1: we can go to the Gov Center, too, and pick up some records.
0: Yeah, it's Prandtl's. Mm-hmm. Instead of, yeah, we're very inside meta North Side. North Side's a great, you like living here for the most part.
1: Yeah, I've been here. It has its, you know, moments for sure.
0: I added so that for the most part.
2: My favorite's 4th of July here.
1: The Dirty Bird, that's an interesting place.
0: Yes. These guys, I mentioned the Fat Cat, November 23rd. 8 o'clock. That's a fun night. We ought to consider going there. That great place to hear music, and what a way to spend the night before Thanksgiving, listening to music and enjoying yourself.
1: We're happy to be. I think this will be our first since the pandemic. This will be our first Thanksgiving Eve. So
0: wow,
1: we're ready to be back. You know.
0: Yeah, it's a
1: lifetime ago. Who would have thought?
0: It sure seems that way. So what's next?
3: What do you guys think? We've been keeping them pretty short. You guys want to do one of our? We have notoriously long songs.
0: For bluegrass, that's like 3 minutes.
3: Well,
0: that's
3: We've been keeping them pretty short here. Like we can stretch them out. You want to do a Blue Mountain with something in there?
1: I think we should do Auburn Blue Mountain. How much
2: Let's
1: do Auburn Blue Mountain. Let's probably do like a...
0: You probably have time for a long and a short.
1: Yeah, then we'll do like a...
3: Okay.

0: shelf-like string band. Shelf life string band.
1: If I may, Larry, I'd like to send that last one out to my lovely wife, Gina Dysart.
0: Gina, that was for you. That's a beautiful song. What's it called?
1: It's called Off of Blue Mountain.
0: Absolutely beautiful. And you guys sound great. You know, if you're looking for a bluegrass band, maybe you've got a picnic planned in the spring or some other kind of event. I would imagine you could find these guys probably if you walk up and down Ohio Street just saying, "Here, Joe, here, Joe." You know, Joe might come running. Does that work? Mine.
2: It's been known to work before.
0: Yeah. Or go to shelflifestringband.com because you just add so much energy to everything that you're doing. I did want to pass along my friend Bruce in Ingram. Mr. Bluegrass says that Earl's 100th birthday is January 6th. Earl Scruggs. So he'll hit the 100th anniversary of his birth.
3: January 6th?
0: Yes.
4: So that will actually be Earl Scruggs Day.
0: What day of the week is January 6th?
3: Tuesday or Wednesday.
0: There are ways to do this more elegantly than I'm doing it.
5: We should throw a party for his birthday.
0: Why not?
5: What day is it fall on?
4: That's her.
0: I'm almost there. It's a Saturday.
4: Perfect.
0: It's a Saturday.
4: It's one more Saturday night.
3: All right, sure.
0: I don't know.
3: We should throw a birthday party for Earl Scruggs' 100th birthday.
0: Why not? All the clubs might be booked already. You know, they may have gotten the...
5: already in the works somewhere. Yeah.
3: Not here, though.
0: Maybe Orthodox Earl Scruggs' birthday is a week later.
3: Okay. I don't know.
5: For those devout followers.
0: Yeah. Thank you for being here, all of you, Derek, Joe, Andy, Greg. Time for one more. What do you want to close up with?
5: Cupid from under Cubic's kaleidoscope. I think we should do something with words. I like this choice. Or, yeah, let's do a...
6: Shelf life?
5: No, that's too long. Let's do what's like a fun bluegrass song?
6: Original. Probably should have thought this one.
5: Let's do a single barrel. Let's do Greg's favorite song.

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1: We're just about ready. Now, that's how relaxed it is. Here, Eric and Peter, Tom, chatting with each other about great songs. great songs from the folk tradition here. They have a new album that I'm excited about, and also a long legacy of great music. And it's so fortunate that we have them here today. Who are them? Them are Eric Brace and Peter Cooper, and also Tom Utes. I'm getting the hang of Tom's name here. Is here. you'll get to know all of them throughout this hour. But let's welcome to SLB. I guess is it Eric Bruce and Peter Cooper with Tom Utes or something like that?
2: That sounds accurate.
1: There we go. So you're a with.
3: That's right. He's a with.
1: Today.
4: Plus one.
1: Starring Tom
3: We've
1: Utes.
3: Got the ampersand and he's got the W slash.
1: Yeah.
3: But we were here. It's good to be back on the Saturday Light Brigade. We were here in 2012.
1: Yeah, it's been. We could have. And introducing.
3: That's right.
1: Tom
3: Utes. That's right.
2: That's right. And we apologize for everything that happened here in 2012. It was a dark time in our lives.
3: We're here to redeem ourselves.
2: Yeah, we've made our retribution.
1: Shoot, my memory is it was good, but yes, make your retribution here. Listener-supported radio, you can make the latest retributions. Wait, that's contributions.
2: Oh,
1: here they are. We'll let you get started and we'll chat some more.
2: Let's do the title song from our album, CNO Canal.
4: One, two, three.

0: Eric Bracefield Cooper with Tom Utes here at the Saturday Light Brigade. What a beautiful song. And this new album of yours, you've taken some real bluegrass chestnuts and applied your talent to them. Is this been something you've been thinking about doing for a while?
1: Yeah, it has. Peter and I both spent a good part of our formative years in the Washington, D.C. area, and we spent a lot of time, each of us, not together because we didn't know each other then, but we would go see The Seldom Seen a lot at the Birchmere.
0: I was just going to ask
1: on a Thursday night. That was sort of a common thread in our friendship when we got to know each other down in Nashville about 10, 15 years ago. And the C&O Canal was recorded by The Seldom Seen. It was written by their founding lead singer, John Starling. And it's just such a beautiful song about time gone by. And we had been talking about recording another John Starling song. He wrote All the Way to Texas. And that conversation just sort of spun into a whole, but wow, there was so much great music in Washington. And we kind of took it from there.
0: What a hot scene. It's hard to believe the WAMU, which is now one of the key mouthpieces of NPR programming that's distributed throughout the country. But when you guys were there, it was probably 10 hours a day of bluegrass.
1: Yeah, it was extraordinary. There's quite Gary Henderson and Katie Daly, they spread so much music and introduced me to so much. I'm sure Peter, too.
2: Oh, yeah. I mean, I remember going to Lake Braddock High School and charging through the parking lot every afternoon with bluegrass fired up, windows open because the air conditioner didn't work, and WAMU on with playing the Johnson Mountain Boys at high volumes, banjos ringing through the suburbs.
0: So where is that high school? What community?
2: It's in the wild suburb of Burke, Virginia.
1: I had a Fairfax County.
2: Really tough upbringing. I had to just fight and claw for everything, and
1: those subdivisions.
2: It was rough. You didn't want to cross over the wrong side of Elk Drive.
1: And I went to Wilson High in D.C., which a year after me was the hotbed of punk rock when all the Discord Minor Threat kids were bubbling up. But all of my friends were into bluegrass and other things.
0: And you guys didn't know each other when you both lived in that
1: area.
0: No,
1: I've got 10 years on Peter, so he was just a lad when I was first going to the Birchmere.
0: So you both went to Nashville. It's funny, I've been to the Birchmere exactly once, and I can remember every minute of it.
1: Oh, how great. Who did you see there?
0: No, I'm kidding. We saw the Seldom Seen there.
1: Okay.
0: But I can remember what I ate. I can remember where I sat. I mean, it's such a great club. Now, that was ages ago. I haven't been there since.
2: It's a wonderful place. And it, for me, it was, this is pre-interweb when you didn't have the entirety of recorded popular music at your fingertips. And so for me, it was kind of like take note of what was happening at the Birchmere and research that. The Seldom Seen was this great progressive bluegrass band, and their set list would be anything, from Graham Parsons to Eric Clapton to Bill Monroe and the Stanley Brothers. And I would use that as the beginning. Okay, those guys played that, and this person wrote that. It would often lead me over to Emmylou Harris Records, where you could do the same thing. And Nancy Griffith used to come to the Birchmere a lot, and I remember I'd get to the place 4 hours before showtime, which was 2 hours before the doors opened, so I could have my pick of seats and just sit there and listen and learn and enjoy, and sometimes sneak an underage beer from Janet.
1: Oh, it was when I was there, the drinking age was still 18, and nobody cared. So that was definitely the first place where I ever got a pitcher of beer when the nice waitress sat me in a corner and said, "Shh, don't say anything. Here's a pitcher." But besides their great song list, they also just knew everybody in that world, in the sort of country rock and bluegrass and folk world. And so if people were on tour and they had a free moment on a Thursday night, they'd often drop in on the scene. And that's where I first saw Emmylou Harris and Linda Ronstadt and Lowell George and John Hartford and Norman Blake and Tony Rice and Brian Bowers. They all sat in. They all came in and played with them. And so that was my first glimpse of all these people who formed my musical taste over the years. So this was kind of a way of us just acknowledging that world.
0: Yeah, and the club's still there.
1: Oh, yeah. In its third incarnation, and it's moved from kind of a, back then, smoky, sawdusty beer and peanuts kind of dive to a really world-class listening room with a great menu and lots of great beers on tap and things like that. It's really an extraordinary place.
2: Yeah, now you can have like bluegrass and crab cakes.
1: That's right. and craft beer. No, it's really and they still do great stuff. And
2: it's so cool that there is a tradition. People don't think of roots music necessarily when they think of Washington D.C. They think of, you know, superdelegates and people with tiny hands and stuff like that. But it was a place a lot of people came through, and you know, Cowboy Jack Clement came through there. There was Red Allen making great bluegrass, and there was this tradition that came along and just got passed down, and so we were trying to, I don't know if we were honoring or desecrating that tradition, but it's what informed us on this C&O Canal album.
0: If you're just joining us, it's really a pleasure. Today we have Peter Cooper and Eric Brace. Tom Utes is playing bass. How did you join up with these guys? Have you known them for a while?
3: Yeah, I've known them for quite a while. I moved to Nashville about 13 years ago, and Peter and I knew each other a little bit, but one night after a long night at Folk Alliance in Memphis, we walked back to the hotel together and kind of went like, I think I really like what you do. And Peter said, well, I like what you do too. And then took it from there and made a couple of records together and wrote a bunch of songs together and became really close friends. And well, same with Eric.
0: That's great. I want to be sure we got more music yet. If I'm not careful, we'll gab the whole hour away here. What would you guys like to do next?
1: Can we do If That's How You Feel?
2: Sure.
1: This is one that was written by Ralph Stanley, but we first heard it probably at the Birchmere by the Seldom Seen. The Country Gentleman cut it, Bill Harrell. A lot of Washington folk and bluegrass folks did this one. It's called If That's the Way You Feel.

0: That's another song from the new album, Sea and Canal, done by Eric Brace and Peter Cooper, along with Tom Utes. So you're in Nashville, and I've actually not been to Nashville, and I'm not a musician, but I know lots of people that have spent lots of time in Nashville. So my impression is, you know, you've got hundreds of talented pickers, songwriters, singers, like the old song Nashville Cats, you know.
1: They keep coming every day.
0: And how do you two find each other? Because there just has to be, you know, the pool of opportunities there, it would seem to me there'd be a lot of false connections that, how do you make it?
2: It's a really small town in some ways. It's a true music community, and people with, you know, of like minds do tend to find each other in Nashville. We do sit around and pick together and hang out together, and it's not a, at least in our Nashville, it's not a competitive situation. You're not trying to get a step ahead. You're kind of trying to do your own thing, and if you do that, you remove yourself from competition. But Eric and I had heard Eric's band, Last Train Home, and really liked them and wrote about them when I was a journalist at the Tennessean newspaper. I used to write about music for a living.
0: What's the newspaper again?
2: I forget.
0: I think it was the internet on paper.
2: It was just like, you know, it was fantastic. You could actually, it never ran out of batteries, and you could pick it up and carry it anywhere. You could read it like on the subway, even if your connection was down. It was a fantastic thing. And
0: they knew how to make machines to make those things.
2: Exactly. But I was a fan of Eric's, and then he would come down. I guess I met him when he was coming down with his band, Last Train Home, and we had a mutual friend, the kind of queen of Nashville, a woman named Ellen Pryor, who is a great connector of people, and she told us we would like each other. And Eric moved to town, I guess 2005, something like that.
1: Right in there. Yeah.
2: And he moved into the neighborhood and would come over, and we'd play Seldom Seen records together and drink red wine. And that's how we got to know each other and became fast friends.
0: I'm happy to hear that. You know, and as I think about it, why wouldn't it be that way? In any community of people, folks eventually find niches and friendships.
1: Well, he mentioned Ellen Pryor, who's an extraordinary woman who knows everybody in Nashville. And there's always those people that like to connect other people. And a couple of important ones to me in Nashville were a fella who's friends with Ellen, actually, Robert Hicks, who's a best-selling New York Times author with his Widow of the South book and others, but he would hold guitar pulls, which is the phrase for, hey, why don't you come and sing a song? And he would just invite all of his songwriter friends, and there'd be 30 songwriters there. It was the first time I met a ton of people. And another was a fellow named Billy Block, who was a drummer, but who was also a DJ and a TV host, and would have had a weekly music, almost a variety show, called Billy Block's Western Beat. And that was one of the first shows I played in Nashville. And that's where I met a whole bunch more people, probably met you guys there too. And he was just, he died 2 years ago now. And he was a great, great connector in that way also. And you look for those people in any community you go to.
0: Yeah, it sounds like a great place to be. And that's on my list of places to go.
2: Well, come on, it is a wonderful place to be. And any night of the week, there's fantastic music there. One thing that disappoints me a little bit about it, and I think is going to grow more, is you know how modern poetry is kind of for poets by poets. There's not a lot of people, you know, that Monday morning come into work and say, "Man, I read this poem last night; just blew me away."
0: I read that too. Let's talk about it.
2: But Nashville music, it's a little bit for musicians, by musicians, which is, it's great to play for your peers. But like in Austin, Texas, there's people that work a job at the bank all day and then go down to the Broken Spoke and dance all night. And we don't have as much of that in Nashville. But in terms of the quality of music, gosh, there's something world-class and amazing going on every night, and different kinds of music. A lot of bluegrass there, too. And in fact, I should say that Tom Utes, who's with us today, wrote the number one bluegrass song this week, Carolina Wind, that Irene Kelly, another friend of ours, took to the top of the charts.
1: You might know Irene from around here. She's a Latrobe girl, but she lives in Nashville. And Tom Utes has been working with her a lot and wrote the number one song with his friend Mylon Miller. So we're celebrating. We're out on the road celebrating Tom's first number one.
0: Well, that's fantastic. You know, Latrobe is only about 50 miles away or so. Peter Cooper, Eric Brace, and Tom Utes here with us today. And a real pleasure to have them at the Saturday Lodge Brigade. I do want to mention the reason they're here is because of Dennis and MJ and Harmony in the House and Bottle Brush. I can't promote the show because the show's already occurred.
1: Right. But they've got Irene's playing there at the end of June, for instance.
0: Yeah.
1: And Dennis and MJ have become great friends and supporters, and we love playing up there.
0: Well, and we love working with them. And I will get out and put a link to the rest of their schedule as it currently stands.
2: It's a great atmosphere there. It's an art gallery with a record shop upstairs. You can look for Stanley Brothers vinyl and peruse fine art all in a and see a great music show all in an evening.
0: Yeah, that's in Harmony, Pennsylvania. Real convenient to get to. What would y'all like to do next?
2: Let's do the impossible and tackle a song that Emmylou Harris made classic. Emmylou was at Clyde's restaurant in Georgetown in the D.C. area when she first met and sang with Graham Parsons, who became her musical mentor and kind of her North Star. And after he died way too young, she and a guy named Bill Danoff wrote a song really in remembrance of Graham called Boulder to Birmingham. And so we put that on our CNO Canal album as well. If you're playing at home in the C position, you might want to put your capo at 4 instead of 5, as I just did. Okay.

0: Peace. Great song there from Peter Cooper and Eric Brace. Tom Utes playing bass, and the next show
1: playing guitar.
0: Hidden
1: from you. Sometimes he hits bass notes though.
0: You know, you are completely hidden.
1: He can play the bass.
0: I thought it's funny because I can't see. All I see is I should have stood up.
1: Well, you know, folks on the radio can't see either.
0: No.
1: So, well, I mean, they can see, but they can't see us. A lot of them can see.
0: Many can. I need to turn over here to see Chad Elliott and Chris Mulholland are the next show at Harmony. Oh, no, I'm going backwards, aren't I? I'm looking at Pat. It doesn't look like I know there's more scheduled. I'm going backwards on his schedule, but
2: Harmony in the House.
0: We did link to Harmony in the House to their Facebook page, and I'll find my
2: schedule. Hey, speaking of links, let's tell people where they can find all this music we're talking about.
0: Red Beat
2: Records. Yeah, my wife and I started that label 10 years ago, and it's Red Beat, B-E-E-T.
1: The beat you can eat.
2: That's right, not the Beatles beat. Redbeatrecords.com, and we're out of East Nashville, and all of our music is on there, and there's links aplenty.
0: Yes, and that we have linked to.
2: Oh, thank you.
0: Including the latest album, CNO Canal, and I like the CNO Canal. It fits into a lot of songs. There's a lot of songs that mention the CNO. I can think of a few.
2: It's such an evocative place, and anybody who has lived in Washington or lives there now, it's a place you want to go to just kind of forget everything else, especially all the madness that does go on that Peter referred to earlier that has nothing to do with music. CNO Canal looks now like it did 200 years ago.
1: How would you know?
2: Well, I was there.
1: Oh, okay.
2: I told you I was older than you.
1: Okay.
2: Speaking of old, we should do the song. We should do a song. Peter and Tom have been working with 90-year-old?
1: He's going to turn 91 on May 23rd, I believe.
2: Wow. Mac Wiseman, a Country Music Hall of Famer who is from Southwest Virginia.
1: Crimora, Virginia. Yes. Tom and I have been going over to Mac's house, and we've been having him tell stories, and I'll have a laptop, and Tom has his guitar on, and eventually the stories begin to rhyme, and we're going to hopefully put an album out with different folks singing these stories. Put together, there are 10 songs that tell the story of Mac Wiseman's remarkable life, a kind of life that'll never be lived again. So this song isn't on record anywhere yet, but if you're listening out there and have any kind of granting organization, look us
3: give
1: up.
3: Give a call.
0: Yeah, and if you don't know who Mac Wiseman is, Google
1: Voice with the Heart.
0: Google him and take a look at Mac Wiseman. Just a big-hearted, talented guy. I haven't seen him in years.
1: And he's just a wonderful guy, and he really has lived the kind of life that nobody'll live again. He talks about having one pair of shoes for the whole year, and how he'd run the cows out into the fall, be barefoot till after the frost, and run the cows out, and then stand where they were laying for warmth for his feet, and he'd say, "Oh, Pete, my feet would be just as red as a gobbler's snout." And it's an incredible life. And this song was written from his perspective. Now, looking back on that, he's recorded so many albums. He's been recording since 1946. I believe the longest stretch of active recording of anybody alive on this planet. And this song touches on some of that, and it's called I Sang the Song. Tom's going to sing it.

hide. I wouldn't care to truth be told. Once a man, twice a child, but I've got a hand to hold.

0: That song makes me want to pull out a bunch of Mac Wiseman records.
1: You should.
0: Yeah.
1: You should.
0: It's,
2: I thought you were going to say make you want to pull out your Martin Tupelo 18 and play some hillbilly songs.
0: I did pull out the schedule. I knew it was there, and I've revised our website. I just want to be sure you know what's going on at Harmony in the House as you listen. Steve Katz from Blood, Sweat, and Tears in the Blues Project is going to be there on May 20th. June 11th, there's a Saturday Spring Fest that's taking place in Harmony, and Jackie Blunt and BJ Fleming will be there. The Carpenter Ants from West Virginia will be there in July. The Allegheny Drifters, Todd Burge, the Carpenter Ants, and the others also on Saturday, that'll be the 15th

0: And apparently I said that. And,
1: excellent.
0: This is, you know, we're not all young like him.
1: Let's hope you keep it going another 100 years.
0: We probably, gosh, we've got about 6 minutes of radio time left, okay. Which is one or two songs. It's probably, yeah.
2: Okay.
0: What would you like to do?
2: Well, let's do a song that I wrote that's kind of about baseball, but my songs that are about baseball aren't really about baseball. My songs that aren't about baseball probably really are. Ah,
1: that sounds like a metaphor for something.
2: Yeah, how about that?
3: Think about this.
0: Or an alligator, or what are they? allegory, that's what it is.
2: It's really a song about disappointment, I guess. It's called Opening Day. It's the saddest song I got about hope.

epitaph. Give me opening day. I've been coming since before I remember.

guess my mother was the, my father was the first to teach me that my mother never understood that it is not fair, the deal ain't square, all you can do is just to try and make good. You know the players, they will always change, and mostly the uniforms stay the same. Put your picture in a pretty frame and pass the mustard and share the blame and pass the mustard. All's well that ends well, around here things don't end well. But we're tied for first with a whole summer left to play.

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1: You know, these guys are heading to Maine, I believe.

0: later this weekend. So the weather in Pennsylvania is maybe getting them in the mood for that. Although they are from Minnesota, so they might also be saying, why are you guys, well, the trees were blooming. It was really pretty. Just a what seems like a few days ago, but the cycles of weather are here. We'll talk a little bit about their travels. We'll preview a house concert that's taking place tonight that you can be a part of. It's in Mount Lebanon, and we'll give you details on how you can attend. But first, let's simply welcome with a song, Curtis and Loretta.
1: One, two, three, one, two, three, one, two, three, one.

0: Yes. You'll hear applause.
1: Don't you like dragonflies? But leaving Minnesota, you know, I mean, the weather only gets better no matter which direction you go. So, yeah, I don't care if you're going to Maine or Arizona.
2: Maybe
1: it gets
2: to go
1: better.
2: Up to Canada, it might be colder. I don't know.
1: It's almost time for dragonflies.
2: Yeah.
1: Yeah, the weather's getting there.
0: I was just reading about that song.
2: Yeah, that song. This new album we did is all about real people that they came through or are going through big challenges in their lives. And Marianne Peltier Rigney is actually a friend of mine that I've known for many, many years. And she lives in the little town I grew up in Stillwater, Minnesota. And she was always a really positive person. And I didn't realize how positive. And she was diagnosed with ovarian cancer in 2008. And she's still battling it to this day. She went into remission for a while, as you heard in the song, and then her husband left her. Every time I see her, I say, how can you be so positive? And she said, you know, if I wasn't, I would feel even worse.
1: You can spot her all the way across the room because she's just one of those people that just beam from their souls. And they do the world so much good. It's just she's so happy.
0: Yeah.
1: Ah, she's inspiring to us.
2: It's an inspiration. Like all the people in this album, they're all like great inspiration to me. I have a lot. I have a lot to aspire to.
0: Yeah, the album, it's called When There's Good to Be Done.
2: That's right.
0: And it's a fitting name, given what you're talking about. Well, Curtis and Loretta, we were trying to do the math, and we could probably find it.
1: She's not my daughter.
0: Oh, no, not that way. Not that kind of math.
2: You should tell people in Radioland. He has a white beard, so some people think he's my dad, but yeah, we're married to each other.
1: For years, people thought, oh, it's so nice to see a father-daughter band. Anyway.
2: We're married to each other.
0: But I was going to say, if they're going to get that wrong, it's probably right to think you're dad.
1: Yes.
0: And
1: if it makes Loretta happy, it's good for me.
0: Instead of the other way.
2: I'm older than him. I'm a year and a half older than him.
1: Wow.
2: I shouldn't admit that on the air.
1: Yeah. Well,
0: that's okay.
2: But were you trying to figure out when we were here last?
0: When you were last here.
2: Yes. We were in Pittsburgh. We did a house concert 2004 with Annie and Kurt. So I think we did the radio show then also.
0: Wow. It's been
2: a long time.
1: You know, she helped take care of her mom for like 9 years.
2: Well,
1: she just needed part-time care. And so we only did like 2-week trips instead of like 2-month trips.
2: We weren't going really, really far. Yeah. So.
0: And it looks like you're traveling a lot now.
2: My mom passed away. It's bittersweet, but she passed away in 2014. So we've been on the road a lot more.
0: Yeah, well, it's, you know, and Ricky and I went through the same thing
2: with parents.
0: Her parents and then with my parents. You change your habits a little bit as a result.
2: And I was very happy to do it. I would never have done it any other way. I'm very happy I did.
0: Yeah, same here. Curtis and Loretta tonight will be at a house concert, 8 o'clock, at the home of Kurt and Annie. There'll be two Curtises, so you'll need to have name tags or something, but not just with your first names. If you would like, you need to make a reservation, and just because of the nature of a house concert, but just write to amtrimble@earthlink.net or 412-343-0498. House concerts are just nice, intimate ways. Think about it as a party with people that you don't always know everybody at a party anyway, except you sit and instead of watching TV or the big game, you watch and listen to music. What a concept. And it happens to be music made by live, breathing, thinking people. And you're getting a sample of that right now. So don't be shy if you want to
1: If our songs appeal to you at all, I'm sure you're welcome.
0: And,
1: play more?
0: Absolutely. What would you like
1: now,
0: to do next?
1: Now, you know, we are folk musicians, if you haven't noticed from that first song. And by the end of the show, you'll notice it for sure. But, you know, I mean, people in life have a tendency to set goals. Some people want, like, mansions or $1 million. I've heard of people who want more than that. Or big boats or really expensive cars. But being folk musicians, we set our goals very high. We have to get you to sing along on at least one song in a concert. So we want you to sing along on this one.
2: This is the sing-along. If you're at home or in your car, wherever, you can still sing along.
1: If you sing along on this, you'll feel better. It's almost like a free medical procedure. So.
0: If you've been pulled over right now, and you're maybe you've been pulled over, you know, and you're waiting on the side of the road while your license plate is being run, you can be singing.
2: You could sing,
0: You could sing.
1: Though, I have to say, and I expect you to be doing this, singing along as you're driving along out there. And kids, get your parents to do this for us, okay? We're going to teach you the words. you have to memorize them, but I think you can do it. But you might want to face forward as you sing along driving with this one. Okay, well, teacher, here's your part.
2: Here's your part, and then we'll all practice, okay? One, two, three, four. Na na na na na na na na na na na na.
1: You might want to face forward while you're singing along. In
2: people
1: the car.
2: Might get the wrong.
1: They might
2: idea.
1: Get the wrong impression.
0: I'll bet there's hand motions with this part too, or there could be like.
2: Yeah, there's like little. Yeah. You put your hands up, like and.
0: Thumb to your nose, or hands, thumbs in your ears.
1: Yeah. Yes, and so we dedicate this to all of you attorneys out there. This is
2: because.
1: Called "Somebody I Could Sue."
2: Yeah, I think they got it. I don't think we have to practice. You got out there, Radio Land. Na na na na na. Okay, here we go. One, two, three, four.

0: Curtis and Loretta.
1: Thank you.
0: That's going
1: to
0: be a...
1: I always feel so much better after singing.
0: That's an earworm. People are
2: going to
0: be singing that all day.
2: I'll
1: get my guitar out.
2: The large, very big Celtic harp that I've been carrying for 28 years, and she's been playing it for 28 years. So, and Loretta will get her guitar out. And, yeah, we just did this new recording, and it was kind of neat. It all happened in a year, and it all went from interviews with people all the way to songs in the course of a year and being recorded, and now we're starting to perform them. And we're going to do the title cut.
1: Yeah, I have to say that last one wasn't on the new CD.
2: Yeah, it was.
1: That was from a different CD. But this next one is from the new CD.
2: Yeah, and these were all interviews with these amazing people that went through hardships or just intense
1: challenges,
2: but came out to be much stronger and happier and, you know, just better people because of it. And they're all extraordinary. And the whole gist of this album is if you start looking around, you find out you're just surrounded by these people, you know. You're always looking at bad news on the TV, but really you're surrounded by just amazing, powerful, heroic people if you just, you know, talk and you'll find that out. And this lady, you know, we're from Minnesota, so we're nice. I don't know if you know
1: that. You heard of Minnesota Nice?
2: It's kind of, you have to get a license.
1: True to a
2: degree.
1: There,
2: you're Minnesota Nice.
0: I think it's true.
1: It's true to a degree.
2: Yeah.
1: But this lady's actually from Florida. And
2: she's nice, too.
1: I was actually watching the news in Minneapolis one night, the 10 o'clock news, and there was a story about this woman that was going to fly up and donate her kidney to this little girl. This lady was from Florida.
2: And it was a spontaneous. She was just sitting on the internet one night, and she saw this little girl.
1: On Facebook.
2: And she decided right then, oh, I would donate a kidney
1: to
2: this little girl.
1: She decided to get tested, and so she had gone through 6 months of testing, and she ended up doing it, and so I got a hold of her. This actually was a grant that I got from the Minnesota State Arts Board to do this whole project, and when I got the grant, I got on Facebook, that's how I got a hold of her, and I said, you know, we're coming through Florida, we're going to do this tour, could we just come and interview you? And she said, yeah, she was just so sweet, and I ended up writing this song about her.
2: And the little girl is doing well. You know, she had been on dialysis since she was like
1: 7 weeks old, and she was 2 years old at the time. Now she's 3, and she's doing really well.
0: Wow.
1: So, I mean, she saved her life. And I was like, I said, you know, I give blood once in a while, but a kidney? I don't know. I don't think I'm that nice. So should we go for it?
0: Yeah, I'm just thinking the concept of the album is terrific. We'll talk more about that after hearing this.
1: Should we go ahead and do this one?
0: Yeah, here's Saga.
1: Yeah, this is the title cut, and it's called When There's Good to Be Done. She said that. I said, how can you do this? And she said, well, when there's good to be done, you got to do it. So that's the title. 1, 2, 3, 4. 1, 2, 3, 4.

0: What an amazing song.
1: She's an amazing woman. Christy Hart Harding is
2: really
1: her name.
2: Really a neat lady. Yeah, we made some real amazing friends.
1: And we're friends with a lot of these people now. Yeah. I don't know, I feel so honored and so inspired. It's like I got a lot of work to do to get to the level of these people.
2: Yeah. Yeah, yeah, she wrote a song about me right at the same time, and I didn't make the album.
1: It was more of a love song that I wrote you.
0: I'd argue that amplifying all these stories is very important. It's a very important thing to do because I think I was thinking the therapeutic value of these songs for somebody who is going through hard times to hear stories of other folks, but also for folks to consider, you know, being more helpful or getting more engaged. Not that you wouldn't already consider that, but sometimes it's just nice to be exposed to people modeling those kinds of behavior. You like to be in the midst of people like that, and here's a way to be in the midst of people like that. You've got probably a dozen examples.
1: They're all different examples, people from all different walks of life, people who did amazing things, and they didn't all help other people, but they got through these amazing situations on their own, and that in itself inspires people to get through maybe a similar situation.
0: So much of the work we do in oral history here, we try to get at those same stories. But there's something very special to take the bones of those stories and to create songs around them. That takes a lot of talent. How do you write? Do you do that together?
1: No, I wrote all these songs on the new album.
2: Well, I changed a few words after she wrote the songs.
1: He had some good suggestions. We arranged them together.
0: Yeah. You know what I caught?
2: These are her songs this time. Yeah.
0: I caught online page. Was that ever Facebook page?
1: It was Facebook. And, you know, I worked with a couple other people, too, that some other songwriters. And I was going to use Facebook. And this this guy I talked to in Minneapolis said, don't use Facebook because, you know, younger people don't even do Facebook. Now they're doing Snapchat or I don't know what they're doing, something else. And I said, you know, in a few years, people won't know what Facebook is, so it's going to really date the song. And that's why I changed it. But it was Facebook.
0: I guess it stood out as I was listening, but I was thinking to myself, that was a good choice. I wonder if that was an edit. You know, I was
1: originally it was Facebook, and now so
2: I have absolutely no idea what you two.
1: He
2: are
1: doesn't
2: talking
1: even get
2: about.
1: On Facebook.
0: No.
2: I have never sent an email.
1: So it's for people that like you that don't know what Facebook is. But you know,
2: I looked
1: online
2: in the mirror
1: is.
2: And said, "Facebook is not for me."
0: I want to ask about the instrument you're playing, Curtis, because the last song really gave an example of its sound. It's dobro-like in sound.
2: This is a triplate. It has three cones. Dobros have one cone, and this has three cones. So this is a national triplate. This is actually – usually they're metal. I'm going to get out a metal ukulele later if we have time that has one cone. But, you know, normally they're made out of metal. This one's a wooden one. This one's actually – they were in business in the 20s up to World War II. And then they started up again about 15 years ago in California, almost in the same spot with some of the original tools. But this is kind of a wooden prototype. It sounds – they're powerful because of the cones. You know?
0: Yeah.
2: And so this wooden one sounds better with the harp. So.
0: And that's one relatively new from the last 20 years or so.
2: Yeah, maybe 5 or 6 years old. It was a prototype that they made to try a wooden triplate.
0: Yeah, it's gorgeous.
2: Actually, National and Dobros, they were the same brothers. They made both of those back in the 30s.
0: I didn't know that. I know that, you know, they're different brands these days.
2: Yeah, the brothers had a little disagreement about how many cones and how it should be done. They split up, but then they in the 30s, but they got back together. They were the loudest thing around in the 1930s.
0: Yeah.
2: And most of them were made of metal. World War II started. They quit making them because you know, the metal was
1: metal
2: such
1: shortage.
2: A premium. You know, they actually geared up and made small airplane parts. And then, this is a nutshell history, and then after World War II, the electric guitar came out, and it kind of stole their – we're the loudest thing.
0: There's just all these things running through my head from, well, we're going to have to carve up the dobro market between the two of us and, you know, figuring out how to do that. And then I'm just – you know, we'll be back to Dragnet in just a moment.
2: Yeah.
0: Attention. Dobros are in short supply because we're using the Dobro factories to make airplane vaults, you know.
2: And
1: I don't think it made the national
2: news. They
1: were
2: Czech brothers, and Dobro means great, fantastic in Czech. So, yeah.
0: Curtis and Loretta are here. They're from Minnesota, and they are just a delight to have here. There's a house concert tonight. I just posted on Facebook how you can get to their website and also how you can email Annie for information about tonight's house concert. They are conferring as to the next song to do. The house concert's in Mount Lebanon at 8, and it's A.M. Trimble at earthlink.net. It's fun to watch them confer like a good husband and wife would do, taking a vote. And then...
1: Chris is grabbing his banjo.
0: Ah.
1: Now that we talked all about the resonator.
0: I see a banjo. And I think I see a harmonica coming.
1: Yeah. Like I said, all these songs are about all different situations, all different... people from all different walks of life, and this song is actually about a couple that we know. These musicians, they have a band called Singleton Street in the Twin Cities in Minneapolis-St. Paul area.
2: We met them when they were teenagers.
1: They're like teenagers. Aww. Playing at the Renaissance
2: Festival.
1: And now
2: they're fabulous musicians. Yeah.
1: Yeah, and they have three children, and.
2: And we had known this, but we never thought much about it, and then Loretta found out.
1: Well, their two oldest children are autistic, severely autistic. They don't speak at all. They're on the autism spectrum, I learned to say. They're on the spectrum. And their youngest child is not. And all three kids get along really great. And I thought, man, what a difficult thing to deal with. But, you know, when I see that couple, I never see any resentment or any they never roll their eyes
2: happy.
1: Or anything. They're just
2: so
1: happy. I spent some time with them. I went to the zoo with the kids and McDonald's and some places. And they're just like they just do it with such love.
2: Two of the kids don't even speak, but the whole family communicates.
1: They can all communicate. I'm like, how do you communicate? And so I saw how, and you'll see in this song how they communicate and how they just love these kids. And it's just we don't have kids at all, so I can't imagine dealing with any kids of any kind. But it's amazing what they've done with these kids. So it's called What Each One Needs.

0: Curtis and Loretta. There's so much I want to say that doesn't need to be said. Your voice is beautiful. You're singing together beautifully.
1: Thank you.
0: And these songs are just incredible.
1: Thank you.
0: When was the CD released?
1: Actually, in November of 2015, we did our CD release concerts in Minnesota.
0: I just see so many avenues of distribution. These songs are so inspirational. I know of a lot of people who would really appreciate the song you just heard. Played. How did the family react to that song?
1: Well, you know, they actually, they're musicians, the mom and dad, so they played on the CD. They're on CD.
2: You know, we've known them since they were young. They played Penny Whistle and Mandolin on the song.
1: On the recording. And at the CD release concert. And when I get the idea, I call them up, you know, before I even started on it. I called contacted each person for their songs and said, you know, may I write a song about you? So I did a long interview with them and spent time with the kids and taped the interview. And they said they had some reservations. They said, you know, we don't want it to be like a really sad song. Like they said, we hate that when people say people on the spectrum, like the light has gone out of their eyes. He said, it's not like that in our family. We don't want anything like that. And I said, I'll tell you what, well, I'll write the song. And if it's like it's not, you know, what you like or doesn't, if it's not right, then we'll just trash it, start over, or not do it at all.
2: And we did that with every person on this album.
1: We didn't trash them.
2: We brought the songs back to them and played them for them to see what they thought.
0: And we trashed every person.
2: Fortunately, they all liked them because it was a lot of work getting the song.
1: Yeah, with them, actually.
2: A few dates were different or whatever.
1: Yeah, things had a little correction. But theirs, they really liked. We taped it in our living room, my little Zoom tape digital recorder, and I sent them the MP3 of it. And they emailed me back, and they said, it's perfect. It's exactly what we want, exactly how we feel.
0: The only album that comes to mind, and it's very different, but Hazel and Alice had a song, I think, called Hard Songs for Hard Hit People.
1: I'll have to check that out.
0: But I don't know if the songs were necessarily non-fictional. But I'm trying to think about, because again, just I'm blown away by the whole therapeutic nature and of these
1: cool
0: true stories.
1: Well, and we found out April 2nd was World Autism Awareness Day. So Wisconsin Public Radio played it on their show that day. I know. Maybe other radio stations. I don't know, but they did for sure.
0: Oh, that's fantastic.
2: Well, you know, I mean, we're surrounded by these people, just like the ones in the song, you know, every day, everywhere.
1: That was, one of my ideas.
2: Just
1: Before we started, I thought, you know, because some of these people, like the one person I knew for years before, I knew he'd been in World War II and had all these amazing things happen to them. And just so if you need to really start talking to each other, to our neighbors, to our friends, and all these amazing stories will come out.
0: Yeah, it's amazing what happens in the non-point-and-click world if you just actually talk.
1: I know. If we look up from our computers
0: or listen to people, phones.
1: So
0: Curtis has got a harmonica on, and he's grabbing the banjo again.
1: I thought we'd do something that's not from this album.
2: Maybe you guys can sing. Yeah. Though I think there is a public service, an old-timey song, but I think there's a public service announcement we should give with, because, you know, I mean, on radio and, it, you know, in you know, certain situations, there's words you just shouldn't use, you know. And
1: Absolutely.
2: Boys and girls, I have to tell you that ain't a word. We're just using it for historic
1: purposes.
2: Reasons. Yes.
1: Yeah.
2: And I have a great big beard, and one time a lady asked me, she was like almost 100 years old, and she asked me if I had bugs in my beard. And I said no, and she was disappointed because she said I reminded her of her grandfather, who she thought was very good looking but did have bugs in his beard. So
1: back in the 1800s.
2: Yeah, because this lady was like 100. So I learned this. I kind of rewrote this old folk song for her.
1: You can help us sing on the chorus. I know you know this.
0: Na na na na na. No.
1: This is ain't no bugs on me.
0: Ah.
2: You know, we want you to sing along, but if you want to, you can just scratch along or
1: slap.
2: Yeah,
1: or slap
2: along.
0: You can say
2: mosquitoes.
0: Aren't any if you want to.
1: Yeah, it doesn't fit. Ain't just fits so well in this one.
2: Yep.

0: Curtis and Loretta, no bugs were harmed during the playing of that song. No real bugs.
1: Don't scratch.
0: We're harmed. again, you can, there's seats available at the House Concert tonight. And it's at 8 o'clock in Mount Lebanon. A.M. Trimble at earthlink.net is how you can reach Annie. Or phone 412-343-0498. A woman, oh, forgive me as I turn my head, Sandra. And I need to find, oh, here's how I can do it. I can actually, talking about looking at a screen. Somebody tweeted that they're enjoying your performance, and I wanted to mention that person by name. Sandra Zalown or Zalown? Zalown? I thought maybe it was just nice that she mentioned that she's enjoying the music.
2: Thank you, Sandra.
0: I think it's either Sandra or Sandra.
2: Thank you.
0: You've got your Minnesota. I've got my mom's Boston. So it's always Sandra, you know. And
1: yeah.
0: I've gotten the Loretta out of my system.
1: Loretta. Yeah, Loretta.
3: Loretta plays the hop.
1: Yeah, when we get to Maine, we'll be playing a hop. The first time they said that to me, I'm like,
3: your
1: what?
3: And just switch them.
0: Loretta, pull out your hop. Well, they'll be playing tonight. And also, if you go to curtisandloretta.com, you can get information about their recordings, where else they're going to be coming. They're heading to Maine after today. And then I seem to remember you're off to Illinois.
1: Yep. Then we're doing a show in the suburbs of Chicago and then down near Springfield, Illinois.
0: Oh, you are traveling a lot.
1: Yeah, we like it.
0: Now. So what's next? It looks like the ukulele has come
3: out. Thought we'd probably end up with this one. You know, I think that, you know, people that like work for major corporations and stuff, they seem like they get, I think they used to get like benefits, they get benefits, right? Like
0: I heard about that.
3: Health care, and you get like maybe a free car to drive or bonuses. We're folk musicians. I'm not sure about this, bonuses. But what we get really is just like being here today, all these folk places around the country are just, they're labors of love. And so we get to be like butterflies and come in here with, you know, these wonderful people and, you know, and Annie and Kurt, and it just, I think it keeps us young. And so it makes us positive people, I think, you know. So I'm going to play this ukulele song. And we've been auditioning songs the last few years for, we're very positive. We feel someday we're going to need a world anthem, you see.
0: Yeah.
3: I mean, everybody has a national anthem, and some are better than others. And, you know, everybody does it, which is wonderful. But this is our choice so far. So this is a little smile along.
1: Yeah, help us out. You know this.
3: The national steel ukulele. And Loretta, the world-renowned kazootinist, will join us. And Eganist Shikinist.
1: Studied many years.
3: Here is our world. Our, what are they calling all these people walking around talking these days? Our candidate for...
0: Oh, candidate.
3: For world anthem.
1: Is our nomination.
3: Our nomination.
0: That's one noun.
3: Yeah.

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1: Gem of Pittsburgh, Chatham Baroque, and the next peanut butter and jam session giving preschoolers a chance to learn about early instruments and music is coming up a week from today at Calvary Episcopal Church and Shadyside, 10 and 11:30 on November 4th. And we'll talk more about that show in a moment. But first, let's take a listen to the first of two selections from a trio we have today from Chatham Baroque, Scott Pauley, Andrew Fouts, and Patty Halverson.

0: There you have Chatham Baroque here at the Saturday Light Brigade. I want to turn to Patty first and just ask her a few questions about the instrument she was playing, which was a fascinating instrument. You might not have detected it listening, but it's a six-string. It looks like a cello. I don't know if it is a cello, but it had six strings and some really interesting sounds.
1: Yes, that it does look like a cello. You're absolutely right. It's a bass viol or viola da gamba. So the viola da gamba family is a different family from the violin family of which the cello is a member. And so you are right to observe six strings, and on the neck there are frets, so pieces of gut tied across. And the bow technique is different. So once you add up all of those differences between an instrument that looks like the cello and the cello, it's like, oh yeah, it is different.
0: So they're almost like cousins, I guess, and each has a lineage. Is there a six string analog to the violin or viola?
1: No, it's just this family that existed. It started out in the late 15th century, actually, as a bowed or plucked instrument that then somebody said, hey, let's try plucking that. Let's try bowing that.
0: Now, do you play cello also?
1: I don't, although gambists often play Baroque cello as well.
0: I was just curious what it's like to learn how to play that instrument if you're used to a different instrument.
1: Yeah, I was used to early winds, so I didn't have that issue.
0: So you did no transition problems. How did you get involved with music from this period?
1: I was fortunate because the town I grew up in had there was a college, and they had a collegium that specialized in primarily Renaissance music, so music of the 16th century. So when I was even in high school, instead of going to high school football games, I like to say I was wearing tights and a tunic and touring the Midwest.
0: And what town was this?
1: Pardon me?
0: What town was this?
1: This is like the 70s.
0: Oh, no, town.
1: What town? Excuse me.
0: That's okay. Time is good, too.
1: This was in Duluth, Minnesota.
0: Ah, interesting. Yeah. So that was your scene.
1: That
0: so
1: was
0: to speak.
1: My scene.
0: Other people were getting into oldies. You were getting into ancients.
1: Exactly.
0: And that's something that led to a lifelong love of this music.
1: It did. Yep. I pursued it in college and graduate school. So
0: that's the voice of Patty Halverson. Why don't we talk with Andrew next, who was playing, I think, a violin traditionally. Am I right?
2: Yes. Okay. It looks very much like a violin because it is a violin. And I call it a Baroque violin, mostly for the way that it's set up. Part of the early music movement that's transpired over the last half century or longer has been trying to understand how instruments were actually set up in certain configurations, like strings and the neck and
0: do you listen to recordings sometimes to try to figure that out, or is it well documented?
2: Well, mostly the instrument maker figures it out quite well, and on a very intrinsic, you know, master artisan level, and studies the original extant examples of how instruments were set up. And these are the same instruments often in the string family, the violin family, that are played in modern orchestras now. But their necks have been chopped off and a new one put on, and certain other different kinds of strings are used now as opposed to the strings that we use.
0: Yeah, that appears to have a shorter neck. Am I right?
2: That's correct. Yeah. And it's also a little bit wider. It's a little fatter, more for me to grip. And that's helpful because I don't use a chin rest or a shoulder rest either. And so my having a little bit more to grab onto and sort of crawl up and down the neck as it is suspended there, not cantilevered necessarily by my head.
0: I think that's what would make going to a concert really interesting because, multiple senses are going to be involved here. You're going to hear the music, but you're also going to look at these instruments, some of which look quite conventional. The two we've talked about so far look very more or less conventional, and some of which don't. So it's really a lot of fun. If you're just joining us, Chatham Baroque, we're talking about the peanut butter and jam series. going on, and the next concert is going to be November 4th, and there are two. And preschoolers on up, including parents, you know, you can run around, you can make some noise. It's meant to be a concert experience, a free-range concert experience at 10 and 11:30 on November 4th at Calvary Episcopal Church in Shadyside. And next, we're going to talk with Scott, who's got the big, large zither, guitar, combo, lute-like instrument that I don't know its name. I can barely describe it. We have a picture on Facebook if you want to take a look at it.
3: Right. So I'm playing what's called a theorbo. It's spelled T-H-E-O-R-B-O. And it's a member of the lute family, L-U-T-E family. And it's a string instrument that's plucked like a guitar is plucked. This happens to be about 6 feet long, and it has two sets of strings, one very long set of bass notes and a shorter set. So there are seven of each shorter set that's fretted just like on a guitar. So it's a bit like having a guitar and a bass together, if you think of, you know, bass guitar and regular guitar. And it was used in the 17th and 18th centuries, kind of like a harpsichord or organ would have been used to kind of accompany other instruments in the Baroque period, like you know, like the violin that we're playing with Andrew today. So we're kind of like the rhythm section of the, you know, of or the like a guitar bass in a jazz band kind of thing. You know, we have that function.
0: I'm smiling because I was just looking at your shirt, Scott, and you're kind of dressed to match your instrument today. And Scott has a shirt with horizontal stripes on it. And
3: right.
0: I'm sure that wasn't intentional.
3: It's a very horizontal instrument. Yeah. When I hold it. Yeah, it sticks very far out to my left, and it's unusual. You don't find it today, but it's got a very unusual sound that you don't find. You know, it's not quite like a guitar. It's not quite like a bass. It's not even quite like a lute. It's its own thing.
0: Yeah, it's fascinating. Now, I was thinking about the strings. There's 14 strings. I think there are 13 steps in a chromatic scale, I think. Are they tuned to that? That wouldn't be that simple,
3: I don't think. It's not quite that. Yeah, this is more of a – it's actually more like – I think if you think of it as a harp on the bottom, it's a scale of notes depending on what key you're in. So I've got just stepwise motion. So right now I've got a kind of a lowered sixth degree of the scale that's coming up for the next piece. So I retuned that from the last one. So I have an E. So I can tune like an E or an E flat or F sharp depending on what key I'm playing.

0: hear this trio and probably some other things. What's the theme for the concert that's coming up November 4th? Often there's a theme that helps tell kids and families what to look for.
1: There is. It's called Delicious Double Stop. So maybe Andrew can play a double stop for me. So a double stop is two notes together, and that's easy to do on bowed strings. So it just explores that concept, this show. And as you said, there's singing and chances for participation in other ways. It's not just sitting with your hands in your lap.
0: Well, we're going to hear one more song in a moment from Chatham Baruch, but this is our last chance to chat with Scott, Andrew, and Patty. Now, if you would like details, you can go to chathambaruch.org. The thing to really remember is, from my perspective at least, is you can go see real musicians in a great concert setting. And, of course, there's lots of opportunities to do that, but this is one where you can bring your kids, and they're going to be most welcome, and it's a nice, you know, it's scaled appropriately so kids and adults can enjoy it together, given the setting and given the timing. November 4th, the date, and 10 and 11:30 are the times. And if you can't make it for that show, there'll be others, and we'll talk about those throughout the months here at SLB. Anything else that we should mention about Chatham Baruch itself or about the Peanut Butter and Jam series?
2: Well, just that it's one of the favorite things that we do as part of our life here in Pittsburgh. And just to clarify, too, that it's in McClintock Hall, which is up the stairs and sort of bright, not in the sanctuary of Calvary. So there'll be signage and everything.
0: But that's good to know that it's there.
2: And a parking lot right outside the double doors and plenty of bathrooms.
0: Double doors for the double concert featuring double stops.
2: Exactly.
0: I like it.
2: Double your enjoyment.
0: Double your pleasure, double your fun. Well, we have double the music we've had so far with one more selection. What are you about to play?
2: We're about to play. Well, let me have Patty introduce this because
0: And tell us what you did play, too. We didn't talk.
1: Oh, we played a piece by Capsberger. So he's an Italian composer who worked in Italy, and he was a player of the theorbo, the instrument that Scott plays, called a piva.
0: Ah, and what's next?
1: Next, we're going to play a chaconne by Henry Purcell, and Scott on the theorbo will play a continuing bass line that repeats, and Andrew and I will be basically in canon. So I start off the canon, and Andrew follows with the exact same music two bars later.
0: You're the duo.
1: We are the duo.
0: Okay, once again, we have...
2: Making double stops all over between.
0: Count the double stops. Thanks to all three of you for being here. Once again, here is, as we get them all ready to go, and the flute has made its appearance. What is it? Oh, recorder. I'm sorry. Of course, as I see it now. Once again, Chatham Baruch.

0: Chatham Baroque. And again, you can get additional details on their work. And this coming Saturday's November 4th concert at chathambaroque.org.
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0: Here is Doc.

0: What a beautiful song to get started with from Doc. Tell me a little bit about the song.
1: Well, the song is called Without You. And for me, it was just that kind of realization where there's a difference between being like alone and feeling lonely. And I was like, what is that distinction? Because for me, like, I can spend all hours, even days, by myself and be fine and content. But I realized that it's that feeling of being without. And that word without for me is very particular. Like, it's a good word because, like, it doesn't, because, like, when you're alone, you just have yourself. But when you are without something, you are with the absence, mm-hmm. you know, in the same way that you're with food when food is with you when you are hungry. You know what I mean?
0: Mm-hmm.
1: So, like, whenever you feel lonely, it's like you feel like what should be there but isn't, you know? And so trying to, like, make sense of that and kind of capture that feeling and that, you know, kind of wonder about that.
0: When did you write that?
1: That was last year when I kind of first moved to Brooklyn. And I spent a lot of time near water and, you know, really anything from sea shanties to just, like, you know, anything nautical and whatnot. I just love, you know, stories about that. And I always had this first line of, when my ship sails in the night, will you find me? I didn't know what it was when I said it. It was just one of those things where you just say nonsense words to, like, a riff you've written. And it was like, huh, I like that. I don't know what it means, but I like it. And so, you know, spending a lot of time at the Domino Park, you know, in the East River, at night, especially seeing the reflections of the light, you know, it's beautiful, but you also get this sense of longing in the same way a lot of, like, sailors and whatnot would long for something and hope that when they arrive that they'll still be there.
0: Yeah, there's something very enchanting about a river and the renewal and flow and very inspirational. Where were you before Brooklyn? Where were you raised?
1: Well, I mean, I've been a lot of places, but I've mostly grown up in South Carolina, you know.
0: And whereabouts?
1: Greenville, South, not Charleston. Okay. not Charleston, not Myrtle Beach.
0: Yeah.
1: I actually grew up in the upstate, Greenville, South Carolina, you know, so.
0: Some mountains? And
1: oh, yeah, a little, nice. Yeah, very close to the Appalachia, you know. You know, when I tell people, you know, I'm a Brooklyn-based musician, and then I come in going, how y'all doing? It's just like, wait a minute.
0: So raised there. And
1: I was raised in South Carolina, yes. But I lived back and forth in New York for a few years. I actually, you know, this music project, Duck, sort of came about when I first moved back home from New York just to, like, deal with mental health stuff and, like, rethink where I wanted to go career-wise. And funny enough, that was, like, a month before COVID hit the United States. And what was supposed to be just maybe a month or two to, like, kind of get my stuff together and, like, get back to New York turned into this whole year and a half of me, in a good way, just kind of rediscovering and reanalyzing, like, who am I, what am, you know, and who am I as an artist, and what do I sound like? You know what I mean?
0: Yeah, very much. And that's I was curious about that. And then, so you had lived in New York City before, or was your arriving in Brooklyn during or shortly after, I guess during the pandemic, was that a new experience?
1: Yeah, I mean, I honestly needed to be home. I needed to, and honestly, the quarantine that happened was something I actually really needed because it gave me, like I said, that valuable alone time.
0: Yeah.
1: And you really get to know who you are and, like, be with yourself in a way that, like, you know, you can't be when you're around other people.
0: No, and also around just the framework of life that's kind of built up over time. And everybody has had to deal with this in one sense or another. You know, there are no more benchmarks. There are no more milestones to days anymore. Probably the best way, somebody once said to me, every day is Blur's Day. And it kind of hits, but
1: because it's all blur. Like, I mean, there was multiple times during the quarantine where, like, you know, you didn't know what day it was.
0: Sure.
1: Because why? Why would it matter? But you know, after a while, I got a job again, and, like, you know, built up my savings, and, you know, I was ready to leave. I was ready to go back to a more, I guess, exciting city, or at least a city where, you know, on your days off, there was places you could go. You know what I mean?
0: Yeah, and I was curious, and we'll get to another song in a minute, but it's interesting, at least based on that first song, genuine, gentle, a song of depth. And I'm trying to compare that to my perception, only as a visitor, not as right. having lived in Brooklyn, to the energy of New York City and Brooklyn, and it's an interesting juxtaposition. Do you find Brooklyn feeds you in a nice way for inspiration?
1: It does, in that it feeds a life, because, you know, I was at home in South Carolina, and funny enough, I moved back to New York because I have more friends there than in my hometown, just out of circumstances and whatnot. And so, you know, I would, on my days off, like, I would struggle to find anything to do. And when you don't have a life, you know, when you don't have, like, hobbies, if you don't have, like, a community, then you really have nothing to write about. Because, like, your own perspective can only take you so far.
0: Yeah, you're starved. I always kind of, if stuff is going to come out of you, there must be things going into you. And it's got to be more than books or movies. It has to be people. At least I've always felt that
1: way. And don't get me wrong. You know, there's been times where I'm one of the worst people to watch a movie with because I cannot sit down. And maybe that's something attributed to ADD or something. I don't know. But, like, there's just times where, like, a scene, especially if it's, like, get to a romantic part, like, I just get so, like, you know, it fills me with emotion where I just, like, I have to, like, walk around. I have to pause the movie and just, like, digest it, you know. I remember one time I was watching The Princess Bride one night, and it got to a point where somebody said the phrase, you know, someone was like, "Are you all right?" And they said, "You're alive. If you want, I could fly." And I just, for some reason, thought that was so beautiful. I had to, like, turn it off. I had to pick up my guitar and, like, play. Nothing finalized from that, but it was just, like, shows, like, how I just can't sit down.
0: That's, you know? It's good to understand that about yourself, seriously, right? To know and understand that. This person's name is Doc. The project is Doc. I'm so happy you're here in Pittsburgh to play today. Let's hear another song. What would you like to do next?
1: Well, this next song is a song I've recently written. It's probably where, again, just like that understanding of who I am. One of my friends I was talking to, because, like, I had this riff that I loved so much, but I had no clue what to write about. And we were having breakfast, and he was like, you know, he listened to the riff, and, you know, he and I agreed, like, what sort of the feel should be. But he was like, you know, you write a lot of whys. You write a lot of, like, explaining things and, like, the whys and, like, themes, but you don't really talk about what. Like, what are you? And whenever anybody asks me, who am I? What am I? Even when they talk about, like, Duck, you know, like, what is Duck? It's such a daunting, awful question. And it took me a little bit to realize sort of why that is. I mean, it's daunting for everybody. But for me particularly, it's daunting because for most of my life, and even now, I spend a lot of my time in my head, in my imagination. And like I said, I feel very comfortable by myself. And as a kid, I would just play in my imagination and be content. That, you know, you have an identity of who yourself in your head and by yourself, and then you have an identity where you're forced to be present. You're supposed, you know, forced to leave your mind and be present and recognize and actually look at you. You know, it's very recently where I've started actually trying to be present and actually be with my eyes instead of in my head. And, you know, because you miss so much life. You miss so much life when you are not there. And so for me, I realized there was a disconnect in my identity, because I realized I don't think I spend enough time with my eyes in my present to really get a gauge of who I am. And, you know, that sort of wrestling of both identity and how to, like, experience life itself kind of gave rise to this song. It's literally just called I.

0: What an incredible song that is. That's Doc. You're listening to the show that gets your weekend off to a good start, the Saturday Light Brigade Saturday mornings from SLB Radio Productions. That song blows me away. There's so much in that song that I'm not sure I should speak about it. It speaks entirely for itself. But what a master, just an incredibly well-crafted song. And there's so much.
1: Oh, shucks, you're making me blush.
0: No, it's there's that South Carolina. There's so much clarity in that song, and I don't know if you felt increasing clarity as you were writing it, but it really takes you on a journey of trying to understand who you are and who you are not, and as you said, the what makes you who you are or not, and it's just it's a brilliant expression of that, but also an honest expression of it. Have you recorded that song for folks that get a hold of?
1: I would very much like to. Right now, sadly, a lot of the songs we'll be performing today will not yet be accessible. But, I mean, of course, you can, I guess, return to this recording if you want to hear it again. But, this song in particular that I just played, I would like to release as a single. You know, I'd like to start working on it soon. Because for me, I think, you know, like I said, assuming I did a well enough job writing it, does a good enough job of explaining, like, both who I am as an artist, both musically and just as a writer.
0: And not that this is necessarily an end goal. I would call this a byproduct of the song, is that I think many people will find themselves somewhere in that song. And I don't suspect you wrote it for that reason at all, but I do think as a byproduct people are going to find themselves in that song.
1: I mean, I hope so. I mean, especially when I write in the second, like the second chorus is definitely, you know, telling of who I am, especially, you know, in regards to a grown man walking in circles talking to someone when there's no one around.
0: Mm-hmm.
1: I don't know. It's just the way that I think. There's some people, you know, when you watch a movie and when it shows somebody thinking, they have like a voiceover with like a lot of reverb being like, man, I'm really hungry. Apparently, what I found out, a lot of people actually think like that. Like they actually have that voice in their head. I don't. Whenever I'm hungry, there's not like a voice in my head that goes, man, I sure would like a burger. It's like the abstract thought of I would like a burger. You know what I mean? Where it's like both abstract hunger, asking myself like, what do I want? Abstract feeling of maybe burger, you know?
0: That's really...
1: And so a lot of times whenever I'm dealing with a lot of like big issues or like I'm affected emotionally, I kind of go to my imagination, but I have to speak out loud, you know, in a way. Actually, I have to talk to myself where I actually have to hear my own words because I can't hear the words in my head.
0: Interesting. So you might have a feeling in your head or something you want to express.
1: Yeah.
0: And this happens to me. We'll see if that's if this is what I think you're explaining is there are times if I'm writing that I wish I could just – I just happened to bring up a keyboard so that Doc could see it – that I wish I could just take the palm of my hand or even my forehead and go flap and the words would be on the screen and people would know what I was thinking because it's quite clear what I'm thinking, but it's not in any language or – there's no means to port it over to somebody else other than – the trouble of taking time to put it into words.
1: Yeah.
0: Is that kind of...
1: It sort of is, but like for me, it very much is just how I process literally everything. I will literally talk, I like have a discussion with someone in my head, but speaking my part out loud. The problem is that I'll get so wrapped up in it, I am not present enough to realize I'm literally pacing around like a crazy person, and people, and I'll be, it won't just be in my room, I'll be in the yard, and like people will just see some grown man talking to himself, and it's just like, is he okay? It's like, and so, I mean, there was one time, funny enough, where I was at my grandmother's house, and it was like, I was in her front yard, and it was dark at night, and like, you know, I was just wanting to look at the stars and write, and I sort of got into that same space where I was like walking around, talking, and a police car showed up.
0: Oh my goodness.
1: And they were just like, hi, do you live here? We had reports of just like, you know, suspicious activity and whatnot. And so, you know, sadly that part of who I am has gotten me in trouble. But, you know, that's where that line sort of came from. I imagine like a neighbor looking out their window going, there is a grown man out there talking to nobody. Like, can y'all check up on him?
0: Interesting.
1: Ironically enough, that crazy person walking around might actually be the summation of who I am outside of just playing guitar. Like, you know, people ask, like, who are you when you're not playing music? Who are you when no one's around? It's like, well, that's me. That crazy person, that is me.
0: Doc is who you're listening to right now, who is in from Brooklyn. Have you been to Pittsburgh before?
1: I did. 2 years ago, I came in to – I used to do musical theater and whatnot, and I came in specifically to do an audition for a local production of Once, where it's like people playing guitar at the same time while they sing and act and all that.
0: Yeah.
1: I forgot what the company was, but I remember coming to Pittsburgh – and like being so charmed with the place and like really liking everything around. And I did the audition, and part of me was like, I really hope I don't get a callback, because I kind of just want to, because I know if I, because the way callbacks work for a lot of places, you go back the night of. Mm. You know, you perform in the morning, like, cool, come back in the evening. And it's like, I kind of don't want to.
0: You want to just spend time.
1: Yeah, I just wanted to like explore this place. It was like one of the first times really where like I remember hearing the song Into the Mystic by Van Morrison, you know, every now and again, like on the radio and whatnot. But then, like, it was like a foggy evening. I was walking across one of the bridges, and there was just something like a quiet beauty to it where it's like, wait a minute, it feels like this song I've heard. And I finally listened to it for the first time in Pittsburgh, looking out across the rivers and the bridge and the fog, and sort of that beautiful, like, mix that Pittsburgh has of both, like, I mean, it's very much a city and it's very much industrial. But like a lot of places destroy the earth and like flatten it to make it room for it, where Pittsburgh literally is just like half nature, half city, and where it literally it juts from like this city right next to the water to this like mountain on the side.
0: That's a great description. Yeah, we poured a city in where it would fit. It's a pretty good scale to get around. Doc is here. We've linked to your Instagram site. Is that the best place to find you?
1: Yes, it is. It's at @duck_theband. Right now, that's the best place to get info on, like, you know, upcoming shows, upcoming releases. And, you know, tonight I'm doing a Instagram live show where
0: I'm doing
1: an intimate acoustic show. And I just kind of would like the good people on Instagram to take part in it and just kind of see something, you know, that makes room for a quiet, beautiful sound.
0: You may be able to see Duck walking around in circles on Instagram.
1: Maybe so.
0: That starts at 7:30?
1: It starts at 6 p.m. actually tonight on Instagram Live.
0: So that's nice and early, 6 Eastern. I want to ask you a question about your guitar, but why don't we have you play another song first?
1: Sure thing.
0: Because I want to be sure we don't shortchange music. And
1: of course,
0: it's not a complicated question. So.
1: Nah. And it is a nice story behind it, but this upcoming song is a song I wrote trying to understand that, like I said, I grew up in South Carolina. And there is, I don't want to say a love-hate relationship, because the love is definitely there. But it's not a hate. It's more of like it's a rub. It's a, you know, like a, because, you know, I grew up, and you grow up in the South, and especially when you grow up in like a very religious background, it sort of comes head to head with a lot of things. Like, especially like things came to light during like the Trump election and administration and whatnot, and you realize like, you know, there are certain lessons and beliefs that you have that you thought everyone else sort of did have, and, you know, you're shocked to realize, like, you're kind of by yourself. And, you know, there's, you know, and, you know, like I said, I've moved to New York, you know, I've left South Carolina, but there's only so much you can leave. And I didn't necessarily leave to escape something. It was more so to leave just to, like, you know, just be somewhere more exciting. But, you know, I just came to a realization that when you are raised in a certain background, that is who you are. That's, you can go to multiple places and you can live in multiple places and become many different people. But where you are born and how you were raised, that's you. And that will always be you. And you can't take that away. And, you know, growing up, I mean, even now, the music that makes me cry, like the only music really that makes me cry, is gospel music. And I have a lot of complicated, like, feelings of, you know, but I also have a lot of love. Because it's very easy if you just hate a place. You hear a lot of songs, like, it's funny because, like, pop punk and metal songs are like, I hate my hometown. And then country songs often are like, I love my hometown, I never want to leave it. This is sort of that nuanced, complicated song where it's like, yeah, I'm both ashamed and proud to be from here. It's a big part of my identity. Funny enough, when I'm in New York, my Southern accent is stronger. Because, like, I do not want to hide the fact that I'm from South Carolina. I will make it obnoxiously clear to you. You know, it's very, like I said, it's not a love-hate. It's a love-complicated relationship. This song's literally called South Carolina.

0: That's Doc. You are an incredible writer, and that song had some beautiful alliteration to it. Anytime you release these songs, I hope you'll publish the lyrics too, because they absolutely would bear repeated reading. And you know, I've been through South Carolina a little bit. I have been to the aforementioned Charleston, but I've also been to Columbia and places, you know, more towards the western part of the state. And, you know, what I was thinking about as you were playing that song is this is the state that has wonderful gala traditions and just amazing culture. And it also boasts the Strom Thurmond Health Center, which in some ways, you know, I suppose he lived forever.
1: Yeah, he was there quite a while.
0: But South Carolina is a complicated state. And I think you're right. No matter where you were reared, it leaves an imprint on you that's indelible and is always part of you. I asked about your guitar because it's unusual. There is a nice ringing sound, but it also, it almost sounds in some ways like a nylon string guitar. Tell me about it.
1: Well, this is probably the best guitar I'm ever going to put my hands on. And it was built by a friend of mine named Bill Green with his friend Don Williams. It was a collaboration where they were like people who loved making guitars and wanted to work on one together. And they built this one where, and there is a reason why it sort of has a nylon feel to it, because like the body is sort of a nylon shape. And so it allows that to sonically let notes ring out individually, where like there's just times where, you know, if I pick up an old Gibson or an old Martin and I play a cowboy chord, like that's a lot of notes in a chord and it just sounds fine. It sounds like enough. If, you know, I try to keep myself from playing big chords on this guitar because every single note is heard and it's just a lot. And so, which I'm going to completely ignore because one of the songs I'm about to play literally is just very strummy on all strings on this guitar. But it sounds good.
0: It's a great instrument, and it is unusual. I see a lot of guitars.
1: I fell in love with it the moment like I met my friend Bill. And, you know, I was like a teenager at that time, and I saw this guitar. And everything I played on it was like so beautiful. Like if I wanted an acoustic guitar, like my dream guitar would have been this guitar or like a guitar built very similarly. But it took me years to convince him to sell it to me. It took me years to, you know, because there was a time where, you know, it was 2019 and I was like looking for a new acoustic. And of course I was like, I have my eyes set on Martin, you know, whatnot. But like, boy, it would be so nice if like I just had a guitar like Bill made. And then one day he texted me literally on my birthday, and he was like, "I've decided to sell the guitar to you," you know. And I was like, "This is a wonderful birthday present." He was like, "It's your birthday," you know. And it's just like it was a wonderful. I guess it was just meant to be. Like, it's making gigging difficult because you can't replace it. You really can't. I guess at some point I am going to have to buy a bigger name brand guitar, like a Taylor or Martin, just to take on the road sometimes, just because if I were to lose this thing or anything happened, like, I don't know what I'm going to do with myself.
0: Mm-hmm. Yeah. And are they from South Carolina, the two
1: Bill makers?
0: Bill,
1: he currently lives in Kings Mountain, and Don lives somewhere up here, either Vermont or New Hampshire. I'm going to have to look at his Facebook again, because I became friends with him, actually. I, like, you know, found him on Facebook. He's like, "Hey, Bill sold me the guitar," you know. And a lot of his guitars, too, both of them, look very much like this. So if I do one day want to pony up the dollars to maybe clone this or have something similar but with, like, a different flavor, you know, I'm glad that, you know, I possibly have that avenue.
0: It's beautiful. By the way, you're listening to Doc. You can find him on Instagram at Doc-the-band. I think we may have time. We have about 8 minutes of radio time, which is maybe one or two. Love to get two in if we can. But we'll play it by ear, I guess.
1: All right. For safety, you know, there's this one song I really want y'all to hear. It's called You and I.

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Are we us or just you and I? Well, I ask you, how's your husband?

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Why else do we come up with these lies? We can't deny what we cannot discuss.

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1: Well, in just a moment, you're going to get a chance to learn about Beauty and the Beast, which opens today. Gemini Theater presents Beauty and the Beast. We have members of the cast here with us today. That's always a great way to learn about what's going to be presented. And I'm going to start with you. Can you introduce yourself and tell me, I guess, the role that you play in the play? Let's meet you first. What's your name?
2: My name's Lexi.
1: Lexi. And how old are you?
2: I'm 13.
1: And can you tell me what school you go to?
2: I go to Pittsburgh Kappa.
1: Excellent. And is there anybody you want to give a shout out to or say hello to?
2: I want to say hi to my brothers, Caden and Jacob, and my sister, Shaylee.
1: Excellent. And what is the part that you play in the play?
2: I play Lilac, the Enchanted Flower.
1: The Enchanted Flower, Lilac. And what does Lilac do without giving away anything?
2: Lilac's kind of like just this nice character who is in the garden, and she's purple.
1: Purple, like lilac. Is she nice? I mean, Lilac sounds like a nice character.
2: She's nice.
1: Excellent. Are you thinking of acting or musical theater as a career?
2: Possibly.
1: What's your major at Kappa?
2: I'm a literary arts major.
1: Ah, so you probably like to write, I'm sure. Excellent.
2: Yes.
1: Well, it's nice to meet you. And did I ask you about shout-outs?
2: Yeah.
1: Okay. Sometimes I forget. So let's meet who's on your right. Sitting next to the lilac is who?
3: Hi, I'm Sydney.
1: Hi. And where do you go to school?
3: I go to Pittsburgh Colfax.
1: Pittsburgh Colfax. Anybody to say hello to?
3: I'd like to say hi and thank you to my mom and sister who are watching and my grandparents.
1: Excellent. By the way, you can say hi back by texting us at 412-200-5975. 412-200-5975. Sydney, are you also in a vegetative state during this play? What do you do?
3: Actually, I am not. I am one of Belle's sisters. My name is Pandora.
1: Pandora. Is your costume... when I think of Pandora, I think of, you know, Pandora's box. Does that come into the play at all?
3: Mm-hmm.
1: No. You never know with Gemini Theater. There's always puns and all sorts of quirky things that happen. Do you know what you might like to do eventually in life?
3: I really love musical theater and everything, being a part of stuff like that, as well as science, so something
1: Excellent.
3: Involving both.
1: Great. What grade are you in now?
3: Eighth.
1: Well, it's nice to meet you, and let's see who is sitting next to you. We'll just pivot that microphone over, and what's your name?
4: Arwen.
1: And Arwen, where do you go to school?
4: I go to Kappa.
1: And what grade are you in?
4: 10th.
1: It's nice to see you again.
4: Yeah.
1: And what do you play?
4: I'm Belle's other sister, Drastatia.
1: Drastatia, as well as Pandora.
4: Mm-hmm.
1: And what's your character like?
4: Very mean to Belle.
1: Mean? Aww. Is it hard for you to play somebody so different than yourself?
4: No.
1: No. You're not mean in real life, are
4: I'm
1: you?
4: I'm not. It's quite fun, though.
1: Okay. How do you get your mean on? What do you do?
4: I pretend like I'm angry at Jen.
1: Do you want to say hello to anyone?
4: I'll say hi to my parents.
1: Excellent. Well, it's nice to meet you. Oh, did I ask you where you go to school?
4: You did.
1: I'm a little off today. This cold is getting... Tell me where again, though.
4: Kappa.
1: Kappa, got it. Whew. Man, I got to stay in the game here. 10th grade. All right, got it. What do you want to do when you're older?
4: I don't know yet.
1: What's your major at Kappa?
4: Writing.
1: Writing. Another writer. Well, it's nice to meet you. Now, next, I can't wait to hear what she plays. Your name? Whoop, hang on, Lily. I have to press that purple button. Lily, and how old are you?
5: I'm 12.
1: And can you tell me the role you play?
5: I'm Pilar. I'm a garden pillar.
1: Appropriately named Pilar the Pillar. And I mean, do you move?
3: Yeah, I can move. Sometimes in the play, I'm a horse. Beauty and the Beast, when they're having their little snow adventure.
1: Oh, so you get
3: horse.
1: To play.
3: Yeah.
1: You get your dually cast here. I see. You're also at Kappa, right?
3: Yeah, I'm at Kappa. I'm a musical theater major.
1: Excellent. And do you want to say hello to anybody?
3: I'd like to say hi to my friend Elena, my friend Lily, also my parents and my brother and sister.
1: What are their names?
3: My brother is Leo and my sister is Sylvia.
1: Excellent. And I'm glad they get a chance to hear you. And if you're wondering, Kappa is Pittsburgh Public School's Creative and Performing Arts High School. And actually, it's 6 through 12, so it's not just high school. We had a discussion about this yesterday. Sometimes people don't know what Kappa stands for. It's kind of nice to let folks know. Sitting here next to you is who?
5: Hi, I'm Carolyn.
1: Hi, Carolyn. Where do you go to school?
5: I go to Norwin Middle School.
1: Norwin Middle School. If you were wondering, Norwin Middle School is Norwin. No, I don't have to explain it like Kappa. And do you want to say hello to anybody?
5: I'll say hi to all my friends and my Nana because I know she's listening.
1: Excellent. And what's your role?
5: I play Frankie, who's also an enchanted flower.
1: Another enchanted flower. And there's always, you never know with Gemini plays, you get lots of enchanted things, lots of growing things. What is

0: I think I'm good.
1: Okay. She's good. Well, the person next to you is very eager to say hello. Here she is. Hi.
2: Hi, I'm Dia.
1: Hi, Dia. How are you?
2: I'm good.
1: And would you like to say hello to anybody who might be listening?
2: Yeah, I want to say hello to my parents and my two brothers.
1: What are their names?
2: Dominic and Dylan.
1: Those would be your brothers.
2: Yeah.
1: So you're all D's. How do you spell your name?
2: D-E-A.
1: Are your parents' first names both D?
2: My mom's, but not my dad's.
1: Not your dad's. He's the misfit, huh?
2: Yeah.
1: So we'll give him a nick. Well, Dad. That does
2: yeah,
1: it.
2: Yeah, that's
1: yeah,
2: what I call him.
1: So. Dad works. So all D's mm-hmm. in your family, which is kind of nice. Where do you go to school?
2: I go to South Fayette Intermediate School.
1: That's a big school, isn't it? In fact, one of our viola players was from South Fayette.
2: Really?
1: Just a few minutes ago. I don't have her name in front of me, but she went to South Fayette, and we'll figure out her name. I just don't happen to have it in front of me, but she played. Do you know what you want to be when you get older?
2: Definitely something in musical theater. I really enjoy doing that.
1: Yeah, everybody from Gemini, there's always a lot of people you can tell. Now, I have a... Well, what part do you play in the play?
2: I'm Rose. I'm an enchanted flower in the garden.
1: Would you... And you are a rose?
2: Yes, I am a rose.
1: And is that a good flower? Like a kind flower?
2: Yeah, she's nice. She's nice.
1: Do you have any thorns in your costume?
2: No. No, I do not.
1: No.
2: But the bush over top of me does.
1: Huh. Think. Now, a question. Are there boys in this play?
2: One. Not including him.
1: Not including the beast and the boy.
2: The dad. Not
1: okay, the dad.
2: So, he's a flower.
1: A flower. Yeah. Excellent. Well, let's meet. The beast is here, and then the beauty will say hello. Hello,
3: hey, how are you?
1: Beast. Good. Tell me about yourself.
3: My name is Randy. I'm older than everyone else, so you don't have to ask
1: yes,
3: my age.
1: Yes, I won't.
3: And I
1: where do you go to school?
3: Well, years ago when dinosaurs roamed the earth, no. Yeah, I've been with Gemini teaching there since last spring and touring with them, and I've been with Children's Theater for about 25 years now, and teaching, touring, and it's been a great experience. And playing Beast has been a lot of fun.
1: I'll bet. Children's yeah. Theater... is something that might not be understood by a lot of people. Can you, and I see our beauty is sort of yeah. nodding her head to that. It's still real professional theater.
3: It
1: and
3: is.
1: That's something people need to understand.
3: And they can see the joy that we see as performers, especially when you go into communities or seeing a child who have seen a show for the very first time, to see the joy in their eyes, you know, the expression in their face. And, you know, it's just a great experience as a performer, as an actor that I've been for 30 years almost, and I never get tired of it.
1: Where are you from originally?
3: Originally Chicago.
1: And
3: yeah, spent time in New York and then came to Pittsburgh.
1: And so. Did you come to Pittsburgh for Gemini? Or?
3: I came to Pittsburgh to get married, so mm-hmm. I was married here. And then I worked with other theater companies, own my own theater company, and then been with Gemini now for a while. So I keep pretty busy.
1: Great.
3: So it's nice.
1: Let's, did you want to add something? Oh, okay. Let's meet our beauty now, who is next to you. Hello, beauty.
4: Hello.
1: Tell me who you are.
4: My name is Jen, and I play Belle for Beauty and the Beast. I've been working with Gemini for almost 3 years now, and I'm part of their staff. I'm their education and outreach associate. So I'm in charge of bringing shows and field trips to schools in the Pittsburgh area and sometimes even outside the Pittsburgh area, which is really, really fun.
1: And it's got to be fun for you to be in a play.
4: Yes.
1: Are you from Pittsburgh originally yourself?
4: I am. I'm from Brookline.
1: From Brookline.
4: Yep.
1: Brookline girl made good.
4: Yes.
1: Where did you go to high school?
4: Seton LaSalle.
1: And can you sort of explain, most people know the story, I think, but are there any variations in the story?
4: Well, we have tried to deviate from the typical Disney version of Beauty and the Beast, and we have referred back to the original classic story of it, where there are sisters, and there's a Belle's father, and he is a wealthy merchant who loses his wealth. And he gets caught up with the beast, and the beast makes a deal with him saying, you have 3 days, because you stole a rose from me, you have 3 days to either come back to me or send one of your daughters in your place.
1: Oh, no.
4: Oh, yes.
1: That's there's a lot of tension.
4: Mm-hmm. Yes.
1: And let me say in advance, before you hear of this scene, that Gemini Theater

0: plays are suitable pretty much for everybody. You can bring a screamer with you, and it'll be okay. It really is okay. It's not necessarily, you know, encouraged, but no, it's a very open, it's a great first theater experience for young
1: and
0: children.
1: And there's so much interaction, too, yeah, with the kids, and we get them involved in the show, which is what we love to do. So,
0: yeah, and the show opens today, 1 and 3:30 every weekend. I'm trying to think the run.
2: Next 5 weekends.
0: Yeah, it ends February 8th, I think. So, you can go to GeminiTheater.org. We've linked to your page. So, what's going to happen in this scene that we're about to hear?
1: Well, what's going to happen is Belle has decided to sort of, in a sense, sacrifice herself and go see the Beast to help save her father. And the Beast has just told her that she has to stay with him forever. And, of course, she's upset about this, and the garden is trying to reassure her, like, look, things could be worse. So they're trying to cheer her up about the situation. So you're going to be hearing the song, It Could Be Worse.
0: It could be worse. And here comes the cast of Beauty and the Beast. Everybody feel ready. Here we go.

0: you're right. It could be worse. It could be worse. I could be the victim of an awful curse. My head could ache all day from princes climbing up my hair. I could have a wooden nose that grows way out to there. They could lock me in a dungeon and throw away the key. But I've got friends who love me just like family. I should count my blessings. I'm fortunate to be with special friends who love me just like family.
1: There you hear it, the cast, almost all the cast of Beauty and the Beast. There's another nice song, I'll bet. Did anybody forget to say anything that they wanted to say that they didn't get to say that they meant to say?
0: Just wanted to shout out to the Gemini Theater and everybody who is working hard to get the opening day ready, working hard at the theater right now, getting everything ready for us.
1: Yeah,
0: thanks, guys.
1: There has to be a lot.
0: We love you.
1: And come out today. There is heat in the theater, right?
0: Yes, a lot. So, a lot of heat. Don't worry. And don't worry, you kids. We'll keep you moving through the entire show. So,
1: so look for Gemini Theater. The play opens today at 1 and 3:30 and then runs every Saturday and Sunday through February 8th. Beauty and the Beast, GeminiTheater.org.

0: Well, thank you to Gemini Theater once again.
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0: We have 9 members of the group today, and you'll get a chance to meet them shortly. We're going to let them start off with a song. Here is Vocal Confluence.

0: vocal confluence that seems like something that was so easy to get taken care of, but a lot of rehearsal time and preparation takes place. And Brandon is here. It's Brandon Rauch. Do I have that correct? Was
1: Rauch.
0: I close? Rauch.
1: Yes, sir.
0: I was almost there. The true German CH there.
1: Absolutely.
0: At the end. Tell me a little bit about the group. Brandon's the director.
1: Sure. So Vocal Confluence, originally the Steel City Harmonizers, formed about 20 and a half years ago at this point. So we just went through a rebranding about a year and a half ago to Vocal Confluence, at which point we started adopting repertoire with a wider breadth. Our origins are in the barbershop style, as our last song, Feeling Fine, was. But now we've taken on more than just barbershop. We sing classical music such as Morton Lordson's Omnium Mysterium. We've got jazz such as a Blender's arrangement of Rudolph the Red-Nosed Reindeer, as well as just a wide breadth of other classical and contemporary pieces.
0: Yeah, there are a lot of men's choruses and women's choruses too, but I think of choruses that are... nationally that are doing genres of various types as you are. So it's great to have somebody in Pittsburgh doing that.
1: Absolutely. And that's one thing that we pride ourselves on, is being a group that is focused not only on excellence in our own style of barbershop, but making sure that we are always striving to be better musicians across the gamut of different genres of singing.
0: Now, one of the things that always amazes me about every barbershop chorus I've ever seen, pretty much, is just the range of ages and people and walks of life. And why don't we just meet everybody before we do the next song? I'll ask you to just, if you want to say what you do for a living, feel free. But if you could just tell us a little bit about yourself, we'll go right ahead. Anything else you'd like to point out?
1: I guess just for the summary of what you just asked for, my name is Brandon Rauch. I'm born and raised in Bethel Park, now live in Dormont. 26 years old, graduated from Washington and Jefferson College with degrees in German and music, and nowadays I'm an accountant.
0: Ah, excellent. Thank you.
2: My name is Joe Novelli. I'm probably the oldest member here today. I'm at retirement age, but I'm still working. I work for Phillips as a customer service rep, and I live in Wilkins Township.
0: What street in Wilkins?
2: Ridgecrest Drive.
0: If you mind my asking, I'm sorry. If you're from Churchill or Wilkins, because I grew up there, I will almost always ask you what street, and I probably really should save that for off the air, but Ridgecrest is big enough that Stephendale was my street.
2: Oh, okay,
0: so.
2: Yeah.
0: Let's meet who's next to you.
3: My name is Josh Gongaware. I'm 27 years old. I'm originally from North Huntingdon, Pennsylvania, but I now live in Dormont. Professionally, I work in market research for PNC.
0: Excellent. I think it's great to hear the range of jobs for, and that's up to you if you want to disclose that. We want to ask everybody their streets.
4: Hi, my name is Brian Wasser. I live in Highland Park. I've been singing with this group now for about 12 years, and for my day job, I'm an accountant with one of the big commercial real estate firms downtown.
5: I'm Ryan Aceta. I moved to Pittsburgh just about 3 years ago, and I've been singing with this group ever since. I live out in Robinson. My wife, Katie, is also a barbershopper. In fact, I was listening to her on the air here about a year ago when her chorus was in here.
0: Did you have a chorus back? Where did you move from?
5: From the Midwest. I was living out in Illinois before I came out here. And so I sang with the Second City Chorus in Rockford, Illinois before I moved out here.
0: Okay, so it's got to be nice to find a chorus when you move to a new location.
5: Oh, it's great. It's like jumping in and getting, 25 brand new friends right away. It's perfect.
0: Great. Nice to meet you.
6: Hi, I'm Kevin Vandermeer. I live in Irwin, Pennsylvania. And I've been singing with the group about 3 years as well. And I work at UPMC as a software engineer.
7: Hi, I'm Doug Deckert. I've been with the group for 3 years as well, also from Illinois, a transplant to Observatory Hill here for over a dozen years now. And I enjoy participating with the Observatory Hill Incorporated board up there, putting on the events that keep our community thriving and alive.
0: Lots of great things happening. It's all one north side.
7: Yes.
8: I'm Brad Babiak. I will be 26 next month. I'm originally from southwestern New York, Olean area. Moved here about, this is going on my third year. Yeah. That's all I got.
0: That's great. Nice to meet you and welcome.
9: I'm Rich Stevens. I've been singing barbershop for 20 years with this group for 9. I'm 53. I'm a mechanical engineer with Bechtel.
0: It's nice to meet all of you. I'm sorry to use you as a delivery service, but we'll get the mic back to Brandon for a moment. And there'll be more chances if anybody meant to say something they wanted to say and didn't get a chance to. You're listening to the Saturday Light Brigade. Our pleasure today to have Vocal Confluence. After their next song, we'll tell you about a chance you'll have to hear them in a beautiful setting in a concert that's coming up at the end of the month. Brandon, what would you like to sing next?
1: Our next song will be Blue Velvet, arranged by one of Pittsburgh's own.
0: Bobby Vinton.

0: Hard to believe 9 people together make us sound that big. Hello to Anne, who's listening today, who just wrote how much she's enjoying the beautiful harmonies in her words, such beautiful harmonies. Anne, thanks for checking in. My memory is there's 4 sections, am I right?
1: Yes, sir. There are 4 sections. You've got the lead part, who sings the melody line. You've got the bass part, which sings kind of the foundation of the chord, keeping everything.
0: So we have one. How many do we have in the leads today?
1: Today we've got 2 leads.
0: 2 leads.
1: In the bass section, we've got 2.5.
0: Who's the half? Okay.
1: Our buddy Doug just is in transition from bass to baritone.
0: Oh,
1: so
0: Doug,
1: he sings bass on a couple of the songs that we have
0: I remember my middle school, high school years, too. Just not.
1: Then you've got tenor, who sings the high harmonies. So there's 2 of us singing tenor today. And then you've got baritone, which sings all the weird notes that kind of fill out the chords. And there's 2.5 of those as well.
0: And my memory is when you listen, with the exception of the lead, if any, I'm not going to ask you to do this, but if any group were to just sing their part and their part alone, it would sound pretty weird, right?
1: Generally speaking, yeah. Especially the baritone part. If we had the baritone sing something all by themselves, you would not want to listen to that for very long.
0: Yeah, and it's true with a lot of music that takes different instruments to comprise it.
1: But sure thing.
0: It's amazing what can happen when you all come together. Now, you've got a concert coming up on March 31st.
1: Indeed, we do.
0: And it's going to be at Heinz Chapel in Oakland. And can you talk a little bit about that?
1: Sure thing. I'm actually going to pass the baton here to Josh Gongaware, our president.
2: Yeah, so we are performing, like you said, at Heinz Chapel, March 31st at 3 p.m. It is part of their concert series. They have concerts every Sunday, or most Sundays at least, during the school year at 3 o'clock, where they have various groups of different genres. And we were fortunate enough to be chosen to participate this year. We're super excited. We've had this on our calendar for 6 or 9 months or something like that, so it's been something we've been looking forward to for quite a while. It's a free show, no ticket required. You just show up and walk in. So everyone's more than welcome. We hope a lot of you out there will join us.
0: You can find Vocal Confluence online at simply vocalconfluence.org. We've linked to that site, too. We've also put a picture of the guys up on Facebook and have linked to their Facebook page. The sound inside of Heinz Chapel is going to be majestic. How many of you are there altogether typically? Or what's, because I'm sure some guys, not everybody can make it every time.
2: Absolutely.
0: When you have a group this big.
2: Yeah, it's the difficulty with the all-volunteer group. It's not our job, so not everyone's able to make every show. But we do have about between 20 and 25 guys active right now, and the vast majority will be there for Heinz Chapel. So, yep.
0: Excellent. Let's find out. Oh, first, let me mention you're listening to the show that gets your weekend off to a good start, the Saturday Light Brigade Saturday mornings on community radio. Thank you for doing that. And what's next on the song agenda? Unless, did you want to add anything about the concert?
1: No, I would say that the theme of the concert is music of the soul. So we have the chorus alone has 15 selections, which we believe speak to kind of the human nature and different emotions that we all experience during our lives, from the great loves and losses to a profound religious devotion and everything in between. So we're hoping that to be just a truly moving experience for all of us. And so far, I would say that each and every one of us has had that very profound moment within ourselves of discovery.
0: How do you all choose the songs you want to sing?
1: Oftentimes, it's something that I heard that I like, but generally speaking, I open it up to my music team. There's 6 people on the music team right now, and we have a discussion kind of about the song, about the complexity of any given arrangement, and ultimately what the message of that song is. That's been a focus of ours as of late, is making sure that the message is something that we can connect to, because we believe that as performers, if we can't connect with the message, then it's not our story to tell. Because we believe that emotional connection to the music is kind of the most important thing for any given audience.
0: And I never wondered about this until hearing you this morning. Does anybody among you, that is, write original songs for your chorus, or has anybody thought of doing that?
1: So we do have an in-house arranger who has done a little bit of work so far, Mr. Brad Babiak over there singing baritone. He rearranged the end of one of our songs for the holiday show, but for 2020, he is working on something original for us, or an original arrangement of a song for a show that we are hoping will be of a Pittsburgh theme.
0: Excellent. What about songs from scratch? I mean, brand new
1: I have a little bit of composition experience, but nothing for the barbershop style. Brad
0: I would imagine
1: has no composition experience, but he is a great arranger.
0: Yeah, I would imagine it's a challenge for this style.
1: Yes, absolutely.
0: Okay, what's next?
1: Speaking of original compositions, the next song is one that was arranged by a great mathematician out in St. Charles, Missouri, named David Wright. It is an original song of his called Midnight Serenade.

0: vocal confluence. That song really fits the group. I was watching all of you as you were singing, and I did that because as I was listening, I said, I have to see this too. You were mentioning before about choosing songs that you can relate to as a group, and that song, everybody just seemed happy and having some image of that happiness that's described in that song. What a great tune.
1: Absolutely. It's one that we had several conversations about, just trying to find that experience to connect with, about having that group of people that we always seem to be able to go back to and share those past experiences with and look forward to the next ones.
0: Yeah, and it's fun. I never thought about it. Is there a musical term for vocalizing when you're not using words? I mean, there's scat, I suppose. I'm talking about the bum ba ba ba bum shooby shooby wop wop.
1: Yeah, so we've got an almost instrumental part in the bass line about that.
0: Yeah, that's probably a better way. It's fun to listen to that as you go through. It's almost like vocalese or scatting. It sounds great. What would you like to do next? Sing more?
2: Do okay?
0: Oh, yeah. We're fine on time, okay. if you're wondering. Yeah. What song would you like to do next?
2: Wonderful.
0: I hear so, Wonderful.
1: Yeah, the next song will be Wonderful World.
0: Ah, sounds good. And we probably have time just as we're organizing. I think we probably have time for three more songs, as long as you guys are up for it. They're counting. Sounds good. Okay.

0: So beautiful Mike and Mars just texted a moment ago to indicate how much he's enjoying listening to you today. He said, I could sit and listen for hours and hours. And have you thought about recording an album for folks?
1: I will say it's not.
0: Oh, hang on a minute. I'm sorry. That was my error.
2: And now we're back.
0: Yes, you're back.
2: I will say it's not something that we have discussed for the immediate future, but we've been making a lot of changes to the ensemble as of late, really making it an educational experience for everyone and really starting to build the vocal craft and musicianship of the entire ensemble, and that it's something that may be on the horizon 2 or 3 years down the road.
0: It is, I think, really important to hear it live, though, too. It's never going to replace the experience as an audience member or as a performer, I think, because I'm sure as you're performing, you get a sense from the audience of what they're bringing back. What about outreach to people who maybe have never considered singing in this style or to schools that might have youth that would like to get involved in choruses like this?
2: So I will say we are always on the mission for outreach. We are always welcoming new members. Just this year alone, so far we have 5. That's calendar year 2019, and we have, I believe, 4 more slated to audition in the next couple of weeks.
0: Whoa, that's
2: so 9 members in 3 months is a huge swing, and it's incredible. We pride ourselves on being a diverse group of all faiths and backgrounds. I guess we'll start this conversation. The Barbershop Harmony Society opened up membership just this last year to women. With their Everyone in Harmony movement, and that's something that as a chapter we've been considering to see if maybe there's space for a second ensemble, or if not, what we can do to help promote that in Pittsburgh.
0: So was Sweet Adelines always a separate organization? I didn't know that.
2: Yes, there are actually 2 female organizations. There's Sweet Adelines International and then Harmony Incorporated. Harmony Incorporated is almost an exact parallel to the Barbershop Harmony Society, and Sweet Adelines has a couple more rules and regulations as to how they operate. So it's a little bit more traditional barbershop, whereas Harmony Incorporated has expanded some of those borders.
0: And where does Spebs Qua fit in?
2: So the Society for the Preservation and Encouragement of Barbershop Quartet Singing in America.
0: Rats, I wanted to do that, but you did it well.
2: Legal entity name for the Barbershop Harmony Society. That's how it was founded. And just in the early 2000s, the BHS, or Barbershop Harmony Society, underwent a rebranding itself, trying to kind of figure out what we wanted to be whenever we got older.
0: Well, yeah. Spebs Qua is not exactly a name that connotes exactly what's going on. It sounds like something you would yell after winning a prize.
2: Exactly. Like, so for some reason, they thought that BHS was a little bit more palatable than SPEBSQSA. So it's probably a little easier to remember. And ultimately, they felt that just kind of fit the image that we were going for.
0: It's interesting how things work. Well, Spebs Qua, I don't want to put you on the spot, but it probably goes back to the turn of the last century, right, to the 1910s?
2: Yeah, 1938 is when the SPBESQSA was originally founded on a rooftop in Oklahoma. Tulsa. Okay, so there were a bunch of guys that were invited up there to sing, and that was kind of the origins of O.C. Cash, one of the founders of the society, was one of the guys who went out and said, hey, listen, here's what we're looking to do. We're looking for a group of guys who sings, that wants to sing. At that time, it was almost exclusively by ear. There wasn't written sheet music that they were using. They were doing something called woodshedding. So you'd have a lead, so someone who knew a melody line that fit what they were looking for stylistically, and then 3 other guys would join in and sing their, like, make up their part on the spot, which is an incredibly challenging thing to do.
0: Yeah, I'll bet. It's probably a lot of fun. I was thinking, did they begin by doing like the Drifters up on the roof, even though it was probably 30 years before it was recorded?
2: A lot of the earlier songs that they were singing were songs from the late 1800s, early 1900s. got a lot of the Tin Pan Alley stuff in there.
0: Yeah, that's what I was thinking.
2: Because that just lends itself very nicely to the barbershop style, easily circles around the circle of fifths for all of you musicians out there. And the barbershop style being based around the dominant seven chord, that really the Tin Pan Alley stuff kind of lends itself to that.
0: Yeah, and the era had to, too, because as people were looking for ways to have a good time, to entertain themselves and to engage at a pretty rough time in the country. And it still is a great way to do that, too, regardless of the times.
2: Absolutely.
0: So the two more songs we'll have you do. What do you want to sing next?
2: Yeah, I think our next song will be one that has grown very near and dear to our hearts over the last couple of months, ever since an incident that happened in our hometown in October, which reminded us that we've got a lot of work left to do. The next song is Let There Be Peace on Earth.

0: So beautiful. That's one of the first songs that I learned as a child. And there are not that many recordings of that song. I don't know whether you've found that to be the case as well. At least as I've looked, I mean, for as well known a song as it is and important a song as it is, it hasn't been recorded that many times.
1: Absolutely.
0: And it sounds beautiful the way you're doing it. Before you do your last song, is there anything that anybody wants to say that they didn't get a chance to say or just would like to say?
2: Hi, this is Doug. I just wanted to add in, because we just sang Let There Be Peace, that like the experience of singing this is so amazing. Like, I'm singing the song and I can just look around at the guys around me and I feel that brotherhood and closeness to these guys. And frequently our songs are about something like that, or many, many love songs that we sing. And it's just sort of a constant and an inspiration to have those things be really active in my life. So that's just something that really stands out for me and that I really enjoy about this style of music.
0: I'm glad you mentioned that. And particular in this, particularly in this day and age when so many interactions are through clicks and double clicks and thumbed messages and such, to be in the same space as somebody and feeling those same things or sharing feelings like that really matters.
3: Hi, this is Ryan again. To that point, we just came back last weekend from a chorus retreat. We went down to Ogilby, down near Wheeling, and spent a couple of days together. We brought in a coach. We, you know, stayed over, had meals, and did some brotherhood time together as well, to kind of help reinforce that bond that we all have through song. Some of the other things that we're doing with the ensemble, as Brandon mentioned, you know, with the Everyone in Harmony initiative through the Barbershop Harmony Society, if you come to hear the concert at Heinz Chapel, there will also be a mixed ensemble that some of the guys in here are singing. So we're going to be doing a couple songs with that. There will be several quartets, or at least a couple quartets made up of members from the chapter. So keeping to the true roots of the Barbershop Harmony Society, singing just one person on a part. And also wanted to mention out there that, you know, we're always looking for new singers. We rehearse on Monday nights at 7 o'clock at Rodef Shalom Synagogue on Fifth Avenue. So it's nice, centrally located, easy to get to for everybody. Plenty of parking, surprisingly. and we've got a fantastic new rehearsal space in there. We rehearse in Levy Hall. We're always welcoming new members at any time. Doesn't matter when you show up. As long as you have an interest in singing and want to do it well, yeah. You're more
0: than
3: welcome.
0: That's good. Is there an audition process at all?
3: There is. There is a short audition song that we'll have a potential member learn, and then they'll sing it in a quartet just for, you know, the director, for a couple people. So it's nothing too stressful. It's something that, you know, fairly easy song.
0: Well, and I'm sure it's mostly to figure out where you fit in.
3: Yeah, for the most part, that's really what it's for.
0: Excellent. Well, thank you. Anybody else? To all of you. For being here today. And remember to look for Vocal Confluence March 31st, free concert, Heinz Chapel in Oakland. If you're enjoying this music now, there's a chance to hear them again. And if you follow them on Facebook or check their website. Keep getting ahead of myself today. Check out their website. You can keep apprised of their performances. What do you want to close with?
1: I just want to say thank you very much for having us here today. It has been a pleasure to get to share our music once more with you.
0: Thank
1: and
0: you.
1: With the
0: Thanks
1: audience.
0: To all of you.
1: So we've got one last song here for you, which is one that is traditionally heard at the new year, Auld Lang Syne. But for us, we've kind of looked deeper into the message of this, and it's not just one meant for the new year. It's one meant to celebrate the times that we've had together while looking forward to the ones that are ahead.

0: mine.
1: Bravo, Vocal Confluence. Thank you all for being with us today. That was chilling to listen to, in a good way.
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1: Let's take a listen to their first song, and then we'll chat a little bit. Giselle Sinnott and husband Ben.

0: That was incredible. That's the only word I can use to describe it. There was a moment there where you sounded like one. There's several moments, actually, where you sounded like one instrument rather than two, like three, including your voice, where it was just like, oh, my goodness, how did that happen? And the juxtaposition also between you two is great. Now, we've met Ben before, but let's we'll talk with Ben in a minute. But I want to be sure we get to know Giselle Zanot a bit. Tell me just first about the song you sang.
1: And yes, well, this song is called "Maldigo del Alto Cielo." It was written by Violeta Parra, who is one of she was one of Chile's like

0: the founder of this movement, Nueva Canción. And through her, a lot of the Latin American musicians started writing about political issues as well.
1: Which was not a safe thing to do.
0: Not at all. Not in the 70s, no. That's when the dictatorship started in Chile and Argentina and Uruguay, you know.
1: And while I'm not an expert at all, my memory of this time and understanding of it was there was severe punishment for speaking out and writing music.
0: She worked along with Victor Jara, who was he was assassinated, and right now it's very interesting that you mention it, because they are filing charges against the assassin who lives in Florida, and the family won I don't know how many million dollars, but that's not significant. What's significant is that it was recognized that it was this was really truly unfair, and it's something that happened to a lot of people who revolted against dictatorship, and it happens now still, you know.
1: Yeah, I'm really glad you shared that. Victor Jara suffered incredibly, and I'm sure he was tortured. And
0: yeah.
1: There are other people whose names are not as well known, who I'm sure suffered along with him. But to think, I don't know if it's justice, but at least that some additional recognition to him today is known. He's worth reading about if you don't know about him. I'll bet if you Google Chile and Victor, mm-hmm. in the same
0: it will appear.
1: Yeah, it'll yes. appear right away.
0: He was a very influential person, yes.
1: Tell me a bit about yourself.
0: Oh, it's hard to talk about myself.
1: I don't like to. Somebody interviewed me a few weeks ago, and I was thinking to myself, gosh, I hope when I ask people questions, they don't feel like I do, because I'm happy to talk about myself, but I think I'm the least interested person in the room. You guys met in New York, right?
0: We met in New York. Well, actually, let me tell you a little bit about my story. I was born in Mexicali, in the desert of Mexico. It borders California. And when I was little, I decided to become an opera singer. So I pursued that for many years, you know. I studied in Austria, and then I lived in New York for 8 years. And it's been a whole journey. And I've been very lucky, because I've been exposed to different types of genres. But now when I met Ben, my husband, he introduced me to jazz. And that has opened a whole different world to me. And, it's exciting, it's challenging, and it's also something that I am growing into. And I feel the importance of jazz in history, in our community, and I feel that it's a way of people to liberate themselves. It started like that, through this revolutionary process. And jazz is so important. And what we're working on right now is the fusion of jazz and integrating that into indigenous languages to give people, voice. All these indigenous communities who are struggling, they need to be heard. So that's what we are working on right now.
1: And Ben, it's nice to have you back. And how did you two meet? What were the circumstances?
2: Oh, well, it was actually at a party. it's much less noble than Giselle's discourse might lead you to believe. And I do have some things I just want to tag on to how she represented herself. But I'll just briefly say that I walked into this party, and she said, "Hey, can you help me bring up a big bowl of margarita mix?" And the rest was history. We did bring the margarita mix upstairs, but that basically it was interesting, because I was planning on moving to Pittsburgh at the time. I had been in New York for 5 years. My close mentor and the person who bequeathed the saxophone to me, named Fred Ho, he was a Guggenheim recipient, and

0: and an important innovator of Asian American jazz fusion that some amazing work combined martial arts, Chinese opera, and like really infectious jazz funk. And growing up in the sort of pretty much like the neoconservative 80s and 90s, I think it was interesting to see someone do such an innovative thing with that musical language that wasn't, it didn't feel like expensive music or cocktail music. It felt like something rooted in a community. And it was also very engaged with social justice. And I wanted to move to Pittsburgh to pursue a longstanding interest in community gardening and urban agriculture. And I had some friends here doing that work. And with my mentor's passing, or his eminent passing at the time, it was, it felt like a good time to leave. So unfortunately I had met Giselle and I said, I'm sorry, but I'm moving to Pittsburgh to try to build this crazy multicultural music or multidisciplinary music arts commune thing. And she said, sign me up. And here we are.
1: We got margarita mix here.
0: Yeah, exactly. We got more than margarita mix. But I do want to mention that Giselle is, you know, she mentioned she's an opera singer. She's fluent in six languages, you know, Romance, European languages. And one thing, she's also, what she didn't mention this about herself, which is crucial to understanding her cosmology. She's a Yaqui indigenous person. The Yaqui are a group from northern Mexico who actually were never conquered by the Spanish or the Aztecs before that, and they it wasn't until much later in the 20th century that the Mexican dictatorship Porfirio Diaz displaced them, and they still exist in large numbers. But anyway, the point is that Giselle didn't know her own people's language, so that kind of in that lack and also that interest became a sort of engaged, politicized one, and it was one that we wanted to connect with rethinking Mexican identity, but also rethinking North American identity, because I think as we face the obstacles of the 21st century with climate change, issues with agriculture and species extinction, there's a lot of amazing wisdom and life that these communities can give us. And as artists, we felt it was our duty to try to give that sonic form and expression. So brings us to this program right now.
1: Yeah, you'll bring that to people in very powerful ways, I think, through music and performance, and some that are so subtle and maybe even will take a while to actually gestate and bear fruit, but it's a really great way to do it, and I'm glad you are doing it.
2: Oh,
1: and
2: thank you.
1: I'm glad you came to Pittsburgh.
2: Oh my God, I am so actually. It's been a very very interesting path. I feel Pittsburgh has it's my home now. I feel it like a home.
1: I'm really glad
2: you
1: to
2: know,
1: hear you
2: and
1: say
2: in
1: that.
2: New York, I just couldn't have that sense of belonging, or you know living in a big city could be overwhelming after 8 years. You know, I really don't know how I was able to to be there for so long. And now I look back and I'm grateful I was given this opportunity to be here. Thank you, Ben, for like the great idea.
0: Well, one of the first positive experiences I had in Pittsburgh was working with Larry and the SLB folks and seeing what an amazing community institution with media and outreach and empowerment. You know, it's just like, wow, this is the spirit of what's happening here, and I want to be a part of it. So thank you, Larry, for paving this road for us too.
1: Well,
0: it really was meaningful.
1: Thanks. I mean, Pittsburgh can be rough as a newcomer. Any city can't.
2: Especially at the beginning,
1: you know,
2: when you don't know people or you're just barely starting to find your way to like make a living. That's like the rough part of it, but little by little, you know, you construct, you build relationships, and here we are.
1: That's terrific. Well, what would you like to do next?
2: Well, actually, I would like to do a song that is called Kola Valik. It's written in Tzotzil. It's a Mayan language. And, you know, to me, this is so important because when I go to Mexico and I visit museums, I see all these, you know, exhibits of, you know, ancient civilizations, and they try to picture it as if they are dead. And these are like thousands and thousands of indigenous people who are still alive. And they have a very rich culture. And through their language, they teach us a lot of things. I am barely starting to learn this language, Tzotzil. And I came to find out that they don't have division of gender, for instance. They don't say he or she or it. They don't have division of subject either. They say hale'e for men and for women. Because they believe that men and women are the same. We're part of the same. And they're not, they don't separate from nature either. So through their language, you're able to see like their cosmovision. And that's why for me it's so important to make music with these messages. For instance, this song was given to me by a friend of mine. His name is Natalio, and he's like, I don't even want you to say my name, that I composed this song. I just want you to spread it out. And so the message is basically, Kulavalik means thank you. And it's giving thanks to the people who like gather in one heart and in one community. And it's telling people to withstand the struggle and to walk together for a good living. And it addresses young people and to take care of, he says, we are the garden, the guardianes. How can I translate that? People who, yeah, of the future. Yeah. So that's what this song is all about. I need to get my cello ready.
1: That's fine. Just take a moment. while you're doing that, I was going to ask you about the sax. This was bequeathed to you by your mentor.
0: Yes. It's a 1967 Selmer baritone saxophone Mark VI. It has a low A on it, which is it lets me play in with that last song that we just did, the Violetta Parra song. He saved up money working at a laundromat, and then he went out to Boston and buy it. And it was his. He took great care of it. It was his only saxophone his entire career. And as he was passing away, I did a lot of shows with him, and he asked me to carry on the message, I guess, of the music and the saxophone. Interestingly enough, its serial number is 1977-88, which is our birthday years combined. So it seems like it has some kind of symbolism in our own.
1: Absolutely.
0: You know, our own work together. So
1: what was his name again?
0: Fred Ho.
1: I was reading about him on your website. I'm sorry I forgot his name, but I had never known about him.
0: Yeah.
1: And I'm glad you have. You have a few pictures with him there. I'm glad. I think you do.
0: Yes, and I need to update that website. So thanks for bringing that to my attention. Yeah, he was a great. I mean, he really was to me one of the most important jazz and musical figures of the last quarter of the 20th century.
1: H O G H.
0: Just F R. So Fred, and then space H O. That's it.
1: Oh, just H O.
0: Yeah, it used to be H O U N, but people kept pronouncing it Hoon, so he just phoneticized it so it was easier.
1: Thanks. I just figured if anybody wants to look him up,
0: absolutely.
1: That's a way.
2: We're actually going to have at Red Rooster.
0: Yeah, we're doing a tribute concert to him in New York in August 13th. And we'll talk about our upcoming performances later. We also have some in Pittsburgh.
1: Great.
0: Yeah.
1: Well, let's take another listen. Here we go.
0: Thank
1: a language
0: you,
1: you've probably never heard before.

0: I've never heard anything like the two of you together. As you were singing, Giselle, I felt like Ben Sax, especially at the beginning, was pushing your words up to the heavens, that he literally was taking your music and sync with each other, but was like pushing. He was almost like your megaphone. I don't know if that makes any sense.
1: You just said it. You know, I can't describe it, but you just said it right.
0: I don't know if you saw me. I was starting to push with my hand.
1: You were jamming with us. You were definitely there.
0: I just wanted to. I did it because I wanted to remember that feeling. It's like you were giving. Not that you needed a boost, but it's like you were pushing. It's just.
1: Pushing forward.
0: Yeah, I've never
1: to the universe.
0: I've just never heard anything.
1: Thank you so much. You're so sweet.
2: I live to serve. though actually, you know, Giselle, when we first met, she helped me so much with my diaphragm. She helped. She copped all of her operatic training and applied it to my interior of my belly. Which is what she did for herself, and that's what you do. That's what gives her a singer or anyone their power. But you know, she helped expand my move me outward and upward just with my technique.
0: Really?
2: Yeah, I was having a lot of trouble with the lower notes, and she really helped me with that. But I do feel like that's my mission in life, is to facilitate the amplification of these kinds of voices. I mean, specifically Giselle's, but also more generally, you know, like Giselle was referencing original peoples, marginalized peoples, people who have been not marginal to American history, but marginalized by American history, so to speak. And I feel like just meeting Giselle and seeing what a hard worker she is and what an amazing person she is says not only so much about her character, but also the character and strength of her people. And that's something that I've found myself very easily adept at aligning myself with. It's mm-hmm. like my life has a purpose beyond being a cool saxophone player, you know, which, you know, is a good identity path for many, many people. But for me, I felt like this was something that was I could actually sign up for.
0: Well, yeah. You were raised, and I think I'll take this too, here in the United States, to kind of we became not only a melting pot, but a melting pot that is diluted as opposed to a quilt.
2: Uh-huh.
0: And so that's our true. Own sense of cultural identity, I think for many people, was sort of whittled away as growing up. I don't know if you felt that way.
2: Totally. Yeah. The suburbs. I was trying to find some funny cultural reference, but
0: that's because perfect. That's where I grew up.
2: I can't think of one because, like you said, we don't have that fabric. You know, it's like the mall was where we hung out. That was our public space. Obviously, that's not true everywhere in America, but I think for a lot of people who are trying to figure out what to do with their lives, there's this lack of history, there's a lack of continuity, and it makes it difficult to connect with, you know, things that you see on the news, like, you know, whether that's, you know, killings of black people by police, or we've passed another climate threshold, there's like a alienation from our surroundings, and we have to fight to reintegrate that, you know, and that's been my, like, path, I guess, in many ways. And, you know, thank you for, you know, bringing that forward, because I think it's something that, you know, obviously, like how lucky I am to, like, be growing up in so much privilege and to be able to renounce it. You know, it's, like, so hypocritical. But at the same time, just look at the, you know, depression rate and, you know, the suicide rate, and, you know, things are not what they seem on the surface, right? And that's also why I teach music. To the kids over in David's Music House. These kids, some of them are brilliant, and they would never make it on the football team or the soccer team, and that's not what they're meant to be, you know? And if they would accept someone else's narrative, they would be a bad football player. You know what I mean? But actually, they're a brilliant musician. They're creative. They're irreducible. And, you know, music has saved my life. It saved our life. I think it can save the world. And that's partly why we teach it, we do it, we profess it, and we try to use it to make this world a more human place, I guess.
0: Living deliberatively, it's a wonderful thing. And people can start doing that when they choose. And it's wonderful to have you here. I want to be sure we get, I'm keeping an eye on the clock because I want to be sure we get lots of music in too. But we'll have time and we'll have you back.
2: Thanks.
0: Are there any gigs coming up that we should talk about?
1: Well,
2: we have a show. If you're open to driving to Harmony, Pennsylvania,
0: that's not. We have one of our affiliates covers it, and that's not a far drive at all.
2: Amazing. Well, then this is we're playing. I guess we're headlining the Harmony Jazz Festival on August 27th, and that's at the Opera House at 7 p.m.
0: That's swell.
2: Yeah, and maybe it's online, maybe it's not, but we'll put it on our website as soon as I get home. Unfortunately, I'm playing with the Temptations tonight, which is exciting, but it means that I won't be able to update my website until I get home.
0: Do you have one of those little suits, and do you have to spin around and stuff?
2: I'm not. You know what? They're putting us on a balcony in the second level, so I don't think we're going to be visible to the crowd.
0: He's pretty calm for playing with the temps. That's a nice gig.
2: I know. I'm super nervous and excited. And Giselle, unfortunately, I can't join her today because of that, but she's playing at the Deutschtown Music Festival at 7 p.m.
1: No, at 5:30.
2: No. So at 7 p.m. Uh-huh. at the Deutschtown Music Festival, Arnold's Tea House.
0: Yeah, on East Ohio.
2: On the north side here with a great band, Yo Mama's Samba, which is a Brazilian.
1: It's all Brazilian music.
2: Brazilian music with Brazilians and some Mexicans and some Americans, some North Americans. And then she's also playing at the Bayardstown Social Club before that, which is a fundraiser that's at 5:30 p.m. for the delegates of Bernie Sanders who are trying to raise money to go to the Democratic National Convention. They're working folks, they're regular folks, and they can't afford the $4,000 hotel fees. So she's playing at a fundraiser for them at 5:30. So that's Giselle's itinerary for today. And then we've got the Harmony PA Fest. And then on September 22nd, we're playing at the James Street Gastropub, and that's with our big, crazy, multi-cultural band, the Afro Yaki Music Collective. So we'll put all that on our websites. And you have one more thing to say, and then we'll play the last song.
1: Can you also mention our Red Rooster event in New York?
2: We are doing something in Harlem, if you want to make a six-hour trek here. We're doing a tribute to that departed friend of ours, Fred Ho, on August 13th, which is his birthday, and that we'll also feature Pittsburgh musicians and some New York musicians and these languages that you're hearing tonight and new combinations of instruments and music that will blow your mind and ears away.
1: Also, if you are interested in taking voice lessons, I am offering right now a free lesson if you are interested, and try it out. If you want to get started in the summer, that will be a great idea.
0: That's a great thing. And, you know, if you have trouble, if you're driving right now, if you write to us, you already have our address, right? SLB at slbradio.org. We'll connect you with Ben and Giselle if you have trouble remembering them. Depending on length, I think Ben's right. We probably do have time for one more. It's jazz, after all.
2: Yeah.
0: Have to stretch out a little bit.
2: Too long.
0: If you were a bluegrass band, you could get four songs
2: I know.
0: Between now and noon.
2: But we'll just play it really fast.
0: We do have to have you back.
2: Oh, thank you so much.
1: That would be sweet.
0: Yeah. What are you going to do?
2: No Nansin,
1: yeah.
2: Yeah.
1: This is a song in Nahuatl, in the Aztec language. And it's a song for Mother Earth.
2: It's composed by a Mexican composer named Salvador Moreno, who's from a previous generation who was interested in similar themes of kind of recovering Mexico's indigenous identity and present. but also we did a very interesting arrangement. Well, I think an interesting arrangement of it that makes it probably not that recognizable to him at this point. So without further ado, no non-scene.
1: Yes.
2: And actually, we'll do the

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1: We have a group with us now who is here to help preview an event that is called Teenage Takeover 3 at a place called The Shop on Saturday, August 1st. We'll talk a little bit more about that event coming up. It also features the Yetis, Chase the Monkey, Pachyderm, and the Summer Camp, among others. They are the Knox Boys, and they're ready to go. Let's take a listen to them, and we'll introduce the band after they get a chance to play. But I will tell you, we've got two Zachs and one Bob. Here are the Knox Boys.

0: Knox Boys at the Saturday Light Brigade. I like your logo. Who did your logo?
1: Mr. Bob Powers.
0: Bob Powers. Yes, Bob, I like the logo. And Bob, tell me a little bit about the group. You're the senior member of the group here. But Bob was playing dobro or maybe, nah, I can't see it real well, maybe national. What do you got on your left there? And the group also includes Sam Berman, who plays drums, who can't be here today.
2: He's my nephew.
0: And also in the group, the two Zachs, who are here with us right now. Tell me about the song. Who wrote it?
3: I did.
0: And Zach, tell me about yourself. Where are you from originally? And
3: I'm from O'Hara Township, Montrose Hill. Kind of close to Blonox, the Knox.
0: Mm-hmm.
3: So, Knox Boy is the name. So, I went to Fox Chapel High School. I graduated this year early. The focus on music and songwriting and our next album that's going to be coming out soon. We're working right now on a couple tracks. So,
0: it's great. And the other Zach is here as well. Two Zachs, no waiting. Zach Statlander playing bass. And Zach, where are you from? What do you do?
4: I'm from Fox Chapel Borough, and
0: you graduated together?
4: No, I graduated. I'm a year older than Zach is, so I graduated 2014.
0: And what are you up to these days?
4: A lot of work, and you know, also the band playing bass. But
0: well, that's great. They have a new CD. Well, the one I have here is self-titled, The Knox Boys, on Get Hip. Is there a new one coming out as well?
3: We're working on tracks in the studio right now.
0: Excellent.
3: A guy locally, his name's Jake Hanner. If you're familiar with him, his dad was in the band Corbin Hanner.
0: Sure, I know both of them very well. And Teenage Takeover 3 is happening a week from today. It's an all ages event that starts at 7:00. You were mentioning the Yetis.
3: I met these guys through a band that we played CMJ Music Festival with. They're called Beach Day. They're kind of like surfy, girl garage rock stuff. And they were telling me about this band, the Yetis, and they're from Pennsylvania, actually, Allentown. And I emailed them after hearing one of their tracks that was featured in NME, which is a pretty big magazine in the UK. And
0: that's great.
3: It was really good. So
0: so they will be there along with these here Knox Boys, Chase the Monkey, Pachyderm. And the summer camp starts at 7:00. It's at a place called The Shop, 4314 Main Street in Bloomfield. And Teenage Takeover 3, the name of it. Thanks, you guys sounded great. And
3: Thank you.
0: Best wishes for more success. Do you know what time your set is going to be?
3: Well, I'm not going to tell you. I would like everybody to come out to see the whole show.
0: Okay.
3: So 7:00. I think all the bands are playing at like 7 to 11. So
0: okay.
3: Come out to see all the bands.
0: Reserve your evening to hear each and every band. Thanks for being here with us today.
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0: Today, it's our pleasure to have our out-of-town guest for that segment. Her name is Louise Mosry.

0: Louise Mosry at the Saturday Light Brigade. Some folks might think that you gravitated to Nashville after growing up somewhere else, but you grew up not too far from Nashville, right?
1: No, I actually grew up about an hour west of town in a little bitty town called McEwen, Tennessee, which was an old Irish railroad town. My parents were there. They came over from England in the 60s, and they settled there because DuPont hired my father, who's an engineer, to come over. So there's a plant out in West Tennessee, and he was hired to work out there. So I grew up in the Tennessee country with British parents, which is just about as weird as it gets.
0: Yeah, I can imagine. Do you have any siblings?
1: Yeah, I have an older brother and two younger sisters.
0: And what was there a lot of music in your house growing up, or how did you start to become, you know, involved with music?
1: You know, I don't know. No, there wasn't a lot of music in our house. My parents could both sing, and my dad could play a little piano. My mom played a little bit of guitar, but, I mean, they certainly weren't musicians by any means. I don't know. I think sometimes you just come out of the womb ready to do something, and from age three, I remember being in my crib and saying, I want to be a singer. And
0: wow.
1: So I don't know where that comes from. And I was just terribly shy, and it took me a long, long, long time to actually finally do it. But I didn't do it until my late 20s. But
0: how old were you when you wrote what you would consider your first song? I mean, a lot of times kids write songs when they're very, very young.
1: I remember being on my school bus when I was... I guess I had to be in grade school, like, I don't know, maybe fifth or sixth grade. And I remember sitting in the very back of the bus. Since we lived way out in the country, we would be on the bus for over an hour. And by the time we got home, we were the only kids left on the bus. And so I sat in the very, very back because the bus driver would drive really fast over big bumps on the dirt roads, and I would bounce up and hit the ceiling. And I thought that was fun. And I would write little songs sitting in the back of the bus, you know, and just sing them to myself, you know, that kind of thing. But, I mean, I don't know. As far as, like, a song sung, I probably in my early 20s,
0: And then you started to play out around
1: that
0: time?
1: Yeah, well, I started singing in a cover band, and I guess that's what everybody does. After a while, I just got bored with it. You know, it was like being a jukebox. You know, and I just wanted to write. So I had always written poetry as a kid. So you know, putting the two together. Once I finally picked up the guitar, and I'm still not. You know, I have a long way to go playing guitar. But I bought a little book that said guitar chords without fretting, and I stole my brother's Sears guitar from the house and basically just sat there and tried to learn chords.
0: So you had a silver tone to play along with?
1: No, it was a little Sears Harmony guitar.
0: Oh, a Harmony? Okay.
1: Yeah, you know, this little...
0: Yeah, there. It's funny. I was just thinking a local musician just got a silver tone amp, and he was bragging about it. Nathan Zube. Sears? A lot of Sears musical instruments going around.
1: I know, that's right.
0: It's something.
1: Well, it used to be, you know, especially when you lived out in the country and you didn't have a lot of stores, like we didn't have any stores in our town. You'd wait for that Sears Holiday Wish Book catalog to show up, and that's how you went shopping. You would buy stuff through the Sears catalog. You didn't go, unless we drove into Nashville, we didn't go shopping. So,
0: Louise Mosry is the voice you're hearing, and do you live in Nashville now?
1: I don't. I moved about almost a year ago to Western Massachusetts. There's a lot more folk gigs in the Northeast, I discovered, and I was doing a lot of driving from Nashville up to the Northeast to play, and I just thought eventually, and my life kind of worked out that it was a good time for me to make a move, and so I don't know, I just thought, well, where, you know.
0: Well, that's
1: Western
0: great.
1: Mass,
0: what city in Western Mass are you in?
1: I'm in Williamsburg, just outside of Northampton.
0: Yeah.
1: So the west side of the state, yeah.
0: Well, that's great. Tell me the name of your first song that you played.
1: Oh,
0: just
1: that was
0: now.
1: Called Lay It Down. That's the title cut of my latest album.
0: And what would you like to play next?
1: I think I'm going to play, well, if I get in tune, I'm going to play the title cut of my album that I put out in 2010, which is called Home.
0: While Louise is tuning up, I'm going to put a picture of her along with information about tonight's concert on our Facebook page at SLB Radio. It's tonight at 7:30, May 21st, at Sunburst School of Music, along with Pittsburgh's Judith Avers.
1: It's called Home.

0: Louise Masri at the Saturday Light Brigade. You seem like a natural. You are a natural singer.
1: Oh, thank you.
0: And your writing is so clear, too. How did you? You mentioned feeling a little shy at first coming out.
1: Yeah.
0: I'm glad you did. How did you get over that?
1: You know, I hate to say it, but it was just sheer will. And as my mother would say, bloody-mindedness. I don't know. I when I say I was shy, like in high school, I mean, I'm not kidding. Like, I just didn't talk to people, kind of a thing. And I sure as heck didn't sing in front of anybody. And I don't know. I got to college and I signed up for a voice class. And in that class, I had to sing out loud in front of the other students. There were probably 10 people in the whole class. But the teacher was amazing. She was a really sort of loud and kind of almost like Bette Midler type, you know, just brash and loud and like, come on, get out there and do your thing, you know, kind of thing. And so I think that first class really helped. I mean, I was literally just trembling when the first time I sang in front of the class. But she taught me great technique. Like, she was really into technique. And so I would get in my car and I'd just practice the technique with the radio, of course, as people do, sing with the radio. And I learned. I mean, I didn't have a great voice, and I was often off key because I wasn't holding my mouth right. You know, I was slightly flat, that sort of a thing. But it's amazing that, I mean, singing is a technique and it's a craft and it's an art form and it's something that you have to practice and really get into and be persistent about, because I have a lot of people come up to me at shows and go, I can't carry a tune. I could never be a singer. You know, I'm like, if I can do it, you can do it. I mean, I did it just through just deciding I was going to do it and then studying it. It's like guitar or anything else, you know. You can learn. You can learn how to sing. And I don't know. I hope everybody should sing. It's an amazing thing. It's an instant mood booster, you know. Even singing the blues, you know. Just sing. It's incredible what just the physical thing of singing will do for your body and for your mood. So
0: it's pretty hard to be angry if you're singing. You might be sad, yeah. But it's pretty hard to be angry.
1: Well, even like, you know, hard metal rap, you know, or that sort of heavy metal, angry singing stuff. I mean, it still improves your mood.
0: Yeah.
1: Right? I mean, if you get in the car and you're like screaming your head off, I mean, don't hurt your voice, but there's the mom in me. You can't do that.
0: I know a therapist who suggests that if you're having an argument with your significant other, you should sing your points.
1: Yeah, that's never going to happen. I mean, really.
0: Why don't you ever wash the dishes?
1: If you're really annoyed with your spouse, there's like no way you're going to sing anything to them.
0: You're probably right.
1: Louise, so maybe an expletive. You know,
0: Louise Masri is here. She's in from Massachusetts, raised in Tennessee and now living in Western Mass. And tonight she'll be part of the Berg Song series, now in its second season. Ben Shannon coordinating that along with the Sunburst School of Music in Squirrel Hill. Judith Avers is going to play too. I think we're going to have time for two more, if that's okay by you. What would you like to do next?
1: Well, I'll do the song that I wrote about the Civil War. It's about a specific battle in Franklin, Tennessee, which is just a little town south of Nashville. And the Battle of Franklin was supposed to be the five bloodiest hours of the Civil War, and where 10,000 casualties happened in one afternoon in just the backyards of two families, the Carter family and the Carton plantation. So I wrote this song about little Annie Carter, who was 5 years old that day. So it's called Leave Your Gun.

0: the Saturday Light Brigade, that is music from Louise Masri. And thank you for being here today.
1: Well, thank you.
0: Listening to you sing is just really joyful, and the songs are incredible. I finally got a picture of her up on Facebook. It took me a while.
1: Contorting my face in some strange way, trying to sing a song.
0: It wasn't you. It's not you. It's not you. It's me.
1: I've heard that one before.
0: It took me a while, but I've got it up there along with a link to how you can find out about tonight's concert with Judith Avers. How can people get to your songs and itinerary directly?
1: Well, you can go to my website, which is louisemasri.com. If you just Google Louise Masri, you'll come across my Facebook page. You'll come across my website, my Twitter, all those sites. So I figure if you can't find me, you're not looking. It's louisemasri.com. And yeah, please come tonight. I mean, this is going to be really fun. You know, Judith is a great talent, and I'm really looking forward to sharing the stage with her. We're just going to have a ball. So burghsong.com. This is burghsong.com. You can get tickets in advance or, you know, come to the door or whatever. And it's 7:30 showtime.
0: Sounds like a great evening. What would you like to finish up with?
1: You know what? Let me check my tuning again. Sorry.
0: Sure. It's our last chance to talk. I want to thank you again for being here early in the morning.
1: Thank you so much. I almost didn't get here because there was construction on 376, and I just about had a heart attack. I made it somehow.
0: Yeah, it's can always plan for construction around.

0: Louise Masri, thank you for being with us.
1: Thank you. I had a blast.
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0: So we've got 3 4-year-olds here. This is clearly Sadie's fan base. You're big in the 3 to 5 demographic.
3: I'm in love. I'm in love. The more fans, the better.
0: Yes. So it's nice to have you all. Have you ever been to a live music concert before? You're going to get to hear Sadie play. That's going to be exciting, isn't it? So I have a question. I didn't even get a chance to tell Sadie that we are going to introduce her, and then she's going to play her first song. So her name is Sadie. So can you, when I tell you to, all together, all at once, say, I'll tell you when, say, here's Sadie. Okay. Actually, her last name, do you know the word friend? Right? Being friends. Her last name is Friend. So what we're going to say is, here's Sadie Friend. Okay. So I think we're ready to do that. And Sadie's ready. You're going to get to introduce her on the radio. Ready? Here's Sadie Friend. 1, 2, 3. Nice and loud.
4: Here's Sadie Friend. Here's Sadie Friend.

0: Yes, it's good to clap.
1: Thank you.
2: I'll bet you didn't think this was going to happen.
1: No, Sadie. And I'm so thrilled.
2: Isn't that nice? Now, I want you boys to know that it's okay if you need to get up and go to move around and everything. You don't have to stay. You're welcome to stay for the whole time. But sometimes when you're four, because you're pushing five, you know, you're pushing five right now. Sometimes you need to get up and move around a little bit. Sadie, it's nice to meet you. I've heard
1: nice to meet you as well.
2: A lot of great things about you, and I'd like to get to know you a little bit more.
1: Sure.
2: Where are you from originally?
1: I'm actually from Pittsburgh. I grew up in Dormont, and then moved back from college, ended up going to Dormont again. So
2: where'd you go to school?
1: Teal College. It's way, way up north.
2: Yeah,
1: not too many
2: Allegheny.
1: People.
2: And yeah. Actually, we're carried on WSAJ Grove City.
1: Oh,
2: so
1: nice.
2: It's quite possible that some folks you know are there. What did you study at Teal?
1: I studied secondary education and English. So
2: no wonder you're so happy with these children here.
1: Kids, I am the oldest of three, so I feel like I didn't have an option but to love children.
2: Now, you're playing a guitar, and normally I don't chat too much with people before we're actually on the radio, but your guitar was just so interesting, I had to ask you about it. But can you tell folks a little bit about it?
1: Yeah, it's a Luna. It's almost a three-quarter. It's a little smaller than a normal size. And the hole has a daisy around it with some tie-dye ivy-looking things.
2: It's really pretty, and it's purple.
1: Yes, it's purple, yes, which is probably the most alluring part. And then on the fretboard, it's actually the moon cycle, which I also adore. And then the head of it is also purple. So.
2: And you got that as a teenager, you were saying.
1: I did. I was 16 when I bought it. I bought half of it. I have to admit, I bought half of it. My mother bought the other half. But it was, yeah, it was the one that I wanted the most. So.
2: Now, I have no idea how your mother felt about it at the time, but there are a few things I have that I bought. In fact, that mic stand in the corner is one of them. I bought that mic stand when I was maybe 13 or 14, and I can remember my mom or my dad saying, "Why are you going to buy that? It's not going to last. 5 years from now, you'll forget. Probably 5 weeks from now, you'll forget you ever had it."
1: Yeah.
2: And here, that guitar has lasted you through adulthood.
1: It has, and actually, as a late teen, I think I was 19 or 20. I wanted to sell it to buy a new one because it's kind of how you exchange, how you get a new instrument is you sell one and then buy the next newer model. She wouldn't let me. She forced me to keep it. So.
2: That's sweet. Well, it is. It's it is part of you. So it's great to have. Our four-year-olds have left.
1: Yes.
2: Bye, guys.
1: I don't blame them. I'd be bored with myself at four.
2: I've learned that. You had them actually wrapped around your finger. They were very good listeners. They're better.
1: They're very attentive. Yes, they're
2: better
1: great.
2: Listeners than you know some adults.
1: Agreed.
2: So, tell me about the song you played just now.
1: That song is called Kaylee, and that's actually about my roommate from college. She lives out near Philly in Lancaster, and we actually hated each other in the beginning, and then we became the best of friends. And because she lives 5.5 hours away, I don't see her as often as I would like to. I mean, you go from spending all of your time with somebody every day for 2 years, and then you see them sporadically every 3 or 4 months. So I wrote it about heading over to see her and just missing her in general. And it's, you think you're going to, you know, start your adulthood with somebody, and then it ends up being that you're separated by all this distance. So I wanted to write something that explained how much she does mean to me, and that, you know, it is hard without her, but I'm heading to you, you know.
2: That's a great sentiment. It's funny, the relationships that develop with college roommates. I've mentioned it on the air a few times before. I was randomly matched with somebody. We ended up living together for 4 years and being very good friends. And you're put in these situations in life that often encourage friendships where you least, not where you least expect them, but just that are formed almost as much by environment than anything else.
1: Yeah. Honestly, if you were to have told me that in 2 or 3 years we'd be best friends, because we were a match. You know how they give you those surveys? You know, how clean are you? Do you do your laundry? You know, but I'm not going to lie, I'm slightly messy. I tend to leave things about, and she's a very clean person, and we had different tastes of music, and we just, I don't know. But then something happened, you just clicked, you know?
2: Sometimes that ends up being the best way. Yes. And actually, my roommate was a slob. I will not say I was like totally perfectly neat, but I definitely was
1: generally
2: on the neater
1: clean
2: side.
1: Yeah.
2: And we had a lot of other, probably as we got along in our time together, we didn't see each other as much because he was kind of a night owl, and because he was a computer science major, so he, at the time, that was the best time to do his work, was to be out late at night.
1: Right, yeah. And that's the thing. Playing music, I feel like you have no choice but to be a night owl. So so I would be up until all hours of the morning, and she'd be bed by 9 p.m., but it worked well. We worked well together, so...
2: This is Sadie. I almost say Zadie with a Z. Sadie.
1: You know what's so funny about that? I played soccer as a child, and you know how you have pictures, like team picture days with everybody? And they put a Z instead of an S on my little magnet for my mother. I'm like, I don't understand how you confuse it. I guess I could see it. But so my mother and sisters joke. They call me Zadie sometimes instead of Sadie.
2: Well, you, like my wife, Ricky, who I think you met earlier, you are probably in the same category as she is, where if you go to a store that sells like little bicycle license plates for little girls, was there ever a Sadie?
1: No, there was never.
2: Yeah, and there was never a Ricky either.
1: I wouldn't imagine. Well, and my sister's names are Casey and Sarah. You can find Sarah at a gas station. You know what I mean? You can find something with Sarah's name at a gas station. Casey, on the other hand, she spells it with a K, so that's more difficult. But still, you could still get away with it. There was never a Sadie. You know, the only time I found something with my name on it was a little pin with a silhouette on it. Just because my name is older. It's an older name. Yeah. So that was – and I found it at an antique shop.
2: Oh, how
1: that's,
2: cool.
1: That's the only thing.
2: I still look for Ricky, of whatever
1: course,
2: I'm thinking, one of these days. Someday.
1: I'll always look, but I'll never find one.
2: Sadie Friend is here listening to Friend, spelled like the German word for friend, F-R-E-U-N-D. But based on your grandparents' preference, Friend is the pronunciation.
1: Yes.
2: And let's get you to do another song. Sure. Do you want to tell us a little bit about it before you play?
1: Yeah. The next song I'm going to play is called Home. And that I wrote coming back from North Carolina from vacation with my family. And I hit the West Virginia mountains. You know, you can tell as soon as you get into West Virginia and it just feels like, oh, I'm home, you know? So I wrote it about just that feeling of home.

0: Sadie Friend here at the Saturday Light Brigade. You have a beautiful voice,
1: and you
0: sound to me like somebody who was probably singing when you were 3 or 4 or 5
1: yes.
0: and just never stopped. Am I right?
1: Yeah, I drove my family insane with my singing, and it got even worse when I started teaching myself how to play guitar at 15 and 16. So I probably sang before I spoke.
0: How did you feel about singing out and in front of people? Were you comfortable doing that at a young age?
1: What's really weird is that I don't particularly enjoy being the center of attention. So it was very interesting as a teenager to try and get out and be in front of people and be the center of attention for at least 3 minutes. I didn't really enjoy it in that sense. But as a kid and as a teenager, I enjoyed people in general. So it was easy because I'm good at talking to people and I enjoy people. But at the same time, I struggled a little bit with being the center of attention. It's a weird situation.
0: I relate to that very much. People might surmise that I would like to be the center of attention. I actually kind of like to be a big mirror.
1: Yeah.
0: I'm generally far more interested in the people I'm with than being a subject of of interest,
1: yes.
0: So to speak. Now, I know you've got an EP coming out. We were talking a little bit earlier about that. Sometime this year, you think?
1: Yeah, it'll probably be the next couple months, if not the end of February, the beginning of March. We've been working on it since August, and there have been some hiccups, as I'm sure you understand. But everything has been finished as far as recording goes. So,
0: and that'll be you primarily? Or
1: yes. Yeah, so when I first started coming up, like when I first started thinking about having an album or having an EP, I was like, I'm just gonna sing and I'm just gonna play guitar and that'll be the songs. But then I got involved with this guy Ben Nicholson, who has become a good friend of mine. He had all of these grand ideas, you know, drums, bass, violin, organ, all these things, and I mean, it sounds wonderful what he's come up with. So, I mean, I appreciate him for pushing my boundaries as far as that's concerned, and it'll be a full sound. But like the first song I played, Kaylee, I couldn't play that separately. I couldn't play it on guitar and sing it. I had to do it together.
0: Mm-hmm.
1: So we just recorded it, me singing and playing guitar. So I did get that satisfaction. But a lot of the songs will be with a more full sound. So
0: that's a tough process to go through.
1: Oh my gosh.
0: And, it's
1: yes.
0: very finding the right person to collaborate with.
1: Mm-hmm.
0: And also, I would think, at least knowing when to let go.
1: And
0: you're still in that process right now, I think, knowing when, yes, that mix will do. That's just fine.
1: Yeah, the good thing about Ben is we have the same ideas as far as sound is concerned and what we want it to sound like. It was a little bit of a struggle in the beginning finding somebody who would work with me and let me be bossy if need be, you know. So it was interesting in the beginning to find someone, because you know you have friends and you have people who record and do sound engineering for a living.
0: Now Sadie has 75% of the letters needed to spell diva. I don't mean that.
1: I'm not trying to say it. Yet.
0: No. I
1: yeah. No. I can for sure be a bossy force to be reckoned with.
0: Well, you should be. I mean, I don't know if it's Ben, right?
1: Yes, Ben.
0: If he said this to you, but I'm sure he would much rather work with somebody who has a sense of what they want.
1: Right, yes, instead of having to, yes, yeah, that's a good point. I didn't think about that.
0: Yeah, so I vindicate, you know, you have my complete vindication, as if you need it. But or validation is probably a better word.
1: For the workout, yeah.
0: We'll talk a little bit about how folks can hear you after your next song.
1: Sure.
0: If, you know, where you're playing out and what you're up to. But why don't we get another song from that pretty guitar and that beautiful voice. What would you like to do next?
1: I'll play my favorite off of the EP that's coming up. It's called Girl Uptown, and it's written from the it's written from the male's perspective from me, I guess, if that makes sense. And it's just, it's about one of those relationships where it doesn't go beyond anything, and friends, you know, and even though one of them wants something to be more than friends, but it's about that.

0: Sadie Friend, that's a beautiful song.
1: Thank you. It's definitely one of the more intense ones that I've written.
0: Well, it's also, it takes a lot of skill. I mean, you're singing a song from a man's point of view, but also that's a song of a lot of depth. And it's the kind of song you want to listen to over and over again and sort of interpret it. We did link to your Facebook page. And yes. Do you have a website as well?
1: I do, yeah. It's Sadie Song as well.
0: And are you putting your lyrics up?
1: I should be. And I've been meaning to, but a couple of my friends have told me not to just because it's something different when you read them versus when
0: sure.
1: you listen to them.
0: Yeah.
1: You know, and because I usually write a little more like my lyrics are a little more complicated and there's the whole story generally associated with it, that it's better to hear it from me and then to maybe talk about it or hear it again to listen to the lyrics, make sure you pick up all the lyrics and stuff. So I don't know. I'm torn between two. I do want to just because I feel like I'm a writer first versus a musician. Cause I began writing when I was probably 12 or 13, when I really started to enjoy it, and I didn't start writing music or playing music until I was 16 or 17. You know, I'd sing all the time, but I'd be singing other people's songs and stuff like Matchbox 20 and Celine Dion, whatever my mom had in the car, you know.
0: Did you have a hairbrush?
1: Yeah, I had a I did. A pretend Grammy on my my shelf, yes. So I never really got into making something that I could play or sing until I was older. So writing for me always came first, and I'm always torn about sharing the words. I don't know.
0: It's a super personal decision. I know. I suspect your album will be produced in a way that you can clearly hear
1: yes.
0: the words and. Sometimes it's hard to depend. Sometimes people almost deliberately choose
1: to
0: bring their lyric
1: yeah.
0: to sort of hide beneath the orchestration as they sing.
1: Yeah, I'm not going to lie. I have an issue with enunciation.
0: Yeah. with wanting to be good enunciation?
1: I want to be able to sing clear, but For some reason, I can't.
0: Oh, you sound great.
1: I can't enunciate enough when I sang. A friend of mine, who I believe you've had on the show, Amy Mellison.
0: Sure.
1: Or Amy. Yes. She always harps on me about enunciating my words when I sing out, and I work on it. But you know, it's a good point. Sometimes it's better if you don't, or it's on purpose.
0: Yeah, you're gonna be your own worst critic. I think the lyric. I don't know. It's clearly, you know, a very personal choice. I know I always like to know what the lyrics are as somebody who plays songs on the radio because it helps me understand the song better.
1: Yeah.
0: I think as a listener, it sometimes helps me. Maybe you publish them, but you don't be super easy about it. You like force folks to download a PDF or something. I'm not sure. But your songs are just really poetic, and
1: thank you.
0: That's something to think about. Maybe you should just have to listen to them a few times.
1: Well, I find it interesting. A lot of my friends will type out their lyrics on their phone or on their computer or anything, and they're like, anytime I go to show them a new song that I've written, it's always on some scrap piece of paper on the back of a menu or some kind of folder from work or something.
0: That's your process.
1: Yeah, that's everyone has their own. I'm kind of old school in that, I guess.
0: Yeah, there's something about, you know, actually writing
1: pen to paper. It's an experience of its own. I think
0: it sure is. You can go to Sadie's website, which is it Sadie Front?
1: No, it's Sadie's Song.
0: We did link to it. Sadie Song.
1: sadiesong.weebly.com.
0: sadiesong.weebly.com. Mm-hmm. I'm pretty sure we link to it from slbradio.org. I know we link to your Facebook page as well. By the way, somebody named Chris said hello, K-R-I-S.
1: Oh, yes, that's my mother.
0: I figured.
1: Same. Hi, Mom.
0: she said hello and how great you sound. And
1: she's biased, but thank you.
0: Well, she's right, too. This is pretty much our last chance to chat. You've got one more song, I think.
1: Yes, I do.
0: And is there anything we haven't talked about that you want to? We were going to talk about gigs and where you're playing next.
1: Oh,
0: and
1: sure,
0: I didn't get a chance to ask you.
1: Oh, yeah. I'm actually I'm playing tonight at Hambones. I threw together the most random, wonderful people that I could possibly think of and put them in a show. It's called Hodgepodge at Hambones. It's a late one. It starts at 9 and I'll go to 1, but there are a bunch of comedians and musicians I'll probably play, and there might be a drag queen that shows up and does a song or two. And then I have a show at Club Cafe February 16th that I'm excited for. I'm playing with a buddy of mine from high school and another friend of mine, Will Jurgens, our PM Mirror. So,
0: excellent.
1: And
0: you're a Keystone Oaks girl?
1: Unfortunately, we moved from Dormont to Upper St. Clair when I was going into high school. So the majority of my childhood was spent in Dormont. And then when I was, I believe, 15, we moved to Upper St. Clair. And I did the last couple years.
0: Oh, so you lost a lot of friends.
1: Yeah, it was okay. Like I said, I like talking to people.
0: Yeah.
1: So it really wasn't too much of a struggle for me. But I just enjoyed hanging out with anybody. So, and I played sports, so I had to have friends.
0: What did
1: of
0: you
1: some
0: play?
1: Kind. Oh gosh, I played basketball, soccer, softball, and I swam in the summers. I think is that four? Oh, and
0: yeah.
1: I played tennis too. Oh gosh, I was awful at tennis.
0: But you played.
1: I know. Well, I still play softball and soccer, just for a beer league, you know, with some friends. But yeah, I played quite a bit in high school and hung out with everybody. So,
0: what's been really nice to get to know you. Let us know when the EP comes out.
1: I will.
0: And if you're looking to learn more about Sadie, it's Sadie, spelled the usual way, then F-R-E-U-N-D. Friend is Sadie's pronunciation, but F-R-E-U-N-D. So you can find her online. I think if you just type Sadie Friend of Pittsburgh, she'll show up in a search engine. What would you like to finish up with?
1: The last song I'll play is called Colorado, and that seems to be everyone's favorite. It's about an ex of mine who moved to Colorado all of a sudden, you know, out of the blue. So I spent 3 months cooped up coming up with something to exemplify how I felt, and everyone seems to think I did a good job doing it. So it's called Colorado.

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1: Well, you were due to be here in person. We had talked about this months ago, and as the fates may be, this is the way it ends up being. You have a brand new CD that just came out last month, and I'm hoping we can introduce people to your music. You sound great from a distance, and we'll talk a little bit in between the songs. What would you like to start out with?
2: Well, just basically saying thank you for having us on here. You know, a lot of people have been affected by the circumstances that are going around, and this is really the best way for us to be able to introduce people to our music, or it showcase our new album to people who are already fans, and who thought the revival of live radio, this is going to be what it takes to have that.
1: Well, it's
2: just people sitting at home.
1: Well, yeah, it's great. You're playing parlor music from afar. And I'll let you take it away and listen along with the rest of our audience, too. Here's Mark Mandeville and Rayanne Richards.

0: Mark Mandeville and Rayanne Richards. Mark and Rayanne, live from Massachusetts. What city are you guys in, or town?
1: We live in Webster, which is just south of Worcester. We like to say the bottom of the middle.
0: The bottom of the middle. Yeah.
2: It's so interesting to us because we were actually introduced to your program from, we said hi to him before we said hi to you, Ken Connors. Jacksonville,
0: yeah.
2: Florida. He's listening in. And it's funny that, you know, we had to go all the way to Florida to meet you.
0: Ken had a great Mother's Day song out last week. And Ken and Cece and Tom are great folks. Tell me about the song you just played.
2: It's the first track on our album. It's called There Will Come a Day. And the premise of the thing is, I mean, all of the songs seem more apropos, despite what's going on in the world.
0: And this is The Road May Rise?
2: Yeah, it's the first track, and the whole theme of it is that things that happen in life, whether they're good or bad, may have outcomes you can't predict. So, like when people pass away, sometimes we think nothing good can come from that, no lessons could be learned, but I beg to differ.
0: It's interesting when music, and I think this can be the mark of a really great song, almost takes on a different patina depending on the situation in your life personally or the situation that the world finds itself in. The song kind of fits a little bit differently. Classic love songs, if you're in love, sound one way. If you're not in love, they sound differently.
2: And that's a good example of that.
0: Your album coming out at this time, which you never could have predicted, it makes it quite a touchstone. These songs are being heard in different conditions than you probably ever expected them to be.
2: We're always really sensitive to that, too. Is the song or a song is who it, you know, what it needs to be for who's listening to it. So we try not to say too much about what the song is, quote unquote, about, because what it's about for you or what you need it to be is not the same thing as why we wrote it.
0: That's art. Absolutely. I want to talk a little bit more about how you met and how you started and kind of from there to here. But why don't we listen to another song? You sound great in Pittsburgh, by the way. The only thing that's lacking is being able to see you. The audio quality is great. So thank you for everything you've done on your end.
2: Well, we miss you too, Larry, but remember, your audience never can see you.
0: We have the technology to keep the pictures from coming, so it works out. What would you like to do next? I think I hear a uke there?
1: Yeah, so actually this is a debut for Mark on the mandolin.
0: Ah.
1: And it's a song that was a co-write with a friend that we made during our Live in Manitoba tour, and a lot of the lyrics were inspired and kind of written by my friend Alicia, and then I fleshed it out into a song. It's an unrequited love song, but you know, you never know. Maybe these two will find each other again someday. It's called Honeybee.

0: There you've got Mark and Rayanne, and we have a link to their website at slbradio.org, and I'll get something on our Facebook page shortly so that you're able to learn about their brand new album called Road May Rise. People have always reacted positively to your music when we play it here on the radio. How did you two meet? And I know you've been playing together for a long time now.
1: Well, Rayanne was a groupie of mine once upon a time. When we were much younger, I used to play solo at a little cafe in a neighboring town, Moonstruck Cafe, and Rayanne used to follow me around. And I, at the time, was trying to shake her off. at that time in my life, I was kind of just had it up to my neck with love, and I just didn't want to deal with it anymore. But see, what that turned into was 17 years of partnership, and we're sort of being affected by the circumstances in another way, like lots of people are. We were going to get married this year. After 17 years, this August we had set a date and put a reservation on a beautiful wedding venue, and then had to reschedule.
0: Wow. There must be so many stories like that. And you just wonder, when all is said and done, how are we going to get all these extra weddings?
1: There's not only going to be extra weddings. I mean, there's going to be extra a lot of things. You know, there's a bunch of students that don't get to do their sports things. There's a bunch of students that didn't have to have graduation. Some that didn't have their proms.
0: Yeah.
1: You know, there's a lot of people's lives shaken up. And I think the best thing any of us can do at this time would be to listen to the stories of other people and really have a little bit more room in your heart for understanding what other people are going through, instead of being so quick to want what you might want right now, like Chinese food or a haircut.
0: I agree. It's I've actually, a lot of people, and I forgive me if you're listening now, you've heard me say this a few times possibly, but people keep talking about getting back to normal. I really don't want to get back to normal. I want to evolve. Don't get me wrong. There's things I do want to get a haircut eventually. But
1: me too, Larry.
0: There are things that have happened as a result of this that I'm actually learning from. While I don't want to stop meeting people face-to-face, I've had some really efficient video meetings that I know have been better for everybody in terms of not having to drive, park, and go through some of the hassle. And there have been some, I think we're going grocery shopping maybe once every 2 weeks instead of a couple times a week. For the most part, that's better. It's a little less stressful.
1: I think a lot of the stresses in our lives have been cut out,
0: yeah,
1: and replaced with new ones that make us ultimately more contemplative. And I wish that to stick as well, you know, like what you said. I think I don't like that term new normal, because I mm-hmm. think that harkens back too much about wanting things to be fit back into the shape they'd been in.
0: Exactly. And there's no, just as we were talking about music and how people experience it differently, the evolution that occurs is going to be different for everybody too. It's kind of like a reset in a way. That's at least one way of looking at it.
2: I really hope people listen to you. That thought really resonates with me. I've been thinking about it a lot lately while we take hikes in the woods and

0: How I hope that people realize how valuable it is to have the extra time with family, the extra time to get out and appreciate nature and have meals together and things like that. But then also, there's another side to that. There are a lot of elderly people that are very isolated right now. So we need to figure out a way to safely still include them in our lives.
1: Yeah, and that can be, phone calls. I know a friend of mine. Her mom is in the same city, but she's sending her letters every day, in part just to be sure her mom. She's in an apartment, so she has to go physically and get the mail. Take an elevator, go downstairs, and she's sending her letters so that her mom like. Has some incentive to get up and move around and do things,
2: That's right.
0: Beautiful.
1: which is, a good method. Plus, writing longhand is a great thing to do. We
2: Hey, still an advocate for penmanship, huh, Larry?
1: yeah. Well, I don't know if my penmanship is that good, but it's funny. Anybody who knows me, if you see a keyboard where the letters are, unreadable, it's because I've been the one typing on it, because I will type emotionally, either very lightly or if I'm passionate about something, I'll bang on that keyboard. Pen and paper lets you, you can press the pen as hard as you want or as light as you want. And for the most part, it'll still work. Here are listening to Mark Mandeville and Rayanne Richards. They are live in beautiful Massachusetts, Webster, Massachusetts, which, what did we say, the middle of the bottom?
2: Bottom of the
1: Bottom
2: middle.
1: of the middle.
2: It's a beautiful day here, and I'm surprised you can't hear the lawnmowers because everybody in our neighborhood seems to be mowing their lawn.
1: No.
2: It's picking up after the last night's windstorm that we
1: Yeah,
2: had.
1: it was windy here too. What would you like to play next?
0: I think this next song is a great segue from our conversation we just had. It's called Little by Little, and it's sort of about time. And I don't know, Mark, what else can you say about it?
2: Don't know. You just have to make small gains every day. You don't have to try to solve everything. You just have to try to make little small attempts at being better every day.

0: Mark and Rayanne in Webster, Massachusetts, and we're getting lots of compliments about how good you sound. That song's from the first album, right?
1: No, it's new on our new album.
0: I must have heard it enough times that it's sticking. It's funny.
1: We were going to call the album that, and then because our last album is called Grain by Grain, we really wanted to stay away from that preposition.
0: That song, another mark of a good song is sometimes it sounds, you're so comfortable with it as you hear it. Not that it sounds like another song, but it just sounds like a song that you already know. And the message behind that song and in it as it speaks to me, I've probably heard it On Road May Rise enough times that it's already been worn into me a little bit.
1: Well, we really appreciate the opportunity to play these songs on your program, and I'm really glad that people are enjoying them this morning.
0: Yeah, Road May Rise is the new album, and if you go to markandrayanne.com, you know how to spell Mark and Rayanne. Rayanne is like, it's R-A-I-A-N-N-E. I was going to say it's like 75% chance of rain, followed by Anne. It's actually a beautiful name. I'm sure you've been asked about it before. Was there a family significance to it?
2: It's a made-up name.
0: It's a great name.
2: You know, my mom spent a lot of time reading through one of those baby name books, and she has this whole explanation about names that end in E are this, and names with an I in the middle are this, and I don't know.
0: It's kind of like not numerology, but letterology.
2: Yeah, I guess.
0: I need to quickly let you know that you're listening to the show that gets your weekend off to a good start, the Saturday Light Brigade Saturday mornings on a great network of community radio stations. Thanks for doing that. Mark Mandeville and Rayanne Richards are here with us live from Webster, Massachusetts. Typically, you'd be touring so much in support of the new release, and we were mentioning your impending wedding and what it's like to have to reschedule that. The logistics that go into house concerts and small venues and radio stations in support of a new release are not easy to knit together. I hope you'll be able to get out on the road again soon. Is that in the works, do you think, things settle down?
1: We did have our fall 2020 all scheduled, and then when we had to reschedule spring into any of the remaining openings in the fall, now our fall looks really great, and we would really appreciate being able to get out on the road, but we really have to take one day at a time and be open. I mean, something else we had to cancel was our 11th annual Massachusetts walking tour.
0: I wanted to ask you about that because I don't think that came up when you were here last. Can you tell me about that tour and how it sounds like you're hiking and playing? Is that right?
1: Yeah, since 2010, we've organized strings of community concerts across the state of Massachusetts each June. The concerts highlight and support local arts and culture. We invite local performers from the towns that we visit to be part of each program. And by day, we are hiking around with about 50 pounds of hiking gear and our instruments and leading public hikes every day, working together with land trust organizations and trails folks. And this year, we were going to visit 10 towns along the Appalachian Trail, the section that runs through Massachusetts.
0: I just read an authorized biography of Don McLean, and he very early, very, very early in his career, did something very similar. I think it was in upstate New York. It was sponsored by the state under a grant, and he just went from town to town. I don't know if you've read about that.
2: No, but we'll have to check it out.
0: I'll look. I'm pretty sure it was New York, but he did have I think his temperament is known. He's very much a perfectionist. I think he wanted to feature local musicians as you are, and they told him he couldn't. And then he said, "Well, I'm not going to do it, and go find somebody else." You know, willing.
1: Yeah, no one's really told us we can't do it, but a certain number of people have asked us whether or not it's a good idea, which is our favorite question. People just can't believe that we're doing something that might be hard, and also for the grassroots funding we're receiving. People expect that everything needs to be for the dollar and everything needs to be big. And nope, we're just doing small community concerts, walking with a group of musicians to each one, and getting to walk each day with strangers, young and old.
0: It's a great idea, and hopefully it'll be back once again. This would have been the 10th annual this year.
1: This would have been in the 11th.
0: Oh, the 11th. Wow.
1: And we've already rescheduled it to next year. So in cooperation with all the venues and organizations like AMC, Outdoors.org that we were working with, we all together were able to shift the entire tour, 10 dates, and all the walking logistics just to the same time frame next year.
0: What a great thing to do. Road May Rise is the brand new album by Mark and Rayanne, just released last month, available for you. We have a link to their website on slbradio.org/radio, as well as on our Facebook page, just posted. What's next?
1: This is a love song that I wrote for Rayanne. It's called Hand I Hold.

0: What a pretty love song. There is yet another beautiful song, Mark Mandeville and Rayanne Richards. Did you write that secretly before presenting that to Rayanne? That's a tough one. Like, how do you work out a love song?
1: I mean, we've been together for 17 years, and I think it's pretty easy to write a song about that. That just include all the things and all the meanings that we've accumulated over the years.
2: We also spend a lot of time together, so there's very little room for any secrets of any kind.
0: I know how that works. As I look at my wife through the glass and get ready to get in the car to drive home.
1: We were once given some really good advice, marital advice, from an older couple who had, you know, we had asked them, how did you do it? How did you stay married for so long
2: to the same person?
1: Yeah. And the wife says, well, I didn't. We change often. It's just luck that we happen to like the persons that we change into.
0: I like it. But, we always say get a really big house.
1: don't go to sleep mad.
0: That came up this morning. We were coming up with phrases and expressions that start with don't. You know, we all have to-do lists. Why not some to-don't lists? And it's amazing how many expressions and song titles start with don't. But it also would be nice to make a list of just things you don't want to do. Like, don't worry about things you can't control. Don't speculate. Don't judge a book by its cover. Nobody said that this morning. We should have had that one.
2: Well, it sounds like fad. You need to keep your don't list going.
0: Yes, better than a to-do list. I think you've got a couple more. It's tough because without seeing each other, we certainly have time for two more if they're in you.
1: The songs on this new album, lyrically, are heavy. There's a lot of words. We put the words, the lyrics, in our CDs. This is the first year that we decided to make a vinyl.
0: Nice.
1: So this album is also going to be released, a limited run of LPs, 12-inch. And both of our CD and LP, the production has been somewhat delayed, but we'll have them both by the end of the month.
0: Who did the cover art? It's really pretty.
1: I'm glad you asked about that. It's Rand and I both work at a music school in central Massachusetts, Blackstone Valley Music, which has been closed since mid-March. And one of its students, a member of a family that we've worked with for many years, Eli Goh, is going to school for art. And we had asked him to do our cover. He suggested doing it in a regionalist style, which he'd been studying in school. And which I had to immediately look up.
0: I was just going to ask you about that.
1: Yeah, it's a style that was like you'd see on a cover of a John Steinbeck novel.
0: Yeah.
1: It's when they were trying to sort of like beautify or romanticize the idea of the frontier.
0: Yeah, it's absolutely gorgeous. I hear some of that sound of the community out there now. It's not bad, but I can hear a little life out your way. Thanks to Mick, by the way, who just wrote to say how great everything sounds listening. So let's, do you want to do another one from the album?
1: Or? Yeah, we'll do, this song is called Winds of Change, and it features Rayanne on the B-flat penny whistle.
0: Here again, Mark Mandeville and Rayanne Richards.

0: There's a nice one with the penny whistle as Ray Ann plays it. I think between the two of you, how many instruments will you typically have out when you are able to perform? It's quite a few, right?
1: When Ray Ann and I perform as a duo, she plays electric bass and ukulele and penny whistles. And on this last song, she's going to be playing clarinet. And I usually am just relegated to guitar, harmonica, and have just recently started playing mandolin on a couple songs.
0: Yeah, that sounds good. I remember all those instruments from when you were here in the studio. Mm-hmm. This is going to be our last chance to talk, at least on the radio, for this morning. Thank you for being here, for making sure our sound check went so well, for setting up as you have. I hope to see you when that tour brings you to Pittsburgh the next time, if we don't see you on the road somewhere. And when we're on the road, I should say. Is there anything else you wanted folks to know about the album or what you all are up to? There's another album, too, called Grain by Grain, which is a real winner. That every single song on that album is worth repeated listening, and I know the new one is like that, too. I'm glad the lyrics get published. It's one of the things about your music. They withstand repeated deep listening. They're just beautifully written.
1: It's really nice to say. We might have to quote you.
0: You can do that.
1: Yeah, no, we really appreciate you giving us the opportunity. Like many artists out there, we are at home. Like many people in the world, we're at home. And heck of a time to come out with a new album. You can get our new album on our website, markandrayann.com. And we look forward to being able to send that to you. We've had amassed quite a number of pre-orders over the last few months and appreciate any opportunity we've had to perform this music.
0: Well, thank you for being with us. And what song are you going to close with?
1: This is the title of the album. It was a song that I wrote for a friend's wife who had written a play, which was staged at the Factory Theater in Chicago. And she asked me to write the song that would wrap up the play. And that's what this song is, Road May Rise.

0: How beautiful, wonderful. That's the title song, Road May Rise. And here's hoping you'll take a look at Mark Mandeville and Rayanne Richards' website or Facebook page. Learn more about their work and catch them when they are released from Massachusetts to come all over the world again. Thanks to you both for being with us today. You sounded just great. Take care.
1: Thank you for having
2: Thank
1: us.
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0: I'm looking forward to hearing Braddock Brothers. We'll introduce you to everybody in the band in just a moment. They'll play a few songs for you, and you'll get to know them. Here they are, Braddock Brothers.

0: Braddock Brothers, don't they sound great? What a great song. Let's talk to Jason Martinko, the lead on that song. Can you tell me about the song you just did?
1: That was a song we used to do with the band we had before the Braddock Brothers called the Jason Martinko Review. We were around since 1999.
0: And is that one of your own? Or?
1: Yeah.
0: I thought so.
1: Yeah. And that's on the last CD we put out called Lovin' Dangerously with the Jason Martinko Review. And then pretty much after that album came out, we changed up some band members and became the Braddock Brothers, but we still do some of the old songs.
0: Yeah, my memory, too, it's coming back to me a little bit, is the song you just did, you know, we could think that was, you know, a rockabilly classic from the 50s or 60s, but it's, you know, a contemporary rockabilly song that you wrote. And is that most of your repertoire these days, is Braddock Brothers, contemporary stuff?
1: Yeah, it's a big part of it, but we always like the old 50s and 60s music.
0: So how did you get into this particular genre? It's a great genre, and it's actually, it's never gone away. It's more popular now, but mm-hmm. there was a time when it was definitely the path less traveled, right?
1: Yeah, I guess. My dad always played in a band, so I kind of learned to play just from being around the house with him playing and stuff. When I was a kid, the Buddy Holly story and La Bamba were like on TV all the time. And I just, as a little kid, I just, for some reason, loved those guys. And I was writing songs about the age of 7, you know, trying to copy off Buddy Holly and stuff that young.
0: That's, Jason, where'd you grow up?
1: Braddock, North Braddock.
0: So the Braddock Brothers mm-hmm. makes sense. And you've seen lots of ups and downs. And
1: yeah.
0: It really changes in Braddock. But it's a great, it's solid community.
1: Yeah.
0: A lot of good bones.
1: Historic place.
0: And shredding the guitar on that last song at one point is Greg Brozak. And Greg, tell me a little bit about yourself.
2: So I'm the newest addition to the brothers here. I grew up listening to Elvis Presley, Ricky Nelson. Always loved rockabilly. You know, the Stray Cats, everything to do with that. So.
0: And are you where are you from?
2: North Huntington.
0: North Huntington.
2: So just outside.
0: 15146. I know my zip codes. Braddock. Is it Braddock or Braddock?
1: You could say it either way. Normally I do say Braddock, but with the band we sometimes say Braddock Brothers.
0: And then we have on bass playing today, Nick. I had to think for a minute. Nick Scuglia?
3: Scuglia.
0: And tell me about yourself.
3: I joined the band in 2007. So I've been with them almost 13 years. So I'm the oldest addition aside from Steve, our sax player, who's couldn't be here today.
0: And you're from Turtle Creek?
3: I'm from Turtle Creek, yeah.
0: And so you guys are all like east boroughs, east suburbs. And then on the drums, sitting away in the corner, is Zach Velas?
4: Velas.
0: Guys, I'm getting them all. Are you from the east suburbs as well? Or?
4: Well, no, I'm kind of the odd man out. I'm from a little town downriver, Wheeling, West Virginia. Originally, I grew up. Yeah, I've been in Pittsburgh about 12 years about now. Yeah.
0: Wheeling is a great town. Was the Jamboree operating weekly when you grew up?
4: Yeah, when I grew up, yeah, WWVA, yeah, all that stuff. And, yeah, they still have the Capitol Theater down there where they did a lot of Opry shows. And so I grew up around all that kind of stuff.
0: Wheeling is a great music town. And
4: wonderful music town.
0: I know it's had its ups and downs, too, mm-hmm. but maybe maybe a little bit more than 20 years ago, there were still three or four independent music stores
4: there
0: in
4: absolutely
0: Wheeling.
4: Were. Yeah.
0: Watch this. I'm gonna amaze Zach. Doc and Chicky Williams.
4: Yeah, absolutely.
0: Do you guys have any idea who Doc and Chicky? How do you explain Doc and Chicky?
4: Novelty, almost?
0: Yeah. They were like the first couple of country music in Wheeling, mm-hmm. and they owned a store right across from the theater. They were very nice people, and They were legendary.
4: I just found a Chickie Williams record here in Pittsburgh not that long ago, and I was like, wow, a little piece of home.
0: Okay. Yeah, they I can't think of a married. They were like senior statesmen.
4: George Jones and Tammy Wynette. Earlier.
0: They were absolutely great. Well, nice to have you all here. Why don't we have you do another song, and then we'll talk a little bit about what's coming up. If you're just joining us, the group is called Braddock Brothers, and they sound great. It's nice to have some rockabilly here this morning. What's next, Jason?
1: This is another original. This is a really old one. This was on an album I did in 1997, 98, called the Soul Boy album. This is an old one called Funky Boogie.

0: Let every note come out there. Braddock Brothers, you guys are really tight. Do you get together to play real often?
1: Try for once a week, but doesn't always happen.
0: Where do you play?
1: At my house up in Braddock Hills.
0: Okay, that's a good, because a band like yours sometimes needs to rent a storage unit or do something. Let's see, headphones down. We can do that. A little bit less of me and the monitor. I can fix that. One of the not to be too inside here is my headphones are harder to drive than your headphones because of the style they are. So you'd think we'd have them all match, but they don't. I was going to say bands like you guys sometimes, you need a little isolation to practice sometimes, mm-hmm. Depending on when you practice. Mm-hmm. But it's not like you're in your parents' house anymore. So, so you've got, for folks to hear you playing out, there's not much soon, right? You're just getting some stuff together because I would imagine most of your gigs end up being spring or summertime when you come back out. But there's a big one coming up, right?
2: Yeah, there is. Yeah, so just a few weeks ago, we heard of the imminent closing of Howlers in Bloomfield, which is easily one of our favorite venues to play. And, they'll be relocating. And we jumped on it right away because there was a show that we used to do there, long-running show called the Rockabilly Riot. And we wanted to make sure that we get one last Rockabilly Riot at Howlers before they relocate. So that's exactly what we did. And it'll be an all-star lineup of rockabilly bands in the region. It'll be us, of course, Memphis Mike and the Legendary Tremblers, the Ben Dumb Trio, and a couple bands from Ohio that we'd love, the Whiskey Daredevils and Lords of the Highway. And we have DJ Poptone who will be playing old soul rockabilly 45s. He'll be spinning those all night. It's just going to be a riot, literally.
0: So that'll be in July.
2: It'll be July 25th.
0: So watch for that. And it should be a lot of fun. Hopefully Rockabilly Riot will find a new home.
2: I hope so.
0: Got to believe that won't be too much trouble. Jason, I don't want to put you on the spot, but rockabilly and Pittsburgh, it seems to me, has a pretty good history in it. Mm-hmm. You mentioned your dad plays, and as I think of some of my radio disc jockey and dance disc jockey friends from, Porky Chedwick, Mad Mike, and they would always have some rockabilly in there in addition to some of the other sounds. Mm-hmm. Do you have a sense of, how your dad came by the music? Or just the heritage bit?
1: Yeah, I guess really it was probably seeing Elvis on the Ed Sullivan Show is really probably what it was.
0: Yeah.
1: And my grandfather was also a huge Elvis fan. Collected all the records and memorabilia and stuff. So, yeah, I think that's where it kind of started. And then start learning about the other guys, Jerry Lee Lewis and Chuck Berry. And
0: well, I think, too, I hate to overanalyze, but there's kind of a blue-collar, hard-working sensibility to rockabilly, right? Because, I mean, it's a workout to play, and it's also a really accessible, relatively simple to listen to. I don't know how simple I would say it is to make. It's probably you can make what you will of it. I mean, you guys are playing your fingers off as you play, and it's fun to watch you play.
2: I can attest to actually how complex it can be, just because of Jason really taught me rockabilly. I really didn't know much about it until I started playing with him, and at that time I was playing punk and heavy metal type music, and I thought that was complex and difficult to play, and I really enjoyed playing it because of that reason. And when I joined up with these guys, I'd listen to some rockabilly tunes and be like, okay, I can nail this, and I started playing with them. I was like, man, so this is a lot more difficult than I thought, and then I ended up just loving to play it. And that's
0: this is Nick on bass. Was it the speed or the thump?
2: I'm not sure how to describe it. I think what I loved about it most was how important the bass parts were in the rockabilly music. Which, I'm a bassist, so I'm going to say that, you know, bass is always important. But rockabilly in particular, it's very important.
0: No, you're right. It's the heartbeat, or almost like the engine behind it. Because if you don't have the, you know, it's gonna not seem like what it should seem. Not that bass is unimportant in other genres, but mm-hmm. You're right. I never thought about that.
1: Yeah, the rhythm really is the backbone to it.
0: Yeah. Well, it's good to have these guys here, Braddock Brothers. I put a picture of all four of them up on our Facebook page, along with a link to their page, so you can follow what they're up to. After the next song, we'll talk a little bit about recordings of theirs that you might want to find. What is the next song you'd like to do?
1: It's another original called Something Good. And when we started out as the Braddock Brothers, after changing the Jason Martinko review name, we kind of started playing bluegrass for a while, and we changed instruments, and I was playing mandolin, and Nick on bass was playing guitar, and so we kind of wrote some bluegrass songs, and now this is one of the ones we wrote as a bluegrass song, but now we've rewritten the music to it to be more rockabilly.
0: And that's your drummer's influence,
1: yeah.
0: Bringing the bluegrass of West Virginia
1: out
0: here.
1: So we're going to try this. We haven't done it this way very many times, but we're going to give it a go here. This is an original called Something Good.

0: What a fun song. I wanted to come in there over the end, especially just to give Zach somebody to play with. I was gonna come in the end. I thought we had something good. You can do a little talking part there at the end. That's a great tune. And, you know, I looked down for a minute as he started. I think, was that Jason and Greg harmonizing, or were all three of you singing?
1: Nope, just them two.
0: Just you two. Okay. Okay. I thought it might be you. So there's a reason we had your mic turned off before, is what you're saying.
2: I keep on plugging it, and you guys keep plugging it back in.
0: You guys sounded good. I mean, that harmony, I wasn't expecting that. You sounded great.
3: Thanks a lot.
0: Thank you. I wasn't expecting that. You sounded great. That's don't take that out of context. I wasn't expecting
2: the
0: harmony.
2: That a lot.
3: Yeah, we learned to sing harmony doing the bluegrass stuff. We had never done it before, and when we started that, we learned three-part harmony. Usually Steve's the third voice. We couldn't be here today.
0: Yeah, actually, he just I think he's listening because he just liked the photo of you guys that we put up there. Steve plays saxophone, and that has got to be a neat sound when the five of you are here. He's keeping his germs to himself. We appreciate that.

0: somebody who I'm marginally close to, who, darn it, I can't remember who it was, but the pay scale is way out of whack for that. This person, I mean, had, you know, tens of thousands of downloads and got a check for like $25 or something.
1: I believe it.
0: They need to figure that out. But you guys have to be great live, I'm sure. And when you're on stage in July for the Rockabilly Riot, that's going to be a lot of fun. It's the kind of band that, I don't know, it makes you feel good. It's pretty hard not to smile and not to tap your foot with rockabilly tunes. What would you like to do next?
2: Talk about Joe?
1: Yeah.
0: Joe.
1: Yeah, so there's an old soul singer named Joe Tex from the 60s.
0: Yeah. You were mentioning him earlier as you were warming up. Mm-hmm. And are you doing some tribute shows?
1: Yeah. Well, I wrote a book about Joe Tex's life and music, and it's available on Amazon now. It's called Hold What You Got, The Joe Tex Story.
0: And what prompted you to write about him? He must be an inspiring
1: figure. Yeah, big influence. I loved him for like 20-some years and collected all his stuff just to, you know.
0: Also a guitarist?
1: Mainly just a singer.
0: Mm-hmm.
1: But he's a songwriter. I like a lot of his writing and stuff. And I just always followed him, always was collecting all his records and trying to find out any little bit of piece of information I could find about him out of old magazines from the 60s and stuff. And one day I just realized I had all this information I'd gathered. I said, I could probably make a book out of this. And no one ever wrote a book about him. And he's barely mentioned in any, like, soul music history books. Just because he's kind of an unknown guy.
0: When did he, do you know roughly when he was born and when he passed?
1: He was born, like, in the 30s and passed 1981.
0: Wow, so somewhat of a short life. Mm-hmm. And I know him. I know his name. I know his voice. I don't know much more about him.
1: But he was a main rival of James Brown. They had some issues, the two of them, for, you know, the title of Soul Brother number one. And at the time, Joe was just about as big as James Brown, but
0: wow,
1: they always kind of had this rivalry.
0: Did he have any major hits?
1: The biggest song is called I Gotcha, which is a 70s funk song, and they used it in Reservoir Dogs, which is where I first heard it and then went and looked him up from hearing that song.
0: So he, given... when he died, he would probably have gotten bigger and bigger because there was a bit of a soul resurgence right around the time he died.
1: And the Blues Brothers came out and stuff.
0: That's a perfect. That is about the timing. Yeah. I never related it to Elwood and Jake, but you're exactly right.
1: I always loved his music, and I just wanted to have a book about him and a discography of all, because he recorded from the 50s through the 80s, so he has like a huge catalog of recordings, and it took me years and years to like figure out when this song, you know, the order of the recordings and stuff.
0: Where was he from?
1: He was from Texas.
0: I figured. Yeah. I didn't want to assume, so probably lots of little labels putting him on record. Is this song one of
1: so,
0: his?
1: Yeah, we're going to do a Joe Tex song. We also did a concert. His son, Joe Tex 2, performs, and he came to Pittsburgh for the book release, and we backed him up at the Hard Rock in August last year.
0: How nice.
1: So it was real nice to meet him. And we're looking to do some more shows. We're trying to get into the Hard Rock Chicago. We just sent a press material to them. And there is a video of the entire show now on YouTube that you could watch of us with Joe Tex 2. It's pretty cool. So you can just find that on the Braddock Brothers channel on YouTube. And I guess we're going to do a Joe Tex song here.
0: Yeah, what's it called?
1: This is called Take My Baby a Little Love. This is going to be a little bit weird without the saxophone, but we're going to do it.

0: Braddock Brothers with a song by Joe Tex. What a great tune. It's really fun to listen to you. I'm going to dare try to ask another question of Greg with hopes that his mic's on and working, which is just about your guitar. I'm trying to read the make. Is it Squire?
1: Yeah, it's a Squire. It's just it's a cheaper version of a Fender, but... I love Telecasters, and this one just happens to be a little bit more hot rodded, I guess you could
0: yeah,
1: say.
0: Yeah, yeah. And I'm not as familiar with electric guitars as I am with acoustic. Is it made by Fender or?
1: Yeah.
0: Okay, so it's like the Chevy to the.
1: The GMC, I guess.
0: Yeah, the GM series. You can't very well see this as you listen to the radio, but it's beautiful. I mean, it's gold. It's shiny. There's silver plate on it where the pickups are. It's really a nice instrument.
1: It's like a throwback to, like, the early country with, like, hee-haw.
0: Yeah,
1: you see the
0: yeah.
1: Gold LeMay where yeah. It matches the car. You know?
0: Yeah, it's like a Doc and Chicky guitar, right?
2: Full circle.
1: Head turner, right?
0: Yeah, it's a nice looking instrument.
1: Thank you.
0: I think we have time for two more, if you got it in you. I don't want to overwork the band here, but...
3: the original set list we had what?
0: 12
3: songs on it.
0: 12, yeah.
3: I mean, it's tough without Steve here. He's a pretty important part of the band, but...
0: Yeah. Oh, you guys sound great.
3: We can play two more.
0: Yeah, you got. I mean, you sound fantastic, and it's good. We mentioned your Facebook page. I didn't get a chance to look. Is that the best place, or is there a website?
3: Yeah,
0: Facebook's the best place. So look for Braddock Brothers or Braddock Brothers. Both will lead you there. They're debating the song. I always like a band that debates the song.
1: Absolutely, yeah.
3: And Breakaway.
0: Yeah. It's the friendliest debate I've seen all week.
2: We're always agreeable.
1: Which one first?
2: Breakaway.
1: Nice.
4: All right, this is another one we haven't done too many times, but we're going to try it because we like taking risks. This is an old song that was made famous by Irma Thomas. A couple other people have done it. This is called Breakaway.

0: There's a song that really shows off Jason's voice. You're a heck of a singer. I can only imagine what it's like with a live audience in front of you. People have got to be up dancing. I can't imagine they wouldn't be. It's been hard for me to not be tapping my foot or snapping my fingers, and I've kind of concluded that nobody can hear that over you guys. Braddock Brothers, the name of the band, and you can, if you Google them or search for them, I'm sure it'll point you to their Facebook page. We've linked to it as well. And it's just been so much fun to have you here. It's our last chance to talk before you play next. Not ever, but I mean on the radio. Is there anything that you might want to mention that I didn't get a chance to ask? You're welcome if you're playing in other bands and want to acknowledge them or just anything. Hi, moms. You know.
1: Yeah, hi, mom. keep go like us on Facebook. Anytime we book shows, which we do a lot of them come up fast, and we promote them mostly on there. And
2: anyone who wants to have us for a show, get a hold of us.
1: Yeah, just send us a message. That's usually how we work. I mean, we'll hound some people for some bookings, but a lot of the time someone will drop us a line and we'll go.
3: I'd say just check out our YouTube page, too. There's a lot of videos of us live on there and stuff.
1: Buy our shirts.
3: Yeah, we got shirts. And we have old CDs from the Jason Martinko Review, which is the old band.
0: And they still work, you know, they still play. I'll say get well, Steve Jacobs. We miss seeing you today.
3: We miss you, Steve. Yeah.
1: Hopefully we can, we were going to ask maybe, you know, we can do a Braddock Brothers part two and get Steve in here someday. You know?
0: Absolutely. It'd be great. And Steve's fine. I'm sure he just has the flu, maybe a cold, something like that.
1: But he's a big fan of the show, too. He's pretty bummed he couldn't be.
0: Yeah, Steve's a good guy. So what do you guys want to close up with?
3: So this is another one off our last album with the Jason Martinko Review called Loving Dangerously. This is a song called The World's Greatest Sinner. This is one we still do with the Braddock Brothers all the time.

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1: Today we're pleased to have a pop-up guest. We like to call attention to Chatham Baroque's Peanut Butter and Jam sessions for preschoolers and families, and there is one happening in 1 week, February 10th at Calvary Episcopal Church. And before we talk about it, we'll get you in the mood with a little violin piece here from Andrew Fouts.

0: Andrew Fouts at the Saturday Light Brigade. And tell me a bit about the piece you just played, please.
1: Sure. Well, that was a piece by Johann Sebastian Bach, one of my favorite composers, probably one of every violinist or every musician's favorite composers. a German composer who lived most of his life in Leipzig and worked for St. Thomas Church there. And so his responsibilities were to write music for services, teach the school kids who were attending the school there, oversee all the musical activity. And really, that was the center of music in Leipzig. So it was really quite almost a civic post. That piece was one movement from a partita, which is basically like a sonata. Sonata is an instrumental piece of music. And these sonatas and partitas of Johann Sebastian Bach, there are six, and they're all for unaccompanied violin. So the violin sort of, you say unaccompanied violin, but in fact the violin's sort of accompanying itself. It just means that it's not playing with another player. It's not chamber music. It's not orchestral music. It's solo music for the violin. But Bach's so ingenious and in his writing for any instrument, really, but he really masters how the violin can play different lines together and accompany itself in these unaccompanied sonatas and partitas.
0: And will the next Peanut Butter and Jam session feature other works by Bach as
1: Absolutely.
0: Well?
1: Yeah, so I'm playing Bach because our next concert with Chatham Baroque and consequently our next Peanut Butter and Jam session next weekend is all music of Bach's. And I won't be playing any of these solo sonatas because we have a few people that we're incorporating into the program. So Chatham Baroque will be there, all three of us. So that's Patty Halverson on viola da gamba and Scott Pauly on theorbo. Actually, he'll be playing arch lute. Kind of looks like his theorbo, but slightly different tuning. But we'll also be joined by Justin Wallace, who plays harpsichord. He's a keyboard player based in Pittsburgh, plays organ as well, harpsichord, clavichord, anything with black and white keys that you throw his way.
0: We were just talking about harpsichords earlier today. I don't know if you were tuned in.
1: No, I missed that.
0: But we had a puzzle, the answer to which was harpsichord. And we said, if you're not familiar with the harpsichord, it's the sound that spiders make when they walk because it's got that.
1: It does. A harpsichord's a fantastic instrument, and there's so many different kinds, and they can be played so differently. A harpsichordist is oftentimes just playing one line. You see that they have many keys to play, many notes to play that they play at once, but oftentimes they're just reading from one line, and so they're improvising everything above that one bass line that they're reading from. So it's so the harpsichordist's personality always comes out in their playing.
0: Yeah, my cousin built a harpsichord from a kid once, and I was younger enough than him. I want to say he was maybe 18 or 19, and I was probably 12 or 13. I was just in awe of his ability to do this, and I loved to play that. I knew how to play piano, and playing the harpsichord was just such a neat sound to be able to make.
1: It is, and it is exciting to think that you actually can build one. I mean, they sell kits for really good instruments, not just some sort of toy instrument that you put together. Of course, it's quite a commitment to do that, but it comes with a full blueprint and set of instructions, and you know, you probably need some basic wood shop tools or access to them, but one can put together a harpsichord.
0: Yeah, I remember a little bit about his construction of it, but I'm sure it has to be done with a lot of patience.
1: Yeah, I think so. It's not necessarily, I think, for me.
0: No.
1: I like instant gratification. But also on our program next week is a recorder player. Many people are familiar with recorder, particularly the plastic Suzuki versions, and we all tend to learn them in third or fourth grade thereabouts if you are going to. But the earliest versions are made of wood, and they're different sizes, and they can be played quite virtuosically. They were a real instrument that people wrote a good deal for in the Baroque period. So we're playing Bach's music that was actually originally written for organ. But if you think about it, an organist is always playing three parts, basically. The right hand, the left hand. Sometimes those are on different keyboards if they have many manuals on their instrument. And then their feet. So it's ideally suited to dispersing those parts amongst instrumentalists that typically just play one line at a time. So we're just disseminating box music, those parts in the three lines of these organ trios, which really are chamber music for the organ, you know, sort of for the right, left, and feet.
0: Very interesting. We're going to have Andrew play another selection. Now, the concerts are at Calvary Episcopal Church, Chattanooga's Peanut Butter and Jam series. Not today, but 1 week from today, Saturday, February 10th at 10 and 11:30. What would you like to do next?
1: Well, so that first piece I played was the first movement of the D minor partita, an Allemande. The partitas are all comprise dance movements. The sonatas have movements that you might recognize by their Italian names, allegro, adagio, presto. There really were two different types of sonatas in the Baroque. There was the church sonata or the chamber sonata. And the church sonata had the more formal Italian names, and chamber sonatas were dance movements specifically. So that was an Allemande, which is a dance in four, a slow kind of stately four. The next movement in the sonata is a Sarabanda, which is a dance in three with a strong first and second beat, kind of slow. And then I'm going to play the third dance in this sonata, or partita, actually, called the Giga, which is a very fast dance in a triple meter. So there are sort of, you divide the beat into triplets rather than duples.

0: live. Andrew Fouts here at the Saturday Light Brigade. That was beautiful, and
1: Thank you.
0: Really need to keep up as you play that. You know, we've never talked much about where you went to school and how you became the violinist you are. Did you start as a young boy?
1: I did. So in my family, we had to play the piano from the time we could until we left the house. So that was a rule. Both my sister and I took to it very much. And then I saw, when I was 8 years old, Itzhak Perlman, the famous violinist, and he was on Sesame Street. And I was just so enamored of his presentation. And he's such a kind man. And it came across, I guess. So I wanted to be like him and play the violin. And so that's how I picked it up initially. And I played throughout childhood, more or less devoted to it. But, you know, certainly was busy as a kid and didn't always practice as much as I could have. But then I really got serious in high school, and I went away to school in Rochester, New York. I'm from California, from Northern California, so it was a little bit of a weather adjustment Lake Ontario. So I went to school and studied violin in Rochester, New York, and there was a professor, two professors, husband and wife, Paul Odette and Crystal Thielman, and they ran the Collegium, so the early music Collegium, and Paul played theorbo and lutes, and Crystal played violas da gamba, and they convinced me to join the Collegium, and I became instantly hooked with all of the composers, the music that I was then exposed to. And became aware that, in fact, a Baroque violin is set up differently than a modern violin. And there were all of these historical instruments that predated their modern counterpoint parts that I was completely unaware of, even studying at conservatory. So then I explored more and more of the music, was exposed to more and more live performances of really good musicians playing Baroque music on period instruments, and I just became totally hooked. So when I moved back home to California, I started studying more and more with players out there. And then I went back to school in Bloomington, Indiana, and studied with sort of the godfather of American Baroque violin playing, I like to call him, but he's taught so many students, and he's just really quite the Stanley Ritchie, and learned as much as I could from him. I'm sure I could learn a lot more from him, and still do when I listen to his recordings.
0: And then what brought you to Pittsburgh?
1: Chatham Baroque, yeah. Chatham Baroque needed a violinist in 2008, and they put out a sort of a call, a search for different violinists, and I was fortunate enough to get the job.
0: That's terrific. I think we have time. We have about 3 minutes of radio time, so we're close.
1: Uh-huh.
0: I want to be sure folks know that Chatham Baroque's Peanut Butter and Jam session is going to be exactly a week from today, February 10th, 10 and 11:30 at Calvary Episcopal Church. Uh-huh. You can go to Chatham Baroque's website for more details. Do you want to try to sneak one more?
1: Sure. I can do a portion thereof of Largo, something in major. I've been playing in minor all this time.
0: Oh, that's good.
1: Yeah.
0: And then I want to thank you very much for being here. It'll be our last chance to talk.
1: Oh, thank you for having me.
0: Yeah,
1: Such a pleasure. And just one note about the PB&J, the Peanut Butter and Jam session. We're going to be in the sanctuary of Calvary.
0: Oh, nice.
1: It's a really magnificent sanctuary. And we'll have everybody seated in the choir pews. So behind, up sort of behind the rood screen, they call it, you know, that carving. And we'll have a demonstration of the big organ as well. And that's pretty exciting to be in the midst of all of those pipes above you, thousands of pipes.
0: Oh, yeah, you feel all the vibrations.
1: You really feel like you're inside the instrument. So I'll play one, just a selection from a movement from the C major sonata.
0: Great. And our thanks to Andrew Fouts. And you'll, if you're tuned in to hear birthdays, you'll hear those right after Andrew.
1: Very good.

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1: The two folks that are here to play our longtime Saturday Light Brigade listeners. We've never had either on the air with us performing before, and based on the sound check and the instruments, I think you're really going to enjoy this. It's a holiday weekend for a lot of people, and we've got some great homemade music to share with you. Join me now as we welcome Chuck Alston and Kathy Clark Hickling.

0: What a great start, and how great to have Chuck and Kathy Clark here with us. Tell me, there's so much I want to ask you, but let's just get to know each of you first. And why don't we start with you, Kathy, since you're here. Are you from Pittsburgh originally?
1: You know what? I was born and raised in the Pittsburgh area, and I went to Penn State, and after college, I went and moved to Washington, D.C., and it's like when I left Pittsburgh, it's like, goodbye. I love you, Pittsburghians. Guys are the best. But I didn't think I'd come back. But I met a fella in Washington, D.C., who was getting into the radio business in Pittsburgh. Coincidence? Whatever. Huh. And so the man that I would marry, Tom Hickling, his family ended up buying a radio station in Pittsburgh.
0: Really?
1: It was WZUM, then it became WPLW. Long story, we were kids, and his father had acquired the station, and then his dad, who would later live 20 more years, but at that time he had a massive heart attack. So we were 21, 22 years old, and we basically moved in and took over a radio station. There was no programming, and so we did a lot of live acoustic music, and we listened to the Saturday night, the Saturday Life Brigade.
0: May I ask about what year that was, roughly?
1: Oh, then everybody will know how old I am.
0: Oh, I won't do that then. Let me just ask, did you know my friend Mad Mike?
1: Oh, yes, okay. I adore him.
0: That's what
1: Mad Mike was our engineer, and he was the best.
0: That's
1: Mad
0: what
1: Mike's Moldies, I grew up with them.
0: That's I was going.
1: Yes, so he was an iconic fellow around Pittsburgh, much like my friend Chuck Alston, who, does anybody else know anyone from the Rockabilly Hall of Fame? I'm sorry, I don't want to do your job for you, but...
0: Oh, no, you can do my job. I've been here. It's Labor Day. I'm happy. Labor Day weekend. I'm happy to take the day off. I noted you're in the Rockabilly Hall of Fame. In fact, that's one of the first things when I Googled Chuck's name to learn more about him. He's not got the hugest internet profile. You got to dig a little bit. But tell me about you, Chuck.
2: I grew up in North Versailles. I still live there. But I went to college in Eastern Kentucky at Kentucky Christian College. And when I went there, I discovered Appalachian murder ballads and all of that rich heritage of folk music. And I always liked story songs. So I really got into it. Before that, I had played in 1959, I learned to play the guitar for the first time. First song I learned to play was Oh Boy by Buddy Holly and the Crickets. That was rockabilly, And then Bo Diddley and then Link Wray. I just moved into that kind of thing. But when I went there, I discovered folk music and also discovered this guy named Bob Dylan. And so all of these influences came to play. I made some records for the Bishop record label from here in Pittsburgh, Ray Bishop's label, and that got me in the Rockabilly Hall of Fame, of all things.
0: Wow.
2: But I didn't even know it. My brother discovered it online. He says, you're in the Rockabilly Hall of Fame. And I says, no. And then they had an induction ceremony down at Rosebud. And Mike Metzger, Memphis Mike, he presented me with a certificate, which now hangs on my wall. And my living room looks like the rock and blues and traditional music Cracker Barrel. I mean, I got all these posters and all this stuff on the walls there.
0: You also, you were playing a cigar box guitar on that first song. And if you haven't seen one, it looks exactly like you might think that it looks like. It's a cigar box.
2: One's a psychedelic screamer.
0: Yeah, I love it.
2: It was built by Rob Roble in Florida. And I got into it. My mom passed away in 2016. And I had taken care of her, and she had been in a nursing home for over a year. And after she passed, I ran into another Kathy Mullert. She was playing cigar box guitar at an open mic. And I thought, wow, this is really cool. Maybe I should check these out. And so I was at a bookstore, and they had this homemade kind of kit that you would put together. And it was very limited, but it opened the door for me. And then not long after, I bought this one because it had frets. The other was fretless. And I went up to Spiel's. That's up on Route 22 in New Alex. I went up there and took my Cigar Boss guitar, and I played. And Dan Spiel, who's the owner, he filmed me performing. And he sent the video to his son, Shane Spiel, who runs the Pennsylvania Cigar Boss Guitar Festival. And they hired me to come and play that August. So I'd only been playing Cigar Box for 4 months.
0: You mastered it.
2: And
1: I didn't know that.
0: Yeah.
2: And so then I got on the program, and I've been on there for the last 4 years, and they just hired me for next year. So
0: that's amazing. If you're just joining us, the voice you just heard, Chuck Houston, along with Kathy Clark Hickling, and I want to be sure we get music in. Now you, I think it's the National. I can't see.
2: No,
0: it.
2: This is a Regal 1934 Regal Dobro.
0: Oh, it is a Dobro.
2: And it was it belonged to a fella. I pastor a church, my home church where I grew up. Well, in the 70s, I pastored up in Bolivar, Pennsylvania, up in the Westmoreland County, and this guy, his brother came to our church, and I heard that he had this Dobro, and I wanted to see it. Because I was really interested in the resonator guitar thing. So we played one time. I had a National, which I still have. I played the National. He played the Dobro. Another guy played acoustic guitar. And 2 weeks later, he passed away. And his family said, you know, he really liked playing music with you, and we're going to give you his Dobro.
0: That's a that's an amazing
2: So this is a 1934.
0: So his spirit lives on through that. Let's take a listen. What do you want to play?
1: I was going to suggest, now the first song we did, Brakeman's Blues, it says Portland, Maine and sunny Tennessee. And as it happens, I went, Holly and Zinzi and I, who are in the audience, we drove to Portland, Maine this past summer to well, just about a month ago, to go to a wedding. And so it's Labor Day weekend. Maybe people are on the road. A lot of people are driving. We thought we'd have a little geography lesson. Always educational here, right, at the Saturday Light Brigade. So we were going to take you to Kentucky, where there's a blue Kentucky girl. Mm.

0: What a beautiful voice you have.
1: Oh, thank you.
0: A great song, too. That was Kathy Clark Hickling, along with Chuck Alston. It's a nice sounding name. So you guys play in a bigger group, too, right? You were mentioning a six-person group.
2: Well,
0: do you both play?
2: We were doing shows at the Beehive Coffee House, and once a month, and we had a variety of different kinds of people coming. And I asked Kathy to start coming, and her and I had done a couple other programs together. And what happened was we found these people who were – I don't know if they necessarily were homeless, but they were like vagabonds, you know, travelers, people who were
0: ramblers.
1: That's
0: rambling
1: right.
0: Guys.
1: That's right.
2: Yeah. And so –
0: was this at the South Side?
2: Yeah,
1: on the South Side.
0: Yeah, I think I know some of those folks. So
1: we closed it down about six times. We had closing concerts.
2: Yeah, and so what happened was we got these guys to play because one guy played fiddle and accordion, one guy played the spoons, one guy played the fiddle, and another guy played the washboard. And then Kathy played everything. So, I mean, so we called it the Riff Raff because very strange thing happened to me. An open mic that I was attending, and I don't want to tell anybody who it was or where it was, but the thing was, they actually banned the Cigar Boss guitar from their open mic.
1: Don't let him get onto this. He'll go okay. For the next hour, okay?
2: Yeah. So anyway.
1: You can't ban Cigar Box guitars.
2: I said, so.
0: I could see like in the old days, like drums or pianos from the Opry
1: mama
0: stage.
1: Mama don't allow no yeah. Cigar box playing yeah, around here. I don't care what mama. I'm sorry.
0: So they banned the cigar box.
2: Yeah, they banned the cigar box yeah. guitar. So I said, I made the comment, I guess I'm one of the cigar box riffraff. And we picked that for a night.
0: I like it. I like it.
1: But you know what, Larry? The spirit of like picking up a bunch of people playing. I mean, they just wandered in. The Beehive was there. It's not unusual. It might be my living room. It might be your studio. Not necessarily your studio because you have to be quiet coming in. But Chuck and I are both drawn to this oral tradition of music. He plays songs from where, you know, he grew up and his dad in Kentucky. I learned, my mom would sing and sing and sing. My grandfather was a singing Welshman. And where people like to sing, musicians will gather. And that is the spirit of what we do, whether you did learn it from a guy named Bob Dylan, who, you know, who wrote the, you know, quote, folk music, or some of these songs that we're going to do and have done are from, they could be, have originated in 15th century Europe. We don't know because sometimes that oral tradition just, the links get lost.
0: What's music of the people, and it
2: right.
0: touches your heart and soul, and that's why, not to get on my soapbox,
1: no.
0: but we don't play a lot of quote-unquote children's music, even though we know that your kids, right, listen growing up. Because you know, it's music. It's music that nothing against people, you know, creating music just for children. But there's tons of music that can be enjoyed by every single person.
1: That's right, and really, you know, Chuck talked about, you know, where he learned roots music. I had older siblings. I'm fourth out of five, and I don't know. Maybe some got, you know, lessons. You know, I'm not saying that I didn't, but my older sister played guitar and we had a ukulele and she showed me chords when I was 9, 10 years old. And the kinds, at that age, the same age as my granddaughter is now, I was fascinated with these murder ballads.
0: Yeah.
1: So, you know, even as we were practicing, I thought, oh, maybe I should change some of the words, you know. But I loved, you know, Frankie and Johnny. I loved Barbara Allen, who said no to Sweet William, and then he died. You know, I liked that sort of thing that told the stories, as Chuck said.
0: No, I'm all for not sanitizing or changing those. If you're old enough to get it, awesome. If you're not, awesome. You don't have to worry about processing that information. And my favorite term for that genre, by the way, is the stab 'em and slab 'em series of music. That's I actually attribute that to the late Robin Bennett from WYUP in the very old days. Anytime they played a song like that, that's what they would call it. You know, you something bad happens to somebody, and then you got to come up with a tombstone for them afterwards. What would you guys like to do next?
2: We're going to do Wreck of the Old 97.
0: Oh, that's it.
1: Yeah, he's steamed to death.
0: I didn't know that. Oh, yeah, I guess he did.
1: And for this one, can I do some show and tell?
0: Absolutely.
1: All right. I'm going to put my guitar down.
0: By the way, you're listening to the Saturday Light Brigade Saturday mornings on a great network of FM radio stations as well as internet radio stations and streaming services on your audio device of choice like TuneIn, Simple Radio, slbradio.org. You've got a blue bottle, a pretty blue bottle.
1: I do. And it's at one point in the song, Chuck's going to sing, "The whistle broke into a scream."
0: That's mine.
1: That's yours. Okay.
0: I got mine.
1: You need, now this has, what's about half full, so we have to decide, does this sound like a train whistle?
0: Yours is good.
1: Well,
0: mine's a little sharp.
1: All right, so here's what we're going to do. I

0: You need your knee. All you need is two spoons that match.
1: Wow.
0: So now, I said to your sound mixer there, tell me if the spoons are too loud. That sounds better for the train, doesn't it?
1: Yeah.
0: That's a better. Now, these spoons, if you're not watching.
1: You've got different series of spoons here.
0: Well, they came from my drawer, and that's the point. You can grab something from your drawer. They still make washboards.
1: Oh.
0: There are people that don't have electricity, and this was my grandmother's. It's from 1918. I know this because the serial number was on it. So that's the washboard. I don't think that sounds as much like a train as the spoons, but Chuck likes me to play for the. So that's the. Also, don't trains. Now this I added. You know, when you come to a train crossing.
1: Oh yeah, the. The alarm.
2: The alarm bells.
1: I'm fascinated that a washboard has a serial number, as if you were going to register it or return it for servicing.
2: Well, this summer I went to Logan, Ohio for the National Washboard Festival.
1: I'd love your life here. The Cigar Box Festival.
2: They make them on the spot. It's the only place in North America they still make washboards.
1: Wow.
2: Oh,
1: there
2: Logan,
1: it is.
0: So see this National Washboard Company. This was in my grandmother's basement in Dormont, and when she moved in with us in Bethel Park in 1963, this came along with her because she didn't want to go down to the basement where the washer and the dryer were, so that's what she used. She did it in the sink, but yes, you can see the serial number here, and I looked it up on Google, and it's... It said that this series was made in 1918.
1: That's
0: so
1: fascinating.
0: And what's this? This is a very fancy one. It's larger than normal. And this board in the back, it serves as a resonator, so that the sound is less abrasive, if you can believe it. So.
1: And this company in Ohio, you were saying, makes them to order.
2: Yes, and you could. They'll make them while you wait.
1: Wow.
2: And there's the lady who owns the company. The company was going under, and she was from New Zealand, and she decided she was going to keep this company going. And they said that 40% of the washboards they sell are sold to musicians. The 60% that are left, a lot of them are sold overseas because they don't have washing machines. So they're sold in third world countries.
1: And maybe some people even prefer them. I could see just sort of through the years. That's fascinating. Artisanal washboards. They're made right before your eyes.
2: Yeah. So I think it was $22 to have a washboard custom made. You pick out what design you want and everything, and they throw it right together for you.
1: Well, it's a good investment based on the age of yours.
0: Yeah. I'm looking at my audience. Hey, Holly. When you were in the, she worked in a refugee camp in Zambia, did they wash their clothes with washboards, stones in the river? Yep. Okay, but they could have, if they had washboards, it would have been nice, but they did not have electricity or it would roll occasionally. So,
1: So Wreck of the Old 97 is, you'll recognize the song if the title doesn't already tell you.
0: The tune has been used a lot of times.
1: Yes, in many different ways.
2: My dad taught me this. When I was a little kid, he would play the guitar. He was kind of, during the Depression, a kind of Woody Guthrie type hobo guitar player. And he would catch the trains in the Pitcairn Yards, Pennsylvania Freights, and go to Detroit, where his sister lived. Well, he got caught by the railroad police and took to night court, and they said to him, "We've got your name on record. If you ever are caught on a Pennsylvania freight again, you'll go to jail for a year." And he quit. He quit hoboing at that time.
1: There
2: but
1: he is.
2: He sang all these railroad songs. Now, this took place in September 27th, 1903, the actual disaster. And his song was written not long after that. So this is really a golden oldie.

0: gee.
1: My friend Steve, who's listening in Alaska, just said, is that a cigar box? looking at a photo from earlier today, and I was just replying to him, if you're wondering why my back was turned. What a great song. I found Rhett Savine, I think, had a big hit with that.
2: Well, the first guy who recorded it was Vernon Dalhoff.
1: Oh, right.
2: Way, way back. And Rhett Savine did it. Johnny Cash did a version of it. I learned it first as far as the words. I first heard my dad do it, of course, but I heard it on a record called Have a Hootenanny Tonight or something like that. It was an album of folk songs by the Wonderin' Five.
1: Never knowing this about my grandfather, my dad's dad, I was once looking through an old box and found a whole bunch of Rhett Savine records. And it was, I wish I still had them. They were all 45s. Some of them were those back when albums really were albums. Fun stuff. I want to be sure you know, if you're just tuning in, Chuck Houston and Kathy Clark Hickling are who you're listening to. It's really an amazing, it's wonderful to have you here. It's delightful. And you're playing a lot of open mics, you mentioned.
2: Yes.
1: And also, I think there's a gig in North for Sales.
2: At the Broad Street Bistro. They just started this open mic. My friends Duquesne Slag, in fact, their drummer, Dave Blake, also plays washboard. And sometimes he's my washboard player. We've done duet things, and
3: never duet washboards though.
2: I'm waiting for the day we can have stereo washboards, Kathy and Dave together playing.
3: No. That was I just want to say that's the first time I've switched instruments and tried to sing as I played, and I apologize for missing half the words, but I enjoyed putting that whistle in. I'm just saying. I'm not trying to.
1: I don't think nobody noticed it. It was just fine.
3: Well, but they certainly noticed the whistle, didn't they?
1: Oh yeah. I meant nobody noticed any lack of words or anything.
3: Just so you know, Chuck and I, we pretty much are. We play different places, and as he is a pastor, and you know, Sunday morning and Wednesday nights, you can find him there, and so we get together for these kinds of things where it's especially the folky and the roots music. But I play to senior centers, and I play any place that people want to hear happy, uplifting, feel better music, even if it's the murder ballads that make you feel better, you know. But the Somewhere Over the Rainbow and Lean on Me and original songs that bring hope and that sort of thing. So when, as far as us playing together, there's we play it by ear, arky ark ark. So
1: I already want you back here another time. It's real. Seriously, it is. I'm tickled with the songs you're picking, and also the just the whole package, the instruments, our conversation. Now, because Steve asked about cigar box guitars, and I'm quite sure Steve is aware of that. I think he was just confirming the picture. You were part of a world record-setting cigar box. This makes up for the venue that banned cigar box guitars.
2: Yes, certainly did, because we had at York last weekend on Saturday, the Guinness Book of World Records was there, and we had 263 people in the parking lot of the York Emporium playing the cigar box guitars. And we did, we actually had the mayor of York, who plays cigar box guitar. He was doing the vocals on this. we did Bad to the Bone by George Thorogood. And it's just amazing. You see hundreds of people out there playing that one
1: song.
2: And
1: this is York, Pennsylvania.
2: Yes.
1: Interesting that York. Now I could see Wheeling with the Marsh Wheeling
2: I'll tell you
1: cigars.
2: Why it's York? Yeah. This is where Shane Spiel lives, who's the king of the cigar box guitar.
3: I didn't know that.
1: And by king, is that his playing?
2: He's written several books on it. He built his own from a piece of wood from his dad's barn
1: years ago.
2: And so he has, in Spiel's Tavern up on Route 22, well, actually 119 and 22, where the two come together in New Alexander, they have the Cigar Box Museum. And you can go up there and see all these cigar boxes hanging on the walls. It's an amazing thing.
1: You're kidding. So you go and you get your roasted chicken and you visit this place and then you go to Keystone Park and see. That's amazing. So is the cigar box guitar somewhat regional to Pennsylvania?
2: No, they're all over the country.
1: Yeah,
2: the largest
1: festival's
2: in New Orleans in January, which I'm going to try to get to this year. But the thing about the cigar box guitar that's interesting is B.B. King, Lightnin' Hopkins, Carl Perkins all started on cigar box guitars.
1: Wow.
2: Because they could not afford a store-bought instrument. So they got an old cigar box, got a broom handle, got some wire, and they made their first cigar box guitar.
3: And it was
2: And Bo Diddley, too.
3: If I'm not mistaken, wasn't it post-Civil War where cigar boxes is how Ulysses S. Grant and everybody who smokes fine cigars had their boxes, and you know, cigar boxes are nice, and they are light, and they make good sounding boards.
1: Well, when I was a kid, and you reminded me of this, Marriott Drugs was the drugstore in our neighborhood over on Brown Avenue, and we kids would look at all the cigar boxes in the glass window. They typically sold them one at a time, not to us, but we would put dibs on which box we wanted. We would give the pharmacist our name, and he'd Post-its didn't exist back then, but on the back of the box, he'd tape your name, and then when that box was ready, you could come and pick it up.
3: Oh, that's great.
1: There was one brand that by the time I was growing up in the 60s, mid-60s, late 60s, only one particular brand still had a wooden cigar box as opposed to a cardboard or press board. Everybody wanted the wooden box. I still remember the time that I was able to get dibs on the wooden box. And you had to wait because I think those had very expensive cigars. They didn't go through too many of them, but the payoff was great.
2: Well, there's a place in Southside where the guy sells cigar boxes.
1: Wow. There's
2: a cigar, you know. He's got a cigar store, and he has them outside for $1, $5, depending on how they're made.
1: Yeah, there's some beautiful boxes. We've got Chuck Houston and Kathy Clark Hickling with us. Gosh, we probably have time for two more songs, I think, just to keep things on an even keel.
2: And then we'll do Banks of the Ohio.
1: Oh.
3: Okay. All right. Well,
2: we both sing that.
3: Right. All right. So I'm going to do Hey Good Looking, and I want everybody to sing along. And if you're with your sweetie, I want you to look him, her in the eye and say, what you got cooking, baby?
1: And if you're alone, maybe choose a pet. Look at your cat or dog or the mirror.
3: That's true. How's about cooking something up with me? Let's do it faster.
2: Okay.
3: Hey.

0: Kathy Clark heckling with a little ditty. I'll bet she used to perform on WZUM back in the day. I could see her now. Do the names Amanda and Jason mean anything to you?
1: I love both of those names.
0: Amanda and Jason Russell are listening in White Oak. And write, hi, Chuck and Kathy. Yin sound great. Way to represent Amanda, Rachel Russell. Amanda and Jason Russell listening
1: to you. That is very cool. Amanda and Jason, yeah.
2: Jason was in a band with me. He was in a metal band called Bonfire Night, and he was in a rockabilly band called Red Lightning.
0: And I'm just looking to make sure. We have a lot of people watching you on Facebook right now, and if you're not one of those now, you can do it later.
1: We wanted to.
0: Here comes the cigar box guitar again for you to take a look at. Will you come back sometimes, both of you?
2: Yeah.
0: I feel like we haven't even scratched the surface.
1: Oh, you haven't scratched the surface.
0: And I can't believe how quickly our time has gone. It's just so much fun to have you both here. You both have great voices and personalities, and I feel like great voices and great personalities. I'm not trying to put you up on the auction stage or anything here. Win a date.
1: Our teeth are good.
0: Win a date with Chuck and Kathy, but no, it's really fun to listen to the two of you play together, and also to swap some stories too.
2: That's the thing that a lot of people come up and say. Wow, we really like that you give us the background of what the songs are about. And the Banks of Ohio is a good example of that because is it a Pittsburgh song? Is it a Louisville song? Is it a Cincinnati song? Is
1: back
2: it a
1: to
2: Cairo,
1: our geography, yeah.
2: Illinois song? It could have happened at any of those places.
1: The Ohio goes a long way.
0: Yeah. Now, I remember Gene Ritchie did this, I think. And it's been recorded by a lot of folks.
2: I had the 45 by Joan Baez.
0: Wow. Oh, yeah, yeah.
2: So that was my first exposure to it. All right, this is how it goes.

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1: I've been excited about this for a while. Clint Hoover, Jim Spears, and Max Shang are here on a harmonica, upright bass, and guitar, respectively. They have a group that you hate to describe a group as being in a particular musician's image, but Django Reinhardt is just fine in terms of a descriptor. But they are each fine and original musicians in their own right. So let's welcome Sweet Atmosphere. 1, 2, 3, 4.

0: Sweet Atmosphere live on SLB. What was that tune? I should know that.
1: Douce Ambiance, which translates loosely into English as Sweet Atmosphere.
0: Ah. So, Max Height, I don't think we've met before today, and I'm surprised we haven't met. Are you from Pittsburgh originally?
1: I actually grew up in Greenville, Pennsylvania, and I live in Sharon, Pennsylvania now.
0: Well, that's WSAJ, Grove City, is one of our affiliates.
1: Yeah, it's a great station. I love that station.
0: I'm so glad you do. Darren Morton, the station director, will appreciate that. Tell me how you fell in love with Django, or how this all happened.
1: I think for me, I thought about this. I think anybody of my generation, I'm in my 60s, if you're a guitar player and you read any guitar magazines, they would say, who were your influences, to somebody like Eric Clapton or whatever, or Jeff Beck? And you go, oh, Django Reinhardt. Oh, who is this Django Reinhardt guy? And I think when I was about 18 or 19 years old, I had a friend, and her dad had apartments, and he had a bunch of records. He said, I'll pick through there and see if there's something you like. Well, there was one thing I really liked. It was Django Reinhardt's very last record, done in 1953, produced by Norman Granz. It was after his... It was when he was making his comeback, and it was actually recorded a couple months before he died. Well, I took that record home, and they gave it to me as a gift, and I thought, oh, wow, you know. And it was when he had his piano quartet with upright bass, and it was a little bit different than his earlier material with Grappelli back in the late 20s and so on. But that was what led me into it, and I tried to play some of the stuff. I tried to play Night and Day and Nuage and a couple things, and... And I just loved his, he couldn't read, he was actually illiterate, and he couldn't read or write music. So everything he played had passion, and it came from the heart, and it was so honest, and it just, I said, this guy, yeah, I'm going to stick with this guy. Many great guitar players, but he's just something special.
0: Yeah, you never grow tired of him. It's such a prolific recording artist. There is so much material of his to find, and probably including stuff that hasn't been found yet.
1: Yeah,
0: I would imagine. Let's hear another number, and then we'll have you meet, as you're listening, you'll get a chance to meet the other two band members throughout the segment. We'll also talk about gigs coming up, and I hope they're thinking about recording. Sweet Atmosphere, the group. Max Chang is who you just heard. Max, what do you want to do next?
1: We're going to do a Django composition entitled Swing 42, and he would name these after the year. So this was 1942. One, two, one, two, three.

0: Swing 42 here at the Saturday Light Brigade. It doesn't. I'm just. I can't tell you how tickled I am.
1: We played.
0: I believe we played Swing 42 this morning around. Oh, it's fine though. We played it around 6:20 or so. I think it was Tommy Emmanuel playing it, but it's so good. Let's meet our bass player, Jim Spears.
2: Hi there.
0: Do you know the song Benny's from Heaven, the parody of Pennies from Heaven? But I was looking and I couldn't find it this morning, but, you know, it's basically about a baby being born under rather mysterious circumstances, and they always say Benny. Yeah. It's the baby. Benny's from Heaven. Well, the subject of that song has the last name Spears, and I was looking for that song to play just for you, but I couldn't find it.
2: Thank you for the thought.
0: It was
2: the
0: thought. Tell me about yourself.
2: I've been knocking around Pittsburgh area playing music for a long time. That's how I sort of came to know Max, was through playing a bunch of different styles. I'm relatively new to the gypsy jazz style of music, but I played a lot of blues music with Max. I'm still playing a lot of blues music with Max. That's another sort of passion that I have.
0: Acoustic or electric? Or both?
2: Electric for the most part. And the introduction Max has given me to this music that we're doing today has kind of opened up a window for basically a whole genre of music that I really was not that familiar with before Max kind of introduced me to all of this. So it's been an adventure. I feel like I'm learning every time we go out, and it's fun.
0: How bad? Are you from this area?
2: I live in Butler County.
0: Okay,
2: so yeah, we're scattered around,
0: and
2: wandering minstrels.
0: let's meet Clint now. Clint Hoover is playing harmonica, and I'll let you tell folks a bit about yourself.
3: Oh yeah, well I hail from Minneapolis, and in fact I got this name from Dennis McCurdy. He calls me the Minneapolis Snake.
0: Snake?
3: He's actually written a tune about that. So.
0: Snake? Is that is that a good thing?
3: I don't know. Yeah. I don't know. It's kind of weird, yeah, but it's cool. You know, so it's just sort of stuck.
0: Dennis would never give you a bad nickname.
3: No.
0: The Minneapolis
3: Snake. He's written
0: snake.
3: A cool tune about it.
0: Yeah.
3: So anyway, So I've been here maybe, I don't know, 5-6 years, and back in Minneapolis, you know, the Twin Cities, I was a full-time...
0: Pittsburgh and Minneapolis.
3: Yeah. Minneapolis-St. Paul, yeah. And back there, I was a full-time musician for like 30 years, doing all kinds of stuff, whether it was studio work or playing in bands and teaching and that kind of thing. And then my wife got a great job at the Carnegie Museum of Natural History, and then I kind of tagged along out here and started rebuilding, getting involved in music and things like that. And
2: we're glad you're here.
3: Thank you.
0: Yeah,
3: yes.
0: And yeah. I think there's a lot of work in Pittsburgh.
3: Yeah, yeah. I'm starting to finally make some traction, get out there and get into some bands and playing some music and having a good time, doing a lot of different stuff. I'm a very eclectic musician myself. I've played in blues bands. I played in straight ahead jazz groups. I do a lot of, I really like acoustic folk music and pre-war acoustic blues and things of that nature. So I'm all over the map.
0: So you probably knew Django's catalog pretty well.
3: Yeah, you know, there's a really good hot club scene in the Twin Cities. And I was sort of on the periphery of it, but I was involved in it enough and that, you know, and some of the people I played with did a lot of Django work. And so I kind of got familiar with that and got on some gigs and started trying to be Stefan Grappelli on the harmonica, which is a lot, big shoes to fill.
0: Well, the first time we were talking about his name's escaping me now, the harmonica.
3: Oh, David Nadich.
0: Thank you, David Nadich. And that was the first person I heard doing this kind of music on harmonica.
3: It's pretty rare, yeah.
0: And it was it is amazing, and it's great to hear you. As you were doing the melody to Swing 42, it was just like listening. It's like a voice singing it, you know, as you go through.
3: And there's a historical precedence for it. I mean, there were I've done a lot of research about the history of continental harmonica, and there were harmonica players, chromatic players, you know, the big ones that played with Django, and so there were some people that did that kind of thing, and yeah. So David's a fabulous musician, a wonderful guy. We come at it from different perspectives. He's an amazing bluegrass musician, and you find there's a lot of bluegrass musicians that kind of get into Django stuff. But I come out of it from more of a straight ahead jazz and blues kind of a background. So
0: that's the beautiful thing about music is it if you would, you know. Do we really need genres? It's just whatever it is that you like, or at least in terms of deciding your own tastes and preferences. There's so much to explore. You're listening to the show that gets your weekend off to a good start, the Saturday Light Brigade. Chad Green mixing, doing a great job. Ricky Berger's here. I'm Larry Berger. And Clint Hoover's the voice you just heard. Jim Spears on bass, Mac Shang on guitar. Their sweet atmosphere. And I'm so happy you're here. What would you like to do next?
1: This is a tune by Lulu Reinhardt, one of the many Reinhardts.
3: Oh.
1: And I had the good fortune of meeting Django's grandnephew a couple months back in February. He was touring and over from Koblenz, Germany, so that was a big thrill for me. But this is a tune not by Lulu, but by Lulu Reinhardt. The names, they have so many fun names. Y'all ready?
3: Which one is it?
1: Noto swing.
3: Oh, yeah.
1: Noto swing. I'm sorry. One, two. One, two, three, four.

0: sweet atmosphere. I did something I rarely do, which is put a video stream on our Facebook page because I wanted people to see you. I hope that's okay.
1: Yeah.
0: The very first substantive comment was from Mike Wagner, who said, "Is that Clint Hoover?" And yes, it is.
1: Hi, Mike.
0: Yes, it is. But it's just, please, if you tuned into the Facebook Live video, go to slbradio.org/listen, and you'll get a full fidelity, beautiful mix of sweet atmosphere who just sound so great today. Do you guys get together often to play? I know you've got a gig tomorrow, right? Where's that going to be?
1: Our gig tomorrow is in Jamestown, Pennsylvania at a brewery called Mortal's Key. It's up by the Pinetumic Dam up in Jamestown, PA. Very nice rolling hills, real nice countryside, and it's a nice setting for the music.
0: And are you do you have anything coming up in the Pittsburgh area or Western PA?
2: Yeah, actually. Yes. Let's see. Well,
0: Clint's got the whole Iditarod.
2: Yeah. We're at Beer's Pub, which is just down the street from here.
0: Yeah.
2: On Western.
0: What day are you at Jake's? That's great.
2: Yeah, Jake's. Yeah, yeah. And that's on, I think it's Friday, September 20th, 6:30 to 10 or something like that.
0: That might get me out past my bedtime on a Friday night.
2: And then we're at Wolfie's. Which is down at Market Square on October 19th, 8 o'clock. And for all those of you out of town, we're in October 12th. We're in New Wellington at the Farmers Market in the morning, right?
1: Early in the morning. Mm-hmm.
2: Early in the morning, yeah.
0: And New Wellington in PA?
1: We're Westminster.
0: Oh, good. Yes. Okay.
1: Yeah.
0: Excellent. So there are folks who are listening who, in fact, we have a few listeners right in New Wilmington, which is terrific. Sweet Atmosphere is the group. We did link to their Facebook page from the pictures we just posted of them. Have you guys had a chance to record yet?
1: No.
2: Not yet.
1: No,
2: okay.
0: Too early in the career.
2: Much,
0: well, we'll give you a copy of this, and you can do with it what you will, including editing the interviewer out of it. What would you like to do next?
1: This is a tune by Dorado Schmidt. He's one of the patriarchs of gypsy jazz in France, and there's many of the Schmidt family from the Alsace-Lorraine area, Forbach.
0: There's a whole society in France,
1: society,
0: right? A Django society. I've watched some of the YouTube escapades of those groups.
1: An interesting little side thing on that is how did this music stay preserved amongst the gypsies? And they said because of cassettes. Cassette players. Record players weren't, handy for people that were traveling. So cassette players were like, so a lot of this music was kept alive through exchanging cassettes. Very interesting. But this is a tune by Dorado Schmidt. The tune is called Bossa Dorado.

0: sweet atmosphere. You guys are getting so many comments on Facebook and through emails and messages and texts right now.
1: Wow. Cool.
0: That I'm not even sure I can mention each and every single one. Larry in Elwood City mentioned that he saw you, Clint, with Dennis McCurdy and Lonesome No More just last night.
1: Yeah, that's right.
0: And how much he's enjoying listening to you. Darren in Grove City is watching and listening. And as we, you know, we're expanding our studios here, and one thing we intend to do is I've been dragged kicking and screaming into adding a couple little cameras to just give people a little taste of what's going on here. I literally was dragged kicking and screaming to do that. And we don't typically do this, but I wanted folks to get a little more exposure to you and tune into the radio as they listen, because this is a rare treat.
2: Thank you so much.
0: I don't recall a band. I mean, we've certainly had swing bands, acoustic swing. I don't recall a Western Pennsylvania, you know, live group before doing this kind of music. Mm-hmm. Hot Club or my memory may be fading, but I don't think we've had anybody. So, Max, thank you for doing this. It's just amazing.
3: My pleasure. It's so much fun to see it coming to life. You know, it's wonderful. I'm really enjoying this.
0: How do you guys get together to practice?
1: I remember like I think it was down at the, I can't pronounce the name, Chiupino's or whatever.
3: Chiupino.
0: Oh, yeah, yeah.
1: And, you know, I asked to sit in, and somehow we ended up playing a Django tune. Like, we played Nuage, and it was like, oh, you know Django, and I know Django.
2: It was sort of serendipity.
1: Yeah, yeah.
0: Yeah,
1: it's sort of rare, too, to find people.
2: It grew out of the connection with blues music.
1: Right.
2: Because
1: mm-hmm.
2: there is a real active blues community in and around Pittsburgh. And that's kind of what brought us together, and then we found this is a common interest.
0: It is quite a feeling when you discover, you think it's just you. You know, I can remember walking through a supermarket once and hearing Swing 51 on the supermarket music, and it's like,
2: I don't know where you shopped.
0: Yeah. I think it was purely accidental. I have no idea, but it's all of a sudden you realize you're not alone in some of the things you love. Sweet Atmosphere, I think the Facebook page is the best way to keep up, or are there some other ways? Excellent. Well, I want to be sure we probably have time for three more songs, if you would like to play that many.
3: Yeah.
0: We've about 13 minutes of radio time, give or take.
3: This is a tune that features Clint, a tune written by Django on his when he was coming back after World War II. And it's a tune entitled Anuman, which people say was Hanuman, which would have been a Hindu figure. The gypsies coming from India 1,500 years ago or so. And then some people say it translates to a new man. You know, Django was a new man, whenever he wrote this, late 40s. Anyhow, it's a very, very nice, modern kind of sounding tune that he wrote.
1: Yeah.
3: And here's a little...

0: sweet atmosphere. Max, if somebody was listening now, a guitarist, or really any musician who would love to learn to start to play gypsy jazz, any recommendations on how to do it?
1: They could come take lessons with me. And I would be happy to do that.
0: I didn't even know that was possible. That's good to know.
1: But that's serious. But with the internet now, it's amazing how much there is on YouTube. There's an incredible amount of stuff on YouTube. And when I was growing up, I think my first Django book I bought at Lamakin Music.
0: I remember Nick.
1: It came out in 1976, and I can't remember the author. But anyhow. And I bought it then. And I remember learning a couple tunes, and I do read music. But the one thing that wasn't in any of these books was the rhythmic approach, the rhythm guitar approach, which is known as la pompe or the pump in French. All this. So there was like no information on how to really play this. It's such a European style, and then it's even further, it's a gypsy European style. So to get to the point, though, there's so much information out on it. A couple of my friends, Dennis Chang with DC Music School out of Montreal, is a good one to check out. Anything from Stefan Rembel or Christian van Hemert from Holland. If you hit any of those guys, you're going to come up with an avalanche of information, which is wonderful.
0: And you ought to consider, if this does interest

0: Time for one more?
1: Yeah.
2: We can. Yeah, we probably are one or two. Your choice. We're okay. probably
0: you
2: on the.
0: Do a Jangology and then finish with Minor Swing.
3: All right.
2: That would be lovely. Minor Swing is one of. Actually, both of these are favorites.
0: Tune by Django, Djangology. One, two, one, two, three, four.

0: sweet atmosphere on the Saturday Light Brigade. They'll play us out, I think. Please go to Facebook at Sweet Atmosphere to learn more about their work. Tomorrow they are going to be in Jamestown, New York. Is that right?
1: Jamestown, Pennsylvania.
0: Or Pennsylvania.
1: At Mortal Key Brewery, right across from Pimatumic State Dam up there. It's a nice 2 to 5.
0: 2 to 5.
1: Early day and beautiful rolling hills and a nice spot. Nice Sunday afternoon in the sun.
0: Yeah, Jamestown, Pennsylvania. In the sun, summertime, hot fun. hot club, hot fun in the summertime. I want to thank the quartet that preceded you folks, the Vivo Quartet from Pittsburgh Concert Society. Our youth from Hope for Tomorrow did a terrific job today. Chad Green's done a great job on mixing. And as for you three, Clint Hoover and Jim Spears and Max Shang, you're welcome here anytime. In fact,
2: thank you so much for having
0: us. Ricky, lock the doors. Now, I promise I will not go do-do-do-do-do-do-do-do-do-do-do-do-do-do-do-do-do-do-do-do-do. If you don't know him on your swing, you're going to recognize it because we've played this song a lot. Can't wait to hear you guys do it. Thank you very much for being here with us today.
2: Thank you so much.
3: Thank you.

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1: I'm excited today that we have live jazz on the radio, and I hope you are too. Heading the group, headlining the group, is somebody I've known for, gosh, about 35 years, maybe even a little bit more than that. He's playing along with Ben Brosh on Brosha, thank you, Ben, on keys, John Corpiel on drums. Aiden Epstein is playing bass, and the person who I haven't mentioned is Lee Robinson. All right, here are Lee Robinson and Iska.

0: Music made right here before your very ears live. And I mean, if you can pass that mic on over to Lee. Good morning. Yeah. What was that that tune you just played?
1: That was a tune called Sing a Song of Songs.
0: Sing a Song of Songs.
1: Kenny Garrett tune.
0: Yeah, it sounded beautiful. What have you been up to lately?
1: Trying to practice, I guess. Get my life together.
0: It's nice to have you here. It's been way too long.
1: Thanks for having us this time. Yeah. I've been here several times on the solo.
0: Yeah.
1: But and then I had a friend of mine, Tom, with me one time, Tom Riley. So this time we have Iska for a change.
0: Yeah. I guess, you know, we can pass the mic along and, I mean, for a change. Always good for a change. See, Lee and I will get started, and you won't play another song. We'll take it right up till noon.
1: We can do that, too.
0: Key change, time change. There's a lot of diaper changes here in the museum.
1: Hopefully we're past that.
0: Yes. Well, we're in this hermetically sealed studio.
1: Which oh, that's cool.
0: It's purposeful.
1: That's
0: why don't we meet
1: keep
0: everybody?
1: It clean. Keep it clean.
0: We'll find out a little bit more about the guy on keys. And that's Ben Brosia. Hey, Ben.
2: Hey, how you doing?
0: Good. And, you know, I'm going to pull an audible here maybe.
2: Yeah.
0: I'll bet you if we turn the volume up on your side here, if there's a volume control on the keys, that Chad will be able to get more keys if that can go up.
2: I am at max.
0: You're at
2: capacity.
0: Max. Okay. We'll
2: for
0: work.
2: Volume.
0: We'll work on that. You get some great we could hear you. It sounded great.
2: Great.
0: But
2: cool.
0: I just want to be sure everybody, you know,
2: yeah,
0: you can hear yourself,
2: no, it's
0: too.
2: Important to
0: so
2: hear
0: tell
2: each
0: me
2: other.
0: Tell me about yourself. Where are you from? How long have you been playing with Lee?
2: Yeah, well, I'm actually originally from Virginia. I'm from Fredericksburg, Virginia, originally. I moved up to Pittsburgh about a year ago to get my master's degree at Duquesne University. I did my undergraduate degree at James Madison University in Harrisonburg, Virginia. And then I've been up here for when I got up to Pittsburgh, I actually met Lee through a mutual friend of mine who played with Lee, and he needed me to fill in for a gig that Lee had up in Penn State Beaver Campus, and then we played, and the rest is history. And then I start playing with Lee and got to know Lee and the group and the people he plays with, and I love it. It's great.
0: That's great. And do you have family in West Virginia still?
2: I do. I have a I have a family member in West Virginia. My family's in Virginia.
0: In Virginia.
2: Yes,
0: okay.
2: Sir. Yeah.
0: Okay. I thought I'd heard West Virginia before when you it's Virginia.
2: No.
0: I was going to just ask you.
2: I feel
0: you.
2: Like a lot of people when they hear Virginia up here in Pittsburgh area, they first think West Virginia.
0: You know, you're probably
2: because I get that a lot.
0: You're probably right that you hear that and it just rolls off. So what year are you in at Duquesne now?
2: I just finished my first year going on to do one more year.
0: It's a tough program.
2: It is. There. It is. Very tough, but very rewarding.
0: Great. Well, let's meet some of the other folks we have here, and then Lee's going to play another song. We're going to go to the drummer who's in the corner. The drummers always end up in the corner here in the studio. And don't worry, that monitor above you is not going to fall.
3: That's comforting.
0: It hasn't fallen yet. This is John Corpio on drums. And how long have you played, and how do you hook up with Lee and Iska?
3: Yeah, I've been playing since I was a little kid, and I've met Lee probably sometime in the mid-90s. So I've been playing on and off with Lee for about 20 years, and it's always been a pleasure playing with Lee. He's very innovative in his style and just pushes me and challenges me to play in ways that I haven't played before. So that's always a great thing.
0: Lee hears things, sees colors, feels things that I think are just nobody else sees. You know, there's notes that aren't invented yet that are in his head and vibrations.
3: It's, that's for sure.
0: Terrific. And let's say hello to our bass player, Aiden. He'll reach over there.
4: Hello, Larry.
0: And tell me about yourself.
4: I am entering my first year at graduate studies in jazz at Pitt. I've been playing the bass since high school, and this is actually my third time ever playing with Lee Robinson, so I might be the newest member of this group.
0: That's great. Where are you from originally?
4: I am from the suburbs of Chicago, Illinois, and I moved out here to go to Pitt 4 years ago, and I plan on sticking around for a while longer.
0: That's great. How has Pittsburgh been so far? Coming from Chicagoland, it's a little bit of a difference.
4: It's quite different, yeah. Chicago is very flat, and the thing I like about Pittsburgh is the elevation in the hills. It adds a lot more character to the land, and driving around is nice.
0: What town are you from?
4: I'm from Deerfield, Illinois.
0: Okay, I know Deerfield well.
4: I think I have some family listening in from back there.
0: So. I hope so. Yeah. If you're listening, if you're one of Aiden's people, one of his folks, or anybody for that matter, you can text us at 412-200-5975. I'll share that with Aiden and everybody else. Tell us a story about Aiden, like from his youth, and we'll share that with everybody. Sorry, Aiden, we won't do that. Speaking of text numbers and emails and such, you can learn more about Lee if you go to leerobinsonmusic.com and the whole band and what their itinerary is. We have another number coming up that we'll go to. And then afterwards, we'll talk a little bit about how you can hear the band tonight. They're going to be playing over in Riverview Park. But we'll just let loose with another tune from Lee Robinson and Iska. 2, 1, 2.

0: Ooh, that's Lee Robinson and Iska. Wow, that song was great. Really showed off the keys there of Ben Brosia as he was playing, and some nice drum work in there too from John Corpiel and Aiden playing along as well, which is great. Everybody sounds this is a tight unit, Lee. Guys sound great. What was the name of – was that one of yours?
1: That was one of my tunes.
0: I thought so.
1: It's called Phantasm.
0: I like it. Now, tonight, you are going to be at Riverview Park. It's the All-Star Jazz Concert, I believe, right?
1: Stars at Riverview?
0: Stars at Riverview.
1: Because it's the observatory.
0: Oh, yes. Stars are the stars out tonight at Riverview. And you'll be playing. Anybody else on the bill tonight?
1: No, they usually have one group, and then they have a movie, and I don't know what the movie is. You know, once I'm finished,
0: I'll look it
1: I'm
0: up.
1: Pretty finished.
0: I'll look it up, but you play first. So
1: we play during the daytime. The movie comes out when the stars come out, yeah.
0: Well, there's a great opportunity. Riverview Park is gorgeous. A lot of people don't know. It's right in the city. If you go to Schenley Park or Highland Park, Riverview Park is just a little bit north of the city of Pittsburgh. It's a beautiful place.
1: Very nice. 14 miles of trails.
0: Yeah, it's terrific.
1: Challenging ones, too.
0: Yeah. There used to be a horse stable in the middle of the park. I don't know if you know Moses Carper.
1: I have learned about him since doing a few gigs up there for the for OHI Observatory Hill community up there. Yeah.
0: Mm-hmm. Yeah. Moses had a recreational therapy program with horses right in the park. And I'm not sure what became of his horses when he passed. His program was just great. I know of a lot of youth who really benefited from working with him. Lee also is going to be playing at our Solar Concert Series. Will the band be here with you for that, too?
1: The band will be there. I can't do it without them. The only time I do solo is for you, Larry. I come down here. And
0: I'm honored.
1: And I do it in the museum also. But it's usually in this facility where I play solo. And you guys asked us to come down, and we wanted to play, so we have a quartet for that day.
0: I'm so glad for that. Now, that date is August 10th, not this coming Wednesday, but the Wednesday after that. Solar Concert Series right in Buell Community Park. It is also free, just like tonight's show. That one is at lunchtime, Wednesday, August 10th.
1: It's 12 to 1, right?
0: Yeah. And I'm feeling really... in the lap of luxury here. It's like I'm at my own jazz club. being able to, you guys sound really great. Susan just wrote to indicate how much she's enjoying you, and we had a couple other emails and texts.
1: Hi, Susan.
0: What do you want to do next?
1: What do I want to do?
0: What do you want to do?
1: Sleep is on the menu, but that's not going to happen
0: now,
1: right now.
0: That's on my menu, too.
1: Yeah.
0: That usually happens around 1 o'clock.
1: We'll do a version of a Wayne Shorter tune called Footprints. We'll talk about it after we play it. So, yeah.
0: Okay.
1: Footprints.
0: Lee Robinson, Ben Brosia, John Corpiel, Aiden Epstein, Iska.

0: Lee Robinson, and Iska at the Saturday Light Brigade. Great bass work there by Aiden Epstein. Also, the whole ensemble sounded just great.
1: Well, thank you.
0: And Aiden's playing 25% more strings than most bassists. I noticed he's got a 5-string bass. I didn't catch that.
1: Yeah, that would be an engineering thing. Yeah.
0: Mm-hmm.
1: Yeah, 5 strings. Yeah.
0: 5 strings. I got it. You know, it's just sticking in my head. And that was Wayne Shorter Footprints.
1: Yes, it was. Yes. Terrence Blanchard type of arrangement. Yeah.
0: Mm-hmm. Oh, gosh. I'm trying to remember Terrence Blanchard.
1: Trumpet.
0: Yeah. Mm-hmm. Did he ever sing, Terrence Blanchard? No, I'm thinking of Clark Terry, who I never knew sang.
1: Well, Clark, yeah, he did mumbles and stuff like that. Yeah,
0: yeah. There's a couple others we found of him singing.
1: Yeah, he sang a little bit. Yeah,
0: that surprised me. Mm-hmm. If you go to Lee's website, there's a few recordings that are posted there. There also you can read more about him. He also, I'm not sure if any are scheduled, but you have some jazz services at the church every now and then.
1: Yes, we do. I teach lessons there, and I do a jazz camp at St. Paul's Episcopal Church in Mount Lebanon at 1066 Washington Road. And I do have a concert in November. It's going to be, let's see. I don't know what we're going to call it, but it's going to be the Jazz Spiritual Concert in November. I think it's around the 12th or the 14th.
0: One thing I either forgot about or didn't know about was the poetry album that I saw on your website. Is that still in print?
1: With Rhea?
0: Yeah.
1: It is still available. And we can talk about it after the show.
0: That's okay.
1: But
0: it's still out there.
1: It's still out there. It's on the website. I had an opportunity to do the music for that. There's actually one song that has saxophone, but I did the compositions on keyboard to accompany her poetry. And she's pretty acclaimed. You know, she spoke at the maybe several women's conferences at the I can't even think of the place now. But she lives in Puerto Rico now. Yeah.
0: Yeah. It's just the depth of what you've been getting into. Are you giving? I'm sure you give lessons at jazz camp. Mm-hmm. Are you giving private lessons?
1: Private. So when I say lessons, I mean private lessons. Jazz camp is. Jazz camp. We don't actually get into the lessons as much there privately, but yeah.
0: So
1: it's a different kind of jazz camp. So look forward to it next year, but it's for people who know their instrument and know the notes like 10 through adult. So I've had all of them in one session, 10-year-olds with college students and adults in the same session, which is kind of cool.
0: Yeah, why not? Why not?
1: But it's a different kind of a camp, and they come out with some interesting things, and we actually do a final concert, at the end of the camp. So
0: we should try to broadcast that or record that sometime. It would really be a lot of fun, especially if you got kids involved. That's Lee Robinson. If you go to leerobinsonmusic.com, you can see pictures and discographies and histories and all sorts of things. He's playing here with Iska, Ben and John and Aiden, sounding great. We have about 11 minutes of radio time.
1: 11 minutes.
0: 10 minutes.
1: Do we have a 10-minute song? Let's see.
0: Or you can do a couple. Do a couple fives, or you could. I just want to.
1: Do 5 twos.
0: Do 5 twos. See, you got the change out there.
1: We could have change.
0: All the $3 bills have been spent over the last 2 weeks at the at the presidential conferences. So there's no more threes at the.
1: Okay, those are gone.
0: Or at the conventions.
1: Yeah. I'm not touching that.
0: No.
1: So we can do we'll do my favorite kids tune, and then we'll do our ending song for the session. So make sure you're on the train at the end. All right.
0: Okay. Now it makes me wonder what is his favorite kids tune.
1: This is Larry Berger all the way here.
0: Okay.
1: SLB all the way.
0: Okay.
1: All right. Larry's gonna figure it out while we play. All right.
0: Lee Robinson and Iska, and thank you, Amin. And Lee will grab here. It's like play-by-play.
2: If you want to sing along, if you get it,
0: okay.
2: You can.
0: I think I'm going to get it. I don't know if I'll get the second one, but...